0: really good guy. And I think LeBron is, maybe he's a racist, but maybe he doesn't like Trump. I don't know, but I only like people that like me.
1: James has said he was pretty sure he'd played his last game, but after some thought, he says he might be able to help bring a championship back to the city of Philadelphia. The U.S. Education Department's doing away with a decades-old policy aimed at anti-discrimination. Department officials say it rescinds a long-standing policy that allowed statistical disparities to serve as evidence of discrimination in schools during civil rights investigations. A coalition of civil rights and education organizations have issued statements condemning the change, saying it has no basis in law or morality. The mayor of L.A.'s press team is under fire for reported communications using disappearing WhatsApp messages.
2: The Los Angeles Times published a report citing three sources familiar with the office. The messages automatically delete every 24 hours, potentially shielding them from public records requests. The mayor's press office is also facing backlash for using an unpaid consultant as a spokesperson during the first half of the year. Yusuf Raab is now doing crisis communications for Lineage Logistics, the operator of the cold food storage warehouse that burned down in Boyle Heights. Until recently, Rob continued working for Bass as an informal advisor. I'm Daniel Martindale.
1: Comic fans are gearing up for the Comic-Con this weekend in San Diego. There'll be no drones in the skies. The FBI and FAA are enforcing a ban on drones during the convention through 7 p.m. Sunday. Scott Carr, NBC News Radio.
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4: I don't know about you, but my social media feeds are flooded with lotions and potions and gadgets, all promising to unlock different components of longevity. But if you log off, take a step back from all the hype, you'll find that the actual keys to a longer, healthier life are hiding in plain sight. There are four of them. Number one, nutrition. The Mediterranean diet really is the gold standard. Number two, exercise. 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Number three, sleep. 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And finally, number four, often gets forgotten, socialization. It's not a bonus. It's a necessity for a healthy life, finding a sense of community, purpose, and belonging. I'm Dr. Sanjay Gupta, helping you live a better life.

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4: And now for your Alternative Talk weather outlook. For your Friday, we'll have mostly sunny skies throughout the day, giving us a high near 84 and calm winds. Overnight, partly cloudy with a low around 61. Heading into the weekend, we have a partly sunny day on Saturday, bringing us a high near 74 and a low around 61. And finally for Sunday, the partly sunny skies continue, highs in the mid-70s.
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7: Hey everyone, welcome to Tech It Out. 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So thanks for tuning in however you like to tune in and wherever you may be. Hope your July is going great. I'm heading off to the UK this weekend on a press trip with Samsung to see some new devices. So on next week's Tech It Out, I'll report from there. Today, however, we've got three great guests and interviews lined up for you, a variety of topics. We're going to kick things off with Visa, for full transparency, a partner of mine on Tech It Out. We're going to learn about this new AI financial assistant that may already be embedded in your favorite bank app. After that, if you're into home entertainment and you take your audio seriously, I'm going to introduce you to a brand called SVS. Amazing quality. They're on the program today, as well as AirThings. At the time of recording this, especially where I live in Toronto, the skies are orange. Wildfires are ravaging through parts of Canada and blowing into the U.S., especially into the Northeast. So you can smell it, you can feel it. It's not good. So we're going to talk indoor air quality with AirThings, a very timely interview, in fact. So a very busy Tech It Out for you, powered by Visa and Norton, which I'll tell you more about shortly. But without further ado, let's officially kick off the new show with our first interview. If you've used your banking app lately, you may have noticed some new features, including an option to interact with a secure AI financial assistant. This allows you to manage your money in a more conversational manner anywhere and anytime. Behind the scenes of this magic, if we pull back that curtain a bit, it may be a brand you know and trust, Visa. They're the ones ensuring everything is working smoothly. Joining us to chat about this new AI financial assistant is Michelle Herron, Senior Vice President and Head of North America Value Added Services at Visa. Welcome to the show, Michelle. Good to talk to you.
8: Thank you, Mark. Nice to be here and excited to hear you equate Visa with magic. That's a great start.
7: Well, I was thinking like, you know, Wizard of Oz, you know, behind the curtain, like to see who's pulling all the strings here. You know, when it comes to our money, and we'll get to this, and AI, I think there are some reservations out there, but they should be rest assured knowing that this is Visa behind the scenes of this new AI assistant. Why don't we start at a high level and talk about this new Visa offering?
8: I think you started off really well, which is, first of all, what Visa does for a living and what I love doing is helping our banks, our credit unions, our financial institutions in general build the capabilities that they need to run their business, engage with their consumers and clients. And so this is a really great example of that. That's on the the front edge of technology. So what we're doing here is you have your favorite banking application. You're probably checking it daily, at least weekly, to look at, you know, what is effectively today kind of the past, right? It's your transactions, your balances. And so what we're doing and offering to our banks that will make its appearance to the end consumer now is embedding AI into that experience. So now you're not only getting the past of transactions, balances, what happened, but it can start to help you figure out what can happen or what will happen. So like in a nutshell, if we talk about what it is and what the experience will look like, you know, Mark, you've used, you know, various AI assistants out there, and you know what that experience looks and feels like. You're asking questions, you're putting in various prompts, you're basically getting guidance. And so what we're doing is bringing that same interface that has raised the bar for consumers into the banking application. So now I can not only get information on my transactions and my balances, but can help guide me to make financial decisions. I might go in there and ask about, you know, just general questions about my money. Can you help me understand, you know, where I'm spending too much? Can you help me set goals? Can you help me save for a new big purchase? All of those things are going to be really intuitive in a chat-like interface that's really laying on top of your banking application.
7: Okay, yeah. So just to be clear, this is not a new app that you must download and learn how to use, but this is an app that you may already use, as you said, maybe even daily or at least weekly, a banking app for a lot of the big banks in the country. So this is a new AI-powered feature. Is that correct? It's not a brand new app.
8: And that's absolutely the right way to think about it. And what's really powerful about that is that many consumers today have a very trusted relationship with their banking application, right? Like that's all of your financial information. That's how you run your life, you know, is how you make your money, how you store your money. And so bringing updated experiences to a place where a consumer is already at, I think is very powerful. And it's all layered in that trust that you already have with your financial institution. Visa's AI financial assistant really empowers the consumer with a little bit of magic, to use your term from earlier. And what I love about it is

0: Research shows, on average, car accident victims with a lawyer get over 3 times more money than those without one. Better off with Hoo-Ha.
1: So, like, a good example that I would start with is, I'm going to go in and I'm looking at my data and I might think about a big purchase that I'm saving for. Maybe it's a new car, a nice vacation, a house. And so I'm going to go ahead and tell the assistant about my goals. And what's nice is that there's recognition. So it's going to get to know me not only with my baseline foundation information, which is amazing, but like start to know, you know, what my goals are and create intuition based on that. And so I might say, hey, like, how long is it going to take me? You know, based on the amount that I have in my account, the goals that I have, you know, is this going to take me 12 months or 16 months? Give me some guidance. And then from there, it might start to look at things that are proactive. Like, hey, Michelle, you're also paying for 8 streaming services. Perhaps there's an opportunity. And then I could prompt back, great, that's fantastic to know. Show me which ones I am paying for, and then help me actually cancel or stop or change those.
2: Oh, wow.
1: So it's not only creating like information and insights, but there'll be actions embedded in the experience.
2: Yeah, I like that. And I understand you can also ask if you can lock your card if there's something suspicious, right?
1: You got it. Like, what is this transaction? Hey, pause my card right now so that I don't, you know, get any nefarious activity.
2: Yeah. We're chatting with Michelle Herron, SVP and Head of North America Value Added Services at Visa. We're chatting about a new AI financial assistant that you may be able to access in your favorite banking app or coming soon. Essentially bringing a familiar chat experience that we're now accustomed to with generative AI into everyday banking, but grounded in your real spending data and within an app you already trust. And by the way, it's aligned with Visa's AI and data governance standards. So in other words, for banks, I guess, Michelle, it helps them deliver a more useful experience to their customers. So it helps with engagement, right? And then for us as consumers, it's getting personalized insights without having to juggle third-party apps. So it's a win-win, as you said.
1: It absolutely is a win-win. And I think it's a big opportunity for our bank and our financial institution that we already trust today, because without that experience, consumers are thinking about these same opportunities and they might take their data elsewhere. And so that's what we really want, is that win-win engagement where we're keeping the consumer getting all the experiences and the information they need in the place where they already are.
2: Yeah, that's a good point, because if they take their data elsewhere, and I know there are third-party services that say that they can take a look at your spending and help you with expenses and all that, it could be a risky website or app or organization, right? You don't really know what's being done with your data if it's a third-party platform. So this is better to stick with the bank that you already trust and now backed by Visa for this AI financial assistant. So this is obviously preferred by both the bank, I would think, and it should be by the consumer.
1: Yeah. And that's really how consumers feel about this, is there is a trust hurdle that occurs when you think about taking your very valuable, very personal financial data and exporting it to a third party. Whether you're doing that by extracting all the details or just doing a question and answer, I think everybody feels better with the protections that they experience with their bank and with the Visa card, quite frankly, where they know that if there's an issue that occurs, they have a source to remedy those issues.
2: Yeah, good point. I know even like coupon apps now say, hey, link us to your bank account and credit card so we can look in real time at your transactions. You got to think twice about all that.
1: Yeah, if you trust it, I guess, but I don't know that I would.
2: Fair. All right, so this is all great. And I think you've already hinted that it's not quite live yet. Can you give us an idea of a timeline or where we can learn more?
1: Yeah, so this is based on a foundation of services that we already provide to banks and financial institutions. So we power, and most consumers wouldn't even realize this, but for some of our, it's over 100 banks across the globe, we power the digital mobile experience and a lot of the data and the actions like stop card, check subscriptions that you may use today. And so that's all white labeled. And so we're really just adding these capabilities on top, and that'll be available to our bank partners in August.
2: Okay. So around the corner.
1: Around the corner. Ask your bank and financial institution. And if you're a really engaged mobile user, I think you'll see it coming soon anyhow. So we always tell people to keep checking.
2: Okay. Thank you so much for your time, Michelle. Good to talk to you. All the best.
1: Thank you, Mark.
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3: This is your Tech It Out Minute with Mark Saltzman.
4: How we pay for goods and services online and at retail is evolving, fusing convenience with security. Visa's Mark Nelson, head of consumer payment products, says Visa recently announced 7 new and exciting technologies. Mark shared a couple with me here.
5: But we've introduced a flexible credential whereby a single card can be what you want it to be depending on the transaction type. We've also introduced this concept of a pass fee, and it's all around how do we make payments safer and easier to use online. We also announced this thing called a data token, which allows the customer to get a little bit more control in terms of where they want to share their data. So if they want to share data with a third party, they can enable a better shopping experience all through AI. And it's a way in which the consumers can have a little bit more control over who they share their data with.
4: More info is at Visa.com. That's simply Visa.com.
3: That was your Tech It Out Minute. This is your Tech It Out Minute with Mark Saltzman.
4: How we pay for goods and services online and at retail is evolving, fusing convenience with security. Visa's Mark Nelson, head of consumer payment products, says Visa recently announced 7 new and exciting technologies. Mark shared a couple with me here.
5: But we've introduced this flexible credential whereby a single card can be what you want it to be depending on the transaction type. We've also introduced this concept of a pass key, and it's all around how do we make payments safer and easier to use online. We also announced this thing called a data token, which allows the customer to get a little bit more control in terms of where they want to share their data. So if they want to share data with a third party, they can enable a better shopping experience all through AI. And it's a way in which the consumers can have a little bit more control over who they share their data with.
4: More info is at Visa.com. That's simply Visa.com.
3: That was your Tech It Out Minute.
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10: Thank you, Mark. It's a pleasure to be here with you.
4: Why don't we start with what is SVS? Before we talk about specific solutions you've got, let's hear a bit about the company.
10: Well, I love simple questions, and SVS is sort of one of those homegrown success stories. You know, we were born in Youngstown, Ohio, building large subwoofers in a garage and getting them out direct to customers back when the internet was sort of in its infancy. So really providing a truly high value product. And that was about 22 years ago. And since then, we've developed two full speaker lines, you know, dozens of different subwoofers. We make cables, accessories, and really have built a really strong high-performance audio product base, but also staying really connected with our community. So it's just one of those things where we've got a lot of our original employees still with the company, and it has really that family feel to it, bringing immersive high-performance audio to more people than ever.
4: Yeah, that's great. Having those folks on for two decades is testament to the company. That's great. So SV, like Victor, S is, again, the company. Now, obviously, Nick, there is many other high-performance audio brands out there. What would you say separates SVS from the pack?
10: I think one of the things that really separates SVS is our direct sort of communications that we maintain with our community. And we do that in a number of ways, both through our social media. We do a lot of in-person live events at some of our retail partners where we get to interact directly with our community. We're very active on the forums. And so we really try to listen to what people are saying about our company and use that as a fuel to both innovate with new products, but also to just maintain a great customer business relationship. Mm-hmm. And that's something that has really served us well. And then on the other side of that, you know, we have really, really white glove, amazing support that's there, you know, 7 days a week, helping people understand how to build a system, how to choose the right products, because this can be a little bit intimidating when you're getting into the world of high performance audio. And we really try to do the best we can to demystify that in a way that gets people to really stoke their passion for music and home theater and not make it as much about, you know, I have to understand all the bits and bytes. You know, it's more about celebrating and engaging that passion for great sound. And on top of that, you know, I think our value proposition is very strong. We deliver in an industry where a pair of speakers can cost upwards of $850,000. We're very much more on the lower end of that in terms of bringing these experiences, but at more attainable prices.
4: Yeah, fair. And I'm glad you brought up music, because in my intro, I talked about the importance of good audio for movies and TV shows and sports and video games. But music, of course, let's not forget about the joy that good music brings to your soul. And having a great sound system at home is key for that. And with that in mind, I've had the privilege of testing out some SVS equipment over the past while. Thank you for lending me some gear. Let's hear about some of these solutions. Where would you like to start? How about we hear about the, I think they're called the Ultra Revolution or Nano Bookshelf speakers, which I'm sitting right in front of.
10: Excellent. Yeah, those are some of our most popular bookshelf speakers. And, you know, really what we're trying to do is convey that experience of being at a live concert, that gripping, immersive feeling you get when you're in a true cinema where, you know, like IMAX, where the sort of seats are shaking from the bass and things like that. And with our Ultra Evolution Nano speaker specifically, it's a more compact bookshelf speaker that can really fit you know, in any listening space and create just a wonderful sound stage where you're able to get the imaging, which is basically sound that you can actually place in all different parts of the room. It also allows you to have just great bass response. So you're feeling those low frequency, the energy from the music that you really love. And then there's a lot of technology that goes into these. And I don't want to geek out too much and get too in the weeds, but things like, you know, a diamond coated tweeter. This is the hallmark of a very high end speaker. We've brought it to a much more affordable price point, as well as the shape of the cabinet. You've probably noticed it's got sort of an angle to it. That's called time alignment. It basically lines up the tweeter and the midwoofer driver, so that sound reaches your ear at the same time, which, you know, in technical terms may not sound exciting, but in practical terms, it provides just a wonderful recreation of the music that's been recorded in a way that is accurate and truthful to the original source.
4: Very cool. And yeah, they're just about a foot tall. That's it. I think it's 12 inches. And I love the design. And yeah, it does have amazing lows, mids, and highs out of your music source. And I do use it for multiple types of content, by the way. You touched on bass a moment ago. Let's talk about the subwoofer, which can go with these. I have here the SB1000 Pro. Can you tell us a bit about that? And then also the Prime Wireless Pro Soundbase. Is that like a AV receiver of sorts?
10: Yeah, more or less. It's not a full surround sound receiver, but it is a two-channel stereo, so it can power a pair of speakers, and you can also connect a subwoofer to it. But it's a streaming amplifier, so you're able to pull all of your digital music sources, whether you're streaming via Spotify, Qobuz, Tidal, any of those. It also has HDMI, so you can connect it directly to a TV, and then you could use that same system you have set up for two-channel music as a TV system as well, so sort of a mini home theater system, I guess you could say. And then it just has a lot of features through the app that allow you to just basically have a smartphone, a pair of speakers, and that gives you a true hi-fi setup with all the simplicity of, you know, using the app and controlling all your music.
4: We're going to chat more with SVS after this short break, going into subwoofers and some other gear that they've got, why this bests a soundbar. I'm also going to ask our guest about pricing, because typically this kind of home entertainment gear could be expensive. So stick with us. More Tech It Out coming right up after this short break.
0: Want to follow Mark? Google him. 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
11: NBC News Radio, I'm Scott Carr. President Trump has arrived for a rescheduled White House Correspondents' Dinner tonight. The original event in April was interrupted when a gunman sprinted through security in what prosecutors say was an attempt to assassinate President Trump and other White House officials. For tonight's event, there's heightened security in place, and it's been moved to the Waldorf Astoria up in Washington, D.C. The president says he's been weighing whether or not to restart major combat operations in Iran. Asked about recent comments to Axios by reporters today, Trump said he's considering a massive attack on Iran, adding that we're talking to Iran right now, and that he believes Iran is very serious about negotiating. SpaceX is celebrating the successful test flight launch of its massive Starship rocket, which blasted off today from SpaceX's launch facility in Texas. It's carrying the next generation of Starlink satellites into orbit for the first time. Scott Carr, NBC News Radio.
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13: If I were to ask you what makes for a good night's sleep, you'd probably say a dark, quiet room, not too many things on your mind. But every night when you go to get some Z's, how often do you really think about the temperature in your bedroom? Temperature may be one of the most underappreciated factors in sleep. That's according to the Senior Vice President of Research and Scientific Affairs at the National Sleep Foundation. We often hear about lights and screens and stress, but even modest changes in temperature and airflow can influence both how quickly you fall asleep and how deeply you stay asleep. Most experts will recommend a room temperature of 60 to 67 degrees Fahrenheit. You might also experiment with your sheets and what you actually wear to bed. Play around a bit and see what improves your sleep. You might be delightfully surprised. I'm Dr. Sanjay Gupta, helping you live a better life.
14: Alternative Talk 1150 AM KKNW. It's Joey J here with another weekly movie minute, giving you the choice of kicking back on a train or on a pickleball court. Why not both?
15: You wrote a prescription for pickleball?
16: You didn't actually bring it to the pharmacy, did you?
15: Oh, of course not. I'm not an idiot.
14: All's fair in love and racket as Jake Johnson plays an aging tennis pro looking to revive his career with a brand new game in The Dink. It's streaming on Apple TV this weekend. Quite a bit of fun to be had here as maybe a companion to, say, Dodgeball or Happy Gilmore. Runs on the profane side, but the chaos within and Johnson's confident electiveness help to keep balance. Bonus points to Ed Harris playing his dad, who throws zero stones, making the venture lively. I'd say the latter means legitimately double when a train ride hits a West End stage in Hadestown, the musical.
17: It was the road to hell. It was hard times. It was the world of God. And man!
14: Fans of the Tony-winning gem flipping the majesty of Greek mythology upside its head will be most pleased with their likely favorite show seeing added dimensionality and scale in this pro shot, reuniting cast members Reeve Carney and Eva Noblezada. In so many ways, it's quite mind-opening seeing classic stories shared among old and new friends with a jazzy, optimistic feel. In a time where the direct-from-stage subgenre has seen huge growth, this one sets a new gold standard. Enjoy the new stuff coming out this weekend, and this is Joey J for KKNW.
18: And now for your Alternative Talk weather outlook. For your Friday, we'll have mostly sunny skies throughout the day, giving us a high near 84 and calm winds. Overnight, partly cloudy with a low around 61. Heading into the weekend, we have a partly sunny day on Saturday, bringing us a high near 74 and a low around 61. And finally for Sunday, the partly sunny skies continue, highs in the mid-70s.
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1: Welcome back to Tech It Out, everyone. 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Nick, before the break, you were about to tell us about the subwoofer. I was mentioning that I've been reviewing the SB1000 Pro. We had to take a short break, so now that we're back, please continue your thought.
2: Yeah, subwoofers, I mean, that is what we're known for. And, you know, just to kind of give the highest level, a subwoofer is a purpose-built speaker that's meant only to create bass, those low frequencies.
3: Right.
2: And, you know, what really kind of sets ours apart is it's fairly simple to make a subwoofer that can play loud and go pretty deep. The real challenge is to get it to do that, but accurately. You don't want this boomy one note bass that maybe you'll hear with a lot of soundbar subwoofers. Yeah, so it's really about creating a musical experience with a subwoofer that doesn't muddy up the soundstage. It doesn't sound bloated and boomy. It really just accentuates the energy that's coming from whatever you're listening to. And actually, it makes your speaker sound better because it takes out some of the energy they have to put into playing that low end. And it gives you sort of that visceral, immersive experience that allows you to feel sound even more so than just hear it. Mm-hmm. And that's one thing that we take very seriously is the accuracy and the quickness of our subwoofer so you get that realistic experience.
1: And the Prime Wireless Pro Soundbase, it all connects to that. And I, by the way, use it in my home office. I know probably the majority of people who are listening would have this in a home entertainment setup, like a family room or a basement, you know, maybe with a projector or something. But I also, you know, I listen to a lot of audio and consume a lot of content on a 32-inch 4K monitor, and I do have streaming services and all that. And I think it's amazing for a home office because they're not huge speakers. Again, they're just 12 inches tall. So great for that, too. So I just want to let people know it's also amazing for, say, a home office. What kind of consumer would you say is your target customer? You said that there are some really expensive options out there, and yours is a lot more of a value proposition. But at the same time, this is for enthusiasts as well.
2: Yeah, that's the beauty of our brand is, you know, I think when you get into the world of hi-fi and high-performance audio, you'll see that there is a bit of diminishing returns when you hit that highest end. So the difference between, say, a $5,000 speaker and an $800,000 speaker may not be the percentage of price that you're paying for it. You know, there's a lot of things that go into why those speakers are priced like they are, but where we're really coming from, our ethos is to bring 99% of that performance at a fraction of the price. So when you're talking about who, you know, our consumer is, it really isn't a, you know, there's a lot of brands who are fighting over that 1%, and that's not us. We have people who save up months and months to buy our least expensive speakers or subwoofer. And then we have people who won't even hesitate to buy, you know, 10 of our most expensive subwoofers, you know, just at the drop of a hat. So, you know, our real mission is to get people excited about this and to understand that it doesn't have to require a second mortgage to be able to afford a great system. And it's not super complicated to set up. So, you know, when it comes to that, our target customer is just somebody who wants a better audio experience, what we call a modern audiophile, whether that's gaming, whether it's movies, whether it's live sports or streaming TV. You don't have to be this, you know, person sitting alone in your basement in the sweet spot, they call it, that single seat, with the rest of the house resenting you, you know, by yourself. It can be this social thing. So we try to make it fun. We try to make the definition of who an audiophile is to be as broad as possible, you know, as long as you care about great sound.
1: Awesome. I mean, look, the thinner these TVs are getting these days, the thinner the speakers are, like these pancake-shaped speakers. So you can't expect great audio from TV. And then there are those who will buy a very inexpensive soundbar, which is better than nothing, better than just relying on the audio out of your TV. But soundbars have their limitations. But with SVS and your solutions, including the Ultra Revolution Nano bookshelf speakers and the SB1000 Pro Sub, maybe put in the corner of your room, and all connected to Prime Wireless Pro Soundbase, people are going to be absolutely blown away by the quality. And you did talk pricing, so why don't we end off there? How much are we talking about, or what's the window of pricing for much of your tech?
2: Absolutely. You know, even though we don't play in the stratosphere of those highest end brands, you know, we do have quite a bit of flexibility when it comes to pricing. And you know, it's everything from cables and accessories that are, you know, close to $100 or even less. And then it scales up to our largest subwoofer, the PB17 Ultra Revolution, which is a 200-pound behemoth that's roughly the size of a small refrigerator. That's closer to, you know, $5,500. There's many products in between there. You mentioned the Ultra Evolution Nano. We have three floor-standing tower speakers within that same series, which range in price. And then we also have our Prime Series speakers, which are a little bit more affordable than that, and about 17 different subwoofers that we sell for all different room sizes, including a little micro subwoofer if you don't want to have something the size of a small refrigerator. So we really try to provide, you know, practical pricing based on different tastes, different lifestyle considerations, how big is your room, how much visual impact do you want it to have, and then different finishes within these models as well. So you have a lot of different options when you're building a system that fits your room, fits your listening preferences, any other sort of lifestyle considerations, we call them, within your home.
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0: welcome back to Tech It Out. No doubt you've heard of the brand AirThings, a company that became a household name thanks to their smart indoor air quality monitors. To talk with us about air quality, how wildfires currently burning in North America are threatening the quality of your air, and what you can do about it, we're joined by Annabelle Robertson. She's AirThings brand manager. Welcome to the show, Annabelle. Good to talk to you.
1: Hi, Mark. Thank you for having me.
0: Of course. And talk about timing. We're recording this interview on July 15th, and I'm looking out of my window right now. I live in Toronto here, and it's completely orange outside. Toronto has been ranked today the worst in the world for air quality by IQ Air. And no surprise here, my eyes and my throat are sore. And so we'll get to wildfires in a moment. I know air quality is not just tied to that. But before we talk about AirThings, let's just chat at a high level about the importance of good air quality in the home.
1: Yeah, of course. Yeah, what timing to do this interview.
0: Right.
1: Yeah. So, I mean, air quality is something we often overlook. I think we think so much about what we're eating, exercising, sleep, but at the end of the day, we spend about 90% of our time indoors, whether that's in your home or workplace or whatever, home office. So it's really important to know that we're breathing safe and healthy air. But the only thing is with air quality, you don't know what's there unless you're monitoring, of course, and all these things. We sort of say you kind of make the invisible visible by monitoring things like particulate matter, which we just covered. Wildfires can be very high indoors, and that can come from either indoor or outdoor sources. So actually lots of things we do day to day can contribute to poor air quality, and we probably don't think about it. So frying food in a high heat, burning candles, even vacuuming can kick up dust. Smoking, all those kinds of things, they can all contribute to this particulate matter. PM2.5 is what we refer to as particulate matter. It's very, very tiny particles. So these are 33 times smaller than the diameter of a human hair.
0: Oh, wow.
1: Think how tiny they are. So they can seep in very easily, and you can breathe them in through your nose. They bypass your body's defense systems and can enter the lungs and go deep into your bloodstream. So it can cause, like you're experiencing today, a sore throat, runny nose, sore eyes, can exacerbate asthma symptoms. And also if people have underlying other conditions, such as chronic kind of respiratory disease, cardiovascular disease, it can all stress that as well. So particularly if you're elderly or immune compromised, it can really affect you.
0: And then there's pollution and like smog in many of our larger cities, even mid-sized cities, that can also affect the quality of the air in your home.
1: Yeah, absolutely. So when the air outside is bad, it can really affect your indoor air. So if we think about how tiny particulate matter is, it can very easily seep in through windows, like even sealed windows. You think it's crazy how much can actually enter through if you're running an exhaust fan in a bathroom, having a door open. All these things can mean that like can build up inside as well. So that's really important to be aware of.
0: And I've barely opened my door today. And I'm still, again, my eyes are burning as we're doing this interview right now. And I know my air conditioner, I mean, I just cleaned the filters recently, but there's only so much it can do to keep it out. As you mentioned, there's exhaust fans in like our laundry room. Anyways, this is all good points, whether it's wildfires or pollution or other particles that we're creating in the home as well. So with that in mind, now let's chat about AirThings. As I said off the top of our interview, Annabelle, that your company has been a leader in the indoor air quality monitoring space for many years. To what do you attribute this?
1: Yeah, so we were founded back in 2008. We were the first company to launch a handheld radon detector. In the past, radon was something that only you would kind of get this charcoal test kit. You'd have to mail it off to a lab, wait for the results, and you were just getting this one-off result. And we saw there was a real opportunity to actually give people the opportunity to measure radon over time. Yeah, I won't talk too much about radon because I know this is mainly focused on wildfire, but radon is kind of the core of a lot of what we do. So monitoring radon, that was a real change because people suddenly could continuously monitor radon over time. And the thing with radon is it's the long-term average that's very important. So if you're doing a one-off test, you're not really getting the full picture if your home has a radon issue. So that was the first step. And we saw that we developed the Crentium Home, which was the first monitor. And that sold really, really well. And then when we looked at radon and all the other indoor air quality pollutants that could potentially impact your health, we saw that there was so much opportunity to give people more knowledge really about what they were breathing. But the most important thing we found is it's fine to give people this number, but you have to really help them understand what it means. So it's fine to know your PM level or your radon reading, but actually, what does that mean? So we've evolved to now we have an app which connects to our several of our devices, so people can get really in-depth data over time about how the air has been. You know, if it's high PM over time, you might have an issue. You might want to be running your air purifier a bit more. You might need to mitigate for radon, for example. So we're giving people this knowledge about things that they'd otherwise, yeah, would never know, of course, if they weren't monitoring.
0: Like you said, helping people see the invisible.
1: Yes, exactly.
0: With that in mind, then, what's new from AirThings? All right, it's now summer 2026. What are some of your newer or best-selling solutions?
1: Yeah, so right now, something we're working on, we've had Radon Map for some years, but we're now working on improvements to that. So we want to be able to give people a bit more context about how kind of PM levels are in their region, for example. So we're currently working on improvements to our Radon Map. Radon Map has been around for a while, so that aggregates data from radon monitors. And it's aggregated, so it's all anonymized, but you can see kind of levels of radon where you live. But we want to include more of our IAQ data, such as indoor PM 2.5 levels. And that's to help provide even more value to people that want to learn about air quality in their town or city. We will also overlay that with outdoor air quality too. So you could, in theory, go on this map and see, okay, the outdoor air quality is bad, but how is it looking indoors in where the areas where I live? And that would give you a bit more context and maybe help you plan as well. Like if you can see it's sustainably bad over time, then it might be time to run your air purifier a bit more, for example.
0: More with AirThings about indoor air quality when we return on Tech It Out, a timely chat given the wildfires raging in Canada and blowing into the U.S. Stick with us. We'll be right back.
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0: We've got on the line Annabelle Robertson, brand manager at AirThings, a Norwegian tech company that makes smart monitors for radon and indoor air quality. Founded by scientists 18 years ago. Wow, 2008 was 18 years ago. Their goal is to help people easily see and understand what is in the air they breathe at home. Their devices track important air health indicators and send tips on how to improve your home's air as well. Annabelle, you touched on the app that you've got as well. Well, I was going to ask you, let's say you do learn that you've got poor indoor air quality in your home. What can you do about it?
1: Yeah, well, the first thing would be, of course, if you're monitoring, you could maybe identify what's poor. So if it's high PM 2.5, and that's largely attributed to the outdoor air. So if it's during a wildfire event, the first thing we say is shut your windows and doors, which you've done today. But it's really important to know, to keep an eye on the outdoor air quality as well, because if you know that's poor, then you know to shut your windows and doors. We say to run an air purifier, preferably a HEPA filter air purifier that will filter out a lot of the dangerous particles. Yeah, and run that where you're spending time. So if the smoke is really bad outside, we to create a kind of clean room where you're running a purifier, keep even inner doors closed if you can, and constantly add to the PM as well. Don't start burning candles or frying food, because that's only going to make it spike even more. They're running a purifier, and then really good thing we also recommend is just continue monitoring your PM levels. If you have got a purifier, it's really important to know it's working. So if you can track your PM 2.5 indoors, then you know your purifier is cleaning your air and it's safe. Otherwise, you're kind of doing it blind. You don't really know if it's working or not. So that's something we always recommend.
0: Thanks for all of that. And just lastly, and you've already kind of hinted at this, that you aggregate data from your devices. So you pull in all this information anonymously, as you said, and you're able to aggregate, I guess, that particulate matter data from devices. I think it's called View Plus.
1: Yeah, that's the monitor. That's right. Yeah.
0: That's in both wildfire affected areas and beyond. Again, mm-hmm. it's not just about wildfires.
1: Yeah.
0: And so this goes into this hub, and is that accessible, this wildfires hub? Is that something that we can access for free from what I understand? And is it in the app or is it a website?
1: This is all under development. But the idea is this will kind of play into the improved map that I just mentioned, that people will be able to see a lot more data about what's going on after a wildfire event. Last June in Canada, there were very bad wildfires, and we did check our monitors in the areas, and actually quite far from the burn site. So it's really, another thing about wildfire smoke is it can travel hundreds, if not thousands of miles.
0: Yeah.
1: I think last June the smoke traveled across to Europe, actually reached that far. So it's, yeah, down to weather patterns and in the altitude as well. But in some cities in Canada especially, we detected PM2.5 levels that were exceeding the WHO, the World Health Organization, guidelines for sort of safe exposure for 3 or 4 consecutive days. It's clear that most of the time indoors, you know, PM2.5 levels sit well within the guidelines. But when there is wildfire smoke in the area, we do see a period of a few days where levels are exceeding that indoors. So all this data, we have, I think, over 1 million devices sold now across the world, the majority in North America and Canada. So to actually give people more insight into what's happening in their region is something we're working on. So yeah, stay tuned for that.
0: Awesome. Thank you, Annabelle. And then finally, what's the best website to learn more about what's new, like the View Plus devices from AirThings and other solutions?
1: So airthings.com is our homepage. You can find all our products there. View Plus is there. That's the flagship monitor. We can have 7 different sensors, including PM2.5 and radon. There's also radonmap.com. That's where you can see indoor radon levels where you live from mm-hmm. our devices. And that will soon evolve to also have more air quality data accessible to everyone. And just so that's also free, available to anyone.
0: Thank you so much for your time, Annabelle. Very important discussion. Love the work that your company is doing.
1: Okay, thank you so much for having me, Matt.
0: As we wrap up another episode of Tech It Out, I want to give a shout out to both Visa, they were a guest this hour, as well as Norton, two brands that protect you in slightly different ways. And interestingly, SanDisk, another partner of mine on this program, also aims to protect you by helping you back up your important files. Whether you're on a laptop, a desktop, a phone, or a tablet, why pay for a monthly cloud service when you can have inexpensive local storage in the form of a USB drive, solid state drive, micro SD card. There's so many different solutions that are durable, reliable, affordable, and high capacity. SanDisk.com has more on their drives, and there's often sales that you can take advantage of, especially leading up to back to school season. And again, we're talking several terabytes worth of storage on something the size of your pinky. It's wild. And so head on over to SanDisk.com for more. Thanks so much for tuning into the program. Hope you enjoyed it. We first chatted with Visa about its new AI financial assistant baked into your favorite banking app already or coming soon. Then we shifted gears and spoke with SVS, a home entertainment company that has some amazing audio gear that should be music to your ears. And then finally, we spoke with AirThings about air quality for the home. Have a great rest of your day, everyone. And I look forward to catching up with you next time for another new episode of Tech It Out from London. Speak to you then. All the best.
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5: I'm Dr. Anthony Lazarowitz, and this is Climate Connections. Wastewater treatment plants remove pollutants from sewage before it returns to lakes, rivers, and oceans. But that treatment process can produce some harmful pollution of its own. Jose Porro is CEO of Cobalt Water Global, a company that helps water utilities reduce their nitrous oxide emissions. Nitrous oxide is a powerful global warming gas.
6: Nitrous oxide is also an ozone-depleting gas.
5: And it can be created as an unintended byproduct of wastewater treatment during the removal of nitrogen. Nitrogen is present in people's urine, and it has to be removed because if it ends up in waterways, it can cause harmful algae growth and other problems. But under certain conditions, the microbes that break down nitrogen can produce nitrous oxide. Porro says the problem can often be fixed through simple tweaks, for example, aerating the water less at certain times, so less oxygen gets in. So his company uses machine learning to help utilities monitor and fine-tune their processes.
6: we've been able to achieve up to 80 to 90% reductions in the N2O emissions from making simple process adjustments.
5: So water treatment plants can clean the water without adding as much pollution to the atmosphere. Climate Connections is produced by the Yale Center for Environmental Communication. To learn more about climate change, visit climateconnections.org.
7: NBC News Radio, I'm Scott Carr. President Trump says he's still deciding if he'll restart major combat operations in Iran. Telling reporters at the White House today when asked about comments made to Axios that he's considering a massive attack on Iran, Trump said he hasn't decided yet, adding we're talking to Iran right now and that he believes Iran is very serious about negotiating. A rescheduled White House Correspondents' Dinner is underway in Washington tonight. The original event in April was interrupted when a gunman sprinted through security in what prosecutors say was an attempt to assassinate President Trump and other White House officials. For tonight's event, there's new heightened security in place, and the venue's been moved to Washington's Waldorf Astoria Hotel. Skipping this event are First Lady Melania Trump, the Vice President J.D. Vance, and Secretary of State Marco Rubio, because, says the White House, of scheduling conflicts. President Trump's latest round of tariffs on imports from other nations that went into effect at midnight Friday are getting heavy criticism from a Democratic congressman from Colorado, Jason Crow. Connor Shreve is there.
8: New tariffs replacing expiring ones are now in effect, ranging between 10 and 12.5% on dozens of international trade partners. At his job fair in Aurora, Democratic Congressman Jason Crow called the tariffs irresponsible.
9: And I could be here all day telling you how many Republicans have literally told me this, that tariffs are ruining their life and their business.
8: He says small businesses bear the burden of further tariffs. I'm Connor Shreve.
7: Police in Oregon and the FBI are investigating an incident in which three men impersonating ICE officers assaulted a victim. Police say one of them had a rifle when they pulled over a victim on a highway south of Portland July 17th. Pulled the person from their car, searched them, and put them in the back of their vehicle, where the victim was assaulted for 15 to 20 minutes. The victim was ultimately released and later hospitalized. Scott Carr, NBC News Radio.
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1: 下面向您介绍体育新闻。NBA 球星勒布朗·詹姆斯今天宣布，下赛季将加盟费城76人，并称是最后一次决定。据报道，41岁的詹姆斯将签下一份2年800万美元的合同， 第二年包含球员选项，远低于他上赛季接近5300万美元的薪资。詹姆斯表示自己曾认真考虑退役，但仍热爱篮球，希望继续竞争并夺得总冠军。他将在职业生涯第24个赛季与乔尔恩、彼得、泰瑞斯和杰伦·布朗组成新的核心阵容。76人上赛季取得45胜37负，自1983年以来再未夺得 NBA 总冠军。勒布朗表示，他相信自己能够帮助费城重新成为争冠队球队。
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0: 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Better off with Blue Hop.
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4: The views expressed on this program are those of the hosts, guests, and callers, and are not necessarily those of KKNW, its management, or other advertisers. 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
5: NBC News Radio, I'm Jim Forbes. President Trump is highlighting the importance of holding the rescheduled White House Correspondents' Dinner Friday night at the Waldorf Astoria in Washington, D.C. Trump said we can't back down from the threat of political violence.The first event in April was interrupted when a gunman allegedly tried to assassinate Trump and other White House officials. Before he spoke, several reporters won awards for stories that centered on the Trump administration. Trump joked, quote, this has not been an easy evening, adding, quote, do I have a say in these awards? Trump said his planned April speech was much more biting, but he's toning this one down after what happened.The event honored Secret Service Police Officer Victor Gonzalez, who was pivotal in stopping the alleged gunman in an alleged assassination attempt on Trump's life. The accused Appalachian High School shooter has pleaded guilty to murdering 4 and injuring 9 others in the 2024 mass shooting. Liz Kennedy has this story.
6: Colt Gray appeared in a Barrow County courtroom Friday morning in front of Judge Nicholas Prim, who asked him a series of questions, including, are you pleading guilty to each of the charges, and are you guilty? The now 16-year-old Gray answered each question with yes, Your Honor. He had pleaded not guilty. Friday's guilty plea, however, was part of a non-negotiated plea and sentencing. This means his October trial will no longer happen. After he pleaded to the 55 charges, victim impact statements were read in the courtroom. Gray's sentencing reportedly begins next week. I'm Liz Kennedy.
5: And President Trump says he's still deciding if he will start major combat operations in Iran. In the White House on Friday, Trump was asked by reporters about his comments to Axios that he's considering a massive attack on Iran. I'm Jim Forbes. South Carolina is set to remain the first Democratic presidential primary state. It comes after the state secured the recommendation of the DNC's Rules and Bylaws panel. Nevada, New Hampshire, and Iowa were all seeking to be the first state for 2028. The panel also voted to approve early primaries for Nevada, Michigan, and New Hampshire, with two more states expected to be added. The order of states could determine which candidates get the early momentum. Some young New Jersey campers are recovering after eating what police think were drug-laced edibles. Andrew Whitman has this story.
7: It happened Thursday morning at the YMCA summer camp on North Arlington Avenue in East Orange. At least 13 kids fell ill. The mother of a 12-year-old said the kids looked like zombies. Police think they ate mushroom-laced edibles. One child was hospitalized as a precaution. Police say they've identified a suspect, but that no charges have been filed yet. Anyone with information is asked to call East Orange Police. In New Jersey, I'm Andrew Whitman.
5: The 2026 WNBA All-Star festivities get underway this weekend in Chicago. 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WNBA legends Teresa Weatherspoon and Cynthia Cooper drafted teams from a pool of 22 All-Stars. And new music from Charlie XCX and Tyla is streaming on New Music Friday. Charlie XCX released her highly anticipated album, Music, Fashion, Film. The project has 11 new tracks, including Camera and Persona. Meanwhile, Tyla dropped her new album, A-Pop. Meanwhile, Victoria Monet released the song, Reach Out. I'm Jim Forbes.
8: And now for your Alternative Talk weekend weather outlook. For your Saturday, we'll have partly sunny skies throughout the day, giving us a high near 73 and stronger winds gusting up to 20 miles per hour. Overnight, mostly cloudy with low around 61. For tomorrow, the winds die down but remain mostly cloudy with a high near 73 and a low around 60. And finally for Monday, mostly sunny skies warm us up to the upper 70s.
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0: everybody. Thank you so much for joining us for our drive home. Is it Friday? I think it's Friday. This is one of those days where everything feels like it's just happening too quickly. And I think we all need, let's just do this for a moment. Let's just take a moment of meditation, maybe a little meditation gong, maybe a little, let's put a little music on that. Joining me in studio, we have Councilwoman for Woodstock, Illinois. I'm so excited because I'm going to be in Woodstock for, there's a carnival. There's also a rodeo, which makes me very excited. Councilwoman Natalie Ziemba joins us in studio.
1: Yes.
0: How are you meditating? Do you feel calm now? Does that feel like we're calming right now? And you are my guest co-host for the show today, and you have brought a special guest with you today. Let us know. Introduce your guest.
1: Yes, I have. I brought a very special guest. Her name is Bridget Belcastro, and she is running for the Regional Office of Education in McHenry County.
0: What?
1: Yes.
2: That's right.
0: Look at that. So, first of all, thank you for coming all this way to join us in studio for a great conversation. So what inspired you? Have you been working in education? And is this something like, did you ever think you would run for office in this field? Or do you feel pulled, compelled, dragged into it?
2: Well, first of all, thank you so much for having me. I'm so excited to be here. I've been in education for over 32 years. I think I did think I would run for something. And my family's always been interested in politics, and we have debates regularly at the dinner table. And so this has been something I've thought about. And I've really thought about this role for a few years.
0: Okay.
2: But I just decided to make the leap. Yeah.
0: Excellent. And how long have you both known each other and worked with each other, would you say?
1: We've known each other now maybe 6 months.
2: Yeah.
0: Okay.
2: Yeah.
1: I guess where I first met her.
0: Where did you first meet her?
1: McHenry County Democratic Women.
0: Oh, yeah, okay.
1: At an event.
0: Nice.
1: Yes.
0: What a great organization.
1: Great organization, yes, of which I'm on the board. And we were having an event, and I was like, who is this wonderful woman? She gets up and she starts talking, and I'm like, yep, this is what we need, more local candidates.
0: Yes, yes. Especially at times.

0: regional superintendent for mismanagement of funds. Mm-hmm. They appointed Ms. Hartman to her seat. And then she ran for, quote, re-election in November of 22. And so then this would be her second election. So, you know, to say she's the incumbent is accurate, but, you know, she was appointed to her seat.
1: Right. And, like, what are the things, you know what? What are the things you're running on? What is your vision for this role as superintendent?
0: Yes, thank you so much. So how I operate as a school principal is I'm a very collaborative person. I think that schools and businesses and just life in general run better as when we work together, right? Everything is better together. And so I like to be collaborative. And so what I want to do is I want to talk to school districts and find out how can we as the ROE serve our school districts? That's really how it should be operating. That's the purpose of the ROE. So that's something it's important to me. And then truancy prevention and fiscal responsibility. Those are the three big things on my agenda right now.
1: And it's, you know, truancy, like it's, I feel like it's something that we have sort of in the background of our lives, like people who cut class and things like that. Talk to us a little bit about that, the truancy sort of expectations and what we can do to resolve issues.
0: Right. Absolutely. Well, truancy, I'd like to start out by saying that it's also an economic problem because when our students don't go to school, they don't get a high school diploma, then they are not contributing to our economy in the same way that high school graduates are. So that's one of the things that I have pointed out to our constituents. But secondly, there are usually reasons behind that. And so, it's like there's transportation, there's healthcare, there's
1: mental health issues. I think this is something we have never taken an approach to. Like, because I know somebody in my life who I'm married to, who like bailed on a lot of his class. And I think for some kids, but I think that there's a level of like not being engaged with what a student is going through, whether it's like being bored or not being, you know, sort of like we're in a better space now of understanding whether it's neurodivergent or, you know, what the curriculum is. And I know that we can't tailor something for every single student, but we also need to take into account what every student might be going through.
0: Right. And one of the simple things that we do at my school when a family calls a student in is we say, would you like to speak to the nurse or the social worker?
1: It is,
0: especially if they call in and they say, you know, my child is taking a mental health day today.
1: Okay. Which they now statewide, it's 5 days. Is that right?
0: Correct.
1: See? Mm-hmm. Go ahead.
0: And so that's, you know, because we want them to know that there are resources for them. And so those are things that we do. And if we can start getting that into all of our schools a little bit more, then maybe we can find out what resources our families need. And we're not necessarily just jumping right to court.
1: I like I said, I feel kind of bad because I feel like I threw him under the bus. I'm waiting for a text to come in because I think that, you know, it's a challenge with young people and to sort of have a specific plan for every single person. Right. We know about IEPs. Right. We know about kids who need to have certain direction and supports in school. But at some point, like every kid needs supports.
0: Right. We all do. Yes. We all do. Yes, Who doesn't need support?
2: Wow, there's other people in our lives that care, that love us, that are here to support us. Yes. It feels good. It's good for our mental health as well. And we take for granted that as adults, we have accessibility to those relationships. Young people sometimes don't know how to express the need or the desire to have that in their lives. And so school is one place where they're surrounded by, hopefully, adults that care about them and that reflect that in the classroom and in the environment where they are. And so when they're not in that space, they're missing out on things. So I think filling that gap that we use truancy, and Patty, you were so right in thinking like, oh, well, it's just kids like cutting class or skipping a day or two. There's so much more nuance to it. And there's just so much more behind What is the real reason behind them not wanting to be in school? There's something else is going on. Sure, maybe they're just not feeling good that day. They're taking a sick day. That's fine. But then it becomes problematic when it's reoccurring. I think to have somebody like Bridget who really understands that from a true education background as a teacher, as a principal, she is, I mean, Dr. Bridget Belcastro. I mean,
1: Doctor, yes. Thank you for the reminder as
2: she's
1: well.
2: She's got her chaps.
1: Doc B.
0: Yeah,
1: Doc
0: that's
1: B
0: what the kids call me.
1: Is candidate for McHenry Regional Superintendent of Schools. You can go to BridgetBelcastro.com. That's Bridget, BelcastrO.com. And the other thing is, and I threw my husband on the bus, and I'm like, oh, wait, I got my own stories. Because the other element is, when I was going to school around here as the only Mexican kid in the school, and even though I know I present as white, I was darker when I was little, and I was bullied. And at one point, finally, the principal called and said, Patty doesn't come to school on Tuesdays. Well, Tuesday was my beat-up day, which is I would get chased home and various things would happen. There's also that, which a lot of kids, out of shame, out of fear, don't talk about as well. What have you learned, I mean, like, as far as intervention? Because I will tell you, even as recently as about 15 years ago, the language was, well, it's not happening on school property. There's nothing we can do about it. But right. That carries over into class.
0: Absolutely. So one of the things that's really great is that social emotional learning is something that most schools prioritize now, at least in my experience. And it's actually a part of Illinois curriculum. So we are in my school, we teach every day. There's a specific curriculum we have and we work on that every day. But we're also embedding that within the day. And not just at, you know, lunch or recess, but in our ELA classes, in our math classes, we're embedding some of those concepts in there as well. So it's a priority for schools today.
1: That's great. I had a situation, not just my own as a kid, but my older son was in a situation, and they really said to me, well, it's not happening during school hours. And

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1: And bullying in general.
2: We are talking to Dr. Bridget Belcastro. I'll remember that, Natalie. Thank you for reminding us. Also, is this March of 2024, Illinois Elementary School Principal of the Year?
1: Yeah, that's
2: what?
1: Great. Yeah.
2: And you can find that on the Northern Illinois University College of Education page. They're very proud of you as well. Go, is it Huskies?
1: Yes, yeah, mm-hmm. Go Huskies. That's right.
2: Where, Natalie, I'm sure I've asked before, where'd you go to college?
3: Undergrad, Southern Illinois.
2: Oh,
3: so I'm a Salukis.
2: Mm-hmm.
3: And then my graduate degree is from Dominican University
2: nice.
3: In
2: all
3: Riverforce.
2: Right. And what did you study?
3: Undergrad was English. And
2: both English majors, mm-hmm. Okay.
3: And then my graduate degree is in education.
2: So all three of us would not be able to get loans under this administration if they have their way.
3: That's right. That's right. But guess what?
2: Yeah.
3: Still responsible for paying mine back. And I'm doing it.
2: Oh, but here's the thing about that too, though, the whole idea that we don't want people to have loan forgiveness is absolutely insane, especially when you think about how much college cost when we were younger. When I right?
1: Yes, we just had this conversation in the car on the mm-hmm. way here actually
2: yeah.
1: about the cost difference between when I went to college and what it costs today. It's ridiculous.
2: It's not, and so
1: my daughter is in the Navy. She's 22 and she decided, you know, she was a sophomore when COVID happened. And she said, you know what? College is just not where I want to go right now. She does want to go at some point, but this is not what I want right now. And I was perfectly fine with that. And we are pressuring kids to go to school when that is not the avenue that they need. And then they are racking up bills
2: yeah.
1: and stressing themselves out when that's not the path for them. And there are so many other paths for kids today.
2: There are. Someone just wrote 5 days. Wow, I wish we had insanity days. I mean, it's but we didn't have language for it. I was,
4: correct.
2: I mean, like, we didn't have language for neurodivergent.
4: Well,
2: we didn't talk about anxiety or depression. Or I mean, like,
4: and the songs that have become the soundtrack of your life straight from the legends who lived them. I'm Adam Reeder, the professor of rock, and on the Professor Rock podcast, we go deep into the heart of the music that defines us and our greatest memories. 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

0: course, hello to all our friends who are tuning in on our Facebook platform, our YouTube stream, and Substack through Monaco Brewing Company. 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
1: I love it.
0: I love it too. And she has brought with her, Dr. Bridget Belcastro, who's running for McHenry Regional Superintendent of Schools. And you can find out more about her campaign by going to BridgetBelcastro.com. And what about you? Where should people find out more about the work you're doing, Natalie? Councilwoman.
1: I am all over social media. So best thing to do is just search my name, Natalie Ziemba, Ziemba, and you'll find me on places like Facebook and LinkedIn. I'm very active on LinkedIn just because of council and my career and what I do in business development. But I'm very involved in things like Rotary and McHenry County Democratic Women. So I post a lot about those things on my Facebook and on my Instagram, and more professional things and Rotary things and council things on my LinkedIn.
0: Excellent.
1: Yeah.
0: You'd probably have to teach me on, like, I don't know how, like, LinkedIn doesn't seem like where I should be putting a lot of the stuff that I do because it's all politics. And it's not quite, you know what I mean? I have other businesses. But that's not what we're here to talk about. We're not here to talk about my LinkedIn. We're here to talk about the work that you do.
1: Yes.
0: What's the prep work like? I mean, how involved are you in with the McHenry County Fair?
1: I don't do a ton with the McHenry County Fair. And here's why. Because where the fairgrounds lie are just out of the boundary of the city of Woodstock.
0: Okay.
1: So technically, the fairgrounds, again, local municipal government. So everybody assumes, well, the address is Woodstock, the land is right there, I drive by it all the time. It's not in the jurisdiction of the city of Woodstock boundaries.
0: Gotcha.
1: So I attend. Sometimes I'll volunteer at the Rotary table. Sometimes I'll volunteer at the Democratic Party of McHenry County booth.
0: Nice.
1: And hang out. Oftentimes, I'm walking around, I'm shaking hands, I'm waving to people, I'm talking to people. The fair, growing up in the city of Chicago, there is really nothing like a county fair, right? There's Taste of Chicago, there's lots of events in Grand Park. I was a kid in the 80s and in the 90s. County fairs, I've never experienced one until I actually moved to Woodstock. And my first time there, people were getting ribbons for things like raising animals and the rodeo. I had never seen anything like it. And so it is such a fun experience. Families come, they spend entire days.
0: Yes.
1: There's carnival rides. There's what you would typically think, like you're eating corn dogs and walking around and you're just stuffing your face with like fried food. It's amazing. But another part of the fair is also learning about 4-H.
2: I was just going to say the 4-H.
1: Yeah. Mm-hmm. Future Farmers of America. It is wonderful. It is iconic. It is just, it's a blast. And then you go and you visit all of these other like organizations have booths and different businesses set up tables and you can get all this information. So it is so much fun. And you're going to be there.
0: Yes. Yes, I am. I'll be broadcasting there. So I, of course, we need to schedule interviews with our lovely guests as well. And I'm looking forward to it. By the way, I love that the Feudin' Hillbillies will be playing. They're one of the bands that we have listed here. And there's a pageant.
1: Yes.
0: There's going to be a rodeo. And I'm a big fan of barrel racing. I used to barrel race when I was in Girl Scout camp. I don't know how they let us do that, which sounds dangerous.
2: It does sound dangerous.
0: I was pretty good at it. Yeah. I enjoyed it a lot.
1: It's amazing the number of people that come for just the live music alone.
0: Because
1: people love it. You're standing in the bandstand on these huge bleachers.
2: I can hear it from my house.
1: Yeah, I mean, there's not like a bad...
2: And I live several miles away.
1: Yeah, there's not like a bad spot.
0: Really?
1: So,
2: yes.
0: Wow.
2: Yes.
0: Mm-hmm. That's fantastic.
1: Because where the fairgrounds are positioned, it's sort of like the perfect spot for where the music plays. And even like they do the rodeo, you can hear like the announcers and such over the loudspeakers. Even if you're in a certain position, even a mile or two away, you can hear it sort of reverberating. It's quite an event. It's so much fun. I can't say it enough how awesome the fair is.
2: For me, one of the things I love about it is I go and I see students and their families come. And it's right before the school year starts. And it's just so great when they come up and they say, Doc B, and they give me hugs and high fives. And we're just getting ready for the school year. Mm-hmm. And it's like that last thing before the school year begins.
0: Yeah. Oh, I love that so much. And folks can go to McHenryCountyFair.com. You can purchase your tickets there. You can see about all the, oh my God, these mini little Jeeps the kids are like driving around. That looks like so much. Just watching it online, I'm having a good time. And there's nothing like the, you know, especially at night when all the carnival lights are going and you've got all the, I'm guessing there's also the carnival games, you know, the ring toss, the, you know, darts or the balloons. I don't know if it's those. And you get your cows and your chickens and your sheep and all the things. Carved butter. Are we doing carved butter? I don't know.
1: No, but they do carve. There is a wood carver who's there live. There's specific times that you can go and you can see him literally carving all of these amazing
2: trunk. Yes.
0: So fun. I have not seen, I don't know if they actually have this. I don't know if this is just like a B-roll or if this is from last year, but the zipper ride. I don't know if you remember that from the 80s and 90s where you're in this cage.
1: Yes.
0: And it goes around and then you can make it spin and you can like use your weight. And I, at any rate.
2: Are you a roller coaster person?
0: I am a roller coaster person. Absolutely. Love it. You know what? I've never been on Raging Bull. I think it's the only roller coaster
2: really?
0: At Great America.
2: Okay.
0: Well, I haven't been on X-Wing because I haven't been there since. But
2: yeah.
0: What's your favorite?
2: Oh, I used to really love the Eagle.
0: I love the Eagle, yeah.
2: Yeah,
0: you have to wear the right bra. It's a rattly ride.
1: It is.
2: And the Viper. That was also a good one.
0: Both great wood roller coasters.
2: Yeah.
0: And I love that they have, oh my God, what was the one from Kiddyland? They have the Kiddyland.
2: Kiddyland.
0: The little one was moved to Great America. It's in I can't remember which area of Great America. Oh yeah, it's there.
1: I have not been to Great America in probably...
0: The Little Dipper. Thank you, Lady B. The Little Dipper.
1: Little Dipper.
0: That's
1: when
0: right.
1: I would go to Kiddyland.
0: Yes.
1: That was so exciting.
0: That was my first roller coaster.
1: Mm-hmm.
0: And it's such a cute one. I actually still like the Whizzer.
1: Me too. Oh, I love the Whizzer.
0: Yeah, it's a good ride.
2: I don't know if I could do it anymore.
1: You're sitting like low.
0: You
1: you're
0: can't
1: low.
0: Do it anymore?
2: I don't know if I can.
0: Which one? Any of them?
2: Any of them.
0: I can't do spinny.
2: Yeah.
0: Like the zipper ride, I loved that when I was a kid, but I can't do the spinning anymore.
2: Yeah.
0: Like the tilt-a-whirls.
2: No way.
1: I couldn't get enough when I was younger.
0: Me too.
1: Now I don't know how I would handle that, but coasters I love.
0: Same.
1: You know what one of my favorite coasters is? I'm sorry.
0: Yeah, no, don't be sorry. I'm in. Let's go.
1: In Vegas at New York.
0: Oh, the thing on the top?
1: Yeah. That coaster really good.
0: That would make me pass out.
1: Is great.
0: No,
1: I have a photo.
0: Hide.
1: Because it snaps, and you think you know where the photo is going to take it, but it's actually like delayed like a second or two, and so you get these great action shots on the coaster.
2: My favorite is the Rock and Roller Coaster at in Disney.
0: Yeah, I've been on that one.
2: I think
0: that one's closed.
2: It might be.
0: I think that one.
2: It's been a while.
0: I feel like they just closed it, though. I'm so sorry. Yeah, they get rid of a lot of rides over there. Mm. They got rid of the theater, the Chinese theater, where you went in, you get to see all the movies that from generations. And okay, let's see what Rob Held's favorite roller coaster is. Yes, you can.
1: I was going to ask Bridget just a really general question.
2: Absolutely.
1: What does the Regional Office of Education do?
0: Yes.
2: Oh, yeah. You know what? Because most people do not do it. When I'm knocking on doors, they don't even know that this office exists. Mm-hmm. So the Regional Office of Education is in charge of things like teacher certification, and bus driver permits, professional development. That's a big thing. That's probably the biggest part of their job. Truancy, school safety, health, life safety. So that's another big part of their job. So those are the biggest pieces of what the Regional Office of Education does. It's a really important job for our local public schools.
0: Mm-hmm. That's amazing. And again, Dr. Bridget Belcastro, who was the Illinois Elementary School Principal of the Year in 2024, is clearly well-versed and qualified and has been slated by the McHenry County Dems, by the way, to be the next superintendent of McHenry County Schools. And we're very excited to have her in studio. We're going to continue our conversation in just a moment. We're going to bring in Rob Held to talk about some of the current, and he's been going through a lot of stuff. I know that he's been in courtrooms, he's been at protest lines, he's been doing the work of trying to protect those who need it the most. And my guests in studio are doing that work as well in their communities. Dr. Bridget Belcastro, Councilwoman Natalie Ziemba, who serves in Woodstock, Illinois. And again, go to the McHenry County Fair website, which is McHenryCountyFair.com. We'll be right back after this on WCPT 820 Heartland Signal, KKNW 1150 in Seattle. 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We'll be right back after this.
3: NBC News Radio, I'm Jim Forbes. President Trump is urging Senate Majority Leader John Thune to, quote, adopt a budget resolution before lawmakers leave for August recess. The president wants the Senate to immediately take up the $95 billion resolution to advance critical funding for the Iran war. However, his request follows a statement from Thune on Thursday asserting that the measure doesn't have 50 votes to pass the Senate. Tensions between the White House and Thune are escalating as White House Press Secretary Caroline Leavitt said Trump's patience is running out with the Senate Majority Leader. And President Trump says he's still deciding if he will restart major combat operations in Iran. In the White House on Friday, Trump was asked by reporters about his comments to Axios that he's considering, quote, a massive attack on Iran that would be bigger than the strikes conducted during Operation Epic Fury. I'm Jim Forbes.
4: 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I sort through the stunning level of unbelievable ineptitude coming from Sleepy McOrange Cankle, his sideshow of freaks, leeches, and substance abusers, and the mind-numbing stupidity that haunts our news feeds. We also take time to make sure we point out that Trump is hurting all of us right now, so stay informed and stay vigilant. Consider me documentation for the eventual trials at the Hague. It's the Matt McNeil Show, afternoon drives and overnights right here on 1150 AM KKNW.
5: Alternative Talk 1150 AM KKNW. It's Joey J here with another weekly movie minute, giving you the choice of kicking back on a train or on a pickleball court. Why not both?
6: You wrote a prescription for pickleball?
7: You didn't actually bring it to the pharmacy, did you?
6: Oh, of course not. I'm not an idiot.
5: All's fair in love and racket as Jake Johnson plays an aging tennis pro looking to revive his career with a brand new game in The Dink. It's streaming on Apple TV this weekend. Quite a bit of fun to be had here as maybe a companion to, say, Dodgeball or Happy Gilmore. Runs on the profane side, but the chaos within and Johnson's confident electiveness help to keep balance. Bonus points to Ed Harris playing his dad, who throws zero stones, making the venture lively. I'd say the latter means legitimately double when a train ride hits a West End stage in Hadestown, the musical.
8: It was the road to hell. It was hard times. It was the world of God. And man!
5: Fans of the Tony-winning gem flipping the majesty of Greek mythology upside its head will be most pleased with their likely favorite show seeing added dimensionality and scale in this pro shot, reuniting cast members Reeve Carney and Eva Noblezada. In so many ways, it's quite mind-opening seeing classic stories shared among old and new friends with a jazzy, optimistic feel. In a time where the direct-from-stage subgenre has seen huge growth, this one sets a new gold standard. Enjoy the new stuff coming out this weekend, and this is Joey J for KKNW.
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10: And now for your Alternative Talk weekend weather outlook. For your Saturday, we'll have partly sunny skies throughout the day, giving us a high near 73, and stronger winds gusting up to 20 miles per hour. Overnight, mostly cloudy, with low around 61. For tomorrow, the winds die down, but remain mostly cloudy with a high near 73 and a low around 60. And finally for Monday, mostly sunny skies warm us up to the upper 70s.
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0: Thank you so much for joining us. We continue our conversation. My guest co-host, Councilwoman Natalie Ziemba, who serves Woodstock, Illinois. We've got some interesting conversation to have about some recent developments there as well. Candidate for superintendent of McHenry County Schools is our guest as well. That is Dr. Bridget Belcastro. You can go to BridgetBelcastro.com to learn about her campaign to be the next regional superintendent of schools in McHenry County. And joining us now as well is Rob Held, who I had the first. It's so weird because I was a fan of his last summer. I was watching all the protests happening at and Rob, I have to tell you, I have an ex-boyfriend who is former Cook County Sheriff's Department. I was sending him these videos. He's a Dem. He's a liberal. He's against everything that's happening. And I was showing him the images of the law enforcement just shoved, like ramming batons into the crowds. And you were out there, and I say this every time you're on, but you're out there with a bullhorn trying to lower the temperature, trying to be clear, because they were giving so many contradictory instructions. And that continues to cause a lot of fear and chaos, doesn't it?
14: Absolutely. I was out at Broadview. We had, you know, people peacefully protesting. The mayor's executive order allowed us to be there till 6 p.m. in certain areas. Totally compliant with the law, peaceful assembly. And the police raised up the tension by threatening us and trying to shoo us out of our protest before the executive order had, you know, expired.
0: And you were accosted by law enforcement and then arrested.
14: Many times.
0: Yeah, well, yeah, many times. But in one occasion where, I mean, it was, like, once it was, like, trying to move the fence and they sort of, like, they create situations to take you into custody, don't they?
14: Yeah, unfortunately, you know, sometimes the police, whether it's federal, you know, Border Patrol, ICE, or otherwise, you know, they're raising the temperature. And local police are sometimes guilty of the same thing. The idea is to de-escalate. That's what they don't do.
0: Well, and I mean, not the situation that obviously you were in, but what we saw in Madison, I just don't, I mean, we're not reimagining policing at all. If anything, it's getting worse. And we're under an administration that wants it that way, is my sense.
14: It's so sad because, you know, our communities are being terrorized and traumatized by the police, you know, not just the federal agencies, but other police agencies as well. There's been an attack on our right to protest, to peacefully assemble, you know, and to redress, you know, against the government for the grievances that we have. And that should be celebrated and promoted. But local officials, police forces are not promoting that fundamental American right.
0: Councilwoman, what kind of relationship do you guys have with law enforcement in your area and conversations that you're having? Because I'm sure ahead of ICE going into communities, was there sort of a dialogue about what's it going to look like from our end and what our take is going to be, our approach?
1: There was, and I think something that's important to understand is as a municipality like Woodstock, we are the governing body over the police department, right? So our chief of police, in essence, answers to the mayor and the council. And our chief, one thing that I really admire about him is I think of him as cooperative within the community. He does things like coffee with the chief, right? He's available. He's accessible. But we've recently come into something quite controversial, which is a contract with Flock. And it's hard because when you're making a decision like this, you don't want to seem like you're anti-law enforcement, but you also don't want to seem like you're pro-Big Brother.
0: Yeah.
1: And so the vote did get split. It was a 4-3 vote. I voted very, very much against it. I made a really good statement the evening. This was back in February. So now it has sort of taken this much time. The cameras are not even installed yet, and there's so much pushback in the community against something like this. And it's not necessarily anti-surveillance. It's not we're afraid of cameras. It's this particular company in particular. And so that is when people talk about government, local government, now we're starting to see, and Patty, I bring this up whenever I get a chance to, is we all love to get in the mix of federal. We want to talk about all the big issues, what's happening in D.C., what's happening sometimes even in Springfield at a local level. Really local politics is where coming to a council or your village, your board or your McHenry County board, wherever you are, go to those meetings, speak up, get on the mic, send emails, be vocal about what you do not believe, and bring receipts. Something I will give a lot of credit to, people are very vocal right now in Woodstock. It was a 4-3 vote, which on a council very rarely happens, especially in Woodstock. We're really respectful of each other. Oftentimes, if something goes, it might go like 6-1. So to have a split vote 4-3 is a really big deal in our community.
0: Wow.
1: And so when it came down to his 3-3, the mayor split the tie. He voted 4. So now the community is really coming out and saying, here are the reasons why we should not move forward with a contract, or can we break the contract, or what happened? So right now we're in a position with our law enforcement of this past. What can we still do before they're officially installed and put live? What other parameters now can we put around this and work in concert with law enforcement?
2: And how can we ensure the public that they're not going to be used inappropriately, as we have seen in other communities?
0: Over and over again, there have been several officers who have used the Flock cameras to stalk women,
2: right. Mm-hmm.
0: Ex-girlfriends, someone they have a crush on, and then illegally tracking people. You mentioned off the air, Rob, that this is a privacy issue, but it's also like misuse issue.
14: It's a misuse. And the fact is that there are many people, and for good reason, don't trust our government. We don't have transparency with the Flock cameras. The data, you know, is not available, you know, to what they're, how they're using it, how they're abusing it. And people don't feel safe by this government because they've specifically, and on the federal level, you know, have taken steps to ensure that communities feel threatened. They want people to self-deport. I know we've got multiple issues with the Flock cameras, but, you know, that's one of the things that we don't trust government. And so why should we trust them with this technology that invades our privacy and for which there's no transparency or accountability?
0: And you are on the Chicago Council of Lawyers. Are you the president?
14: I was just elected president.
0: Congratulations.
14: Hey,
0: that's new
14: you.
0: Since I last had you on the show. What kind of conversations are you having with your colleagues in law?
14: Well, yeah, right now we're very focused on the Secretary of State, Alexei Giannoulias. Alexei Giannoulias is allowing ICE to drive vehicles with no license plates. We are hyper-focused on this. Why? It doesn't seem like, oh, not a big deal. They don't have plates. Who cares? Well, the fact is there can be no accountability when somebody doesn't have plates because you can't track who they are, whose vehicle it is. And when they drive recklessly and dangerously, like we saw up in the north suburbs of Chicago a few weeks ago, but in countless other incidents, we have ICE violating the law and doing it with vehicles that don't have plates. And Alexi Giannoulias is refusing to pull over federal vehicles. By the way, there is a state Secretary of State police force. I didn't know this as of a couple of months ago, but the Secretary of State has his own police force. Get him out there. Let's pull over these vehicles and find out why they're violating local law.
0: Yeah, I mean, here's the thing. We're talking about flock cameras tracking us, and yet we can't do anything to hold the people who can take our life and liberty from us. We're not tracking them. It's bonkers. And yes. Homan the other day even said he doesn't know if the unmarked vehicles in Houston and in Biddeford, Maine, had sirens and lights going. He said he wasn't sure.
14: That was an embarrassment, what he said, because he said, I haven't looked at the videos.
0: Yeah.
14: Well, wait a minute.
0: Are you kidding me?
14: No, it's exactly right. That was my reaction.
2: That's a convenient excuse.
14: It's terrible.
0: It's not even an excuse. But to your point about our own electeds in the state of Illinois, I mean, a lot of us feel, I mean, the state's attorney. I mean, what are we doing about the investigations into whether it's Miramar Martinez or Silverio Gonzalez? Both. I mean, like, what is happening in that level legally?
14: It's terrible, this lack of accountability. But I want to tell you something. I want to give people hope because there is going to be accountability. And, you know, a lot of people have been looking. I know we're jumping all around here.
0: My brain works.
14: Todd Blanche is up to become the Attorney General of the United States. Mm-hmm. And I'm just going to tell you, one day he will be disbarred. He's an attorney in good standing right now. That will not stand. He has ethical charges that are, you know, run for, you know, pages and pages, the allegations against him. And I can go into those details. But the point is, we will have accountability. I've told Mr. Homan, and I've said it to ICE agents individually. We have your biometric data. You will be held accountable. And that includes Mr. Homan as well.
0: It's good. I appreciate that. I want accountability. I mean, we demand it. We hunger for it. Let's continue our conversation. If anybody has any questions, you can give me a text at 773-763-9278. We kind of have a full studio, so it would be tough for me to take phone calls today. So please text anything you want to share with us, 773-763-9278. We might have a few moments before we leave today to take some phone calls, maybe around 6:20 or so. Because right now we have in studio with us Dr. Bridget Belcastro, who's running for Superintendent of Schools in McHenry County. We have Councilwoman Natalie Ziemba, who serves Woodstock, Illinois. We've been talking about the McHenry County Fair. You know what? Here's the thing. It might seem trivial or silly when we're talking about these horrible things that are going on in our country and demanding accountability, but also being a part of a community, doing something that like maybe taps into nostalgia for you, mm-hmm. or something that like lifts your heart a little bit. McHenry County Fair, I'll be there broadcasting live on August 7th, and we invite everyone to come join us. McHenryCountyFair.com. We have in studio with us Rob Held, who is now the president of the Chicago Council of Lawyers. And so this looks like a lot of. Does this include this is some high powered attorneys. You guys get your brains all over the place on this page. So go to ChicagoCouncil.org if you want to learn more about the work that they do. Maybe follow them on social media. Is that where we can follow folks?
14: Absolutely.
0: And follow Rob Held on social media. Rob Held One on Instagram is where I follow you. He's also on TikTok, on Facebook as well, all the platforms. And he goes live. He will tell you in real time what is happening. So there's no editing. There's no like voiceover. It's in real time in the moment. So let's take a break here and continue our conversation on WCPT 820 Heartland Signal, KKNW 1150. Hello to our friends who are tuning in digitally. 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
0: Thank you so much for joining us. We continue our conversation with our guest in studio. You heard the entire bump music because I was telling the very tedious story about how I got into radio and have to run my own board and manage all these screens. Joining me in studio are Dr. Bridget Belcastro, who's running to be the superintendent of schools in McHenry County. She was principal of the year in 2024, elementary school for all of Illinois. That's a lot of principals. It's a lot of principals that she's principled. Go to BridgetBelcastro.com to learn more about her campaign. And if you're online, you can see her lawn sign right behind. That's a very nice lawn sign, by the way.
2: Thank you.
0: It's a lot of work to decide what you're going to do to put your name out there.
2: I designed it myself.
0: Oh, well done.
2: Thank you. Very nice.
0: And now I don't remember what Natalie Ziemba, Councilwoman Natalie Ziemba's lawn sign looks like, but it's fun to see them out there, isn't it? It's something just...
17: It's so fun. I designed everything. I built my own website, did all my social media, designed my logo, and I did purple, yellow, and white for many reasons, but one was women's suffrage. Those were the colors of suffrage. And because it's local government, I always think of red, blue, mixed purple. So,
0: and Natalie Ziemba was making the point, Councilwoman Ziemba was making the point about your local electeds and the impact they have in these sort of catastrophic situations that we are in now with this administration at the federal level. Rob Held has been out there. He's at Broadview, and not just at Broadview, helping lower the temperature in situations where a lot more people could have been hurt. He's also flown around the country to other concentration camps. There's nothing else we can call them except for concentration camps in my mind.
14: It's such a tragedy. I mean, independent human rights groups have found that these are human rights abusers. The United Nations is becoming involved. You know, it's such a shame. And then on a personal level, when you see individuals that are actually affected by what our government is doing in the concentration camps, it's heartbreaking.
0: Are you familiar with what's going on with the girls, the San Benito, the teenage girls? There's girls as young as 13 years old who are pregnant and then taken out of places like Minnesota and transferred to Texas, where they have no access to reproductive care, including abortion, if they need to, because and there's, you know, the idea that they're but they're also more than an hour away from any health services. Do you have any updates on or any familiarity with these cases?
14: I have a lot of familiarity, but no updates. I mean, it's part of the tragedy of what's going on. And, you know, the gestation period in humans is not a secret. It's 9 months. They have girls and women that are there for an excess of that. The government says that they were raped en route in their journey to the United States, but that can't possibly be true based on the gestation period in humans.
0: Yeah.
14: So it's and then denied access to attorneys and visitation is very difficult. It's another human rights abuse that's going on with girls.
0: Well, there was one legislator that was trying to have access to meet with the girls, and they were told that there were 17, and then they were told there were 7, and then they were told, oh, we don't have anybody. Like, this is what they're encountering when they go.
14: No transparency.
0: And you've been to Dilley as well, which is one of the worst locations in the country.
14: Been protesting at Dilley, and you know that's made some national news for the little boy with, I forgot his name now, but that was kept there, finally released, but based on a judge's order who excoriated the government, which we've seen in court orders, you know, across the country, where federal judges have excoriated the United States attorneys for what they're misrepresenting to the courts. And we've already seen, you know, so many lawyers in the Trump orbit who have been disbarred, not just Rudy Giuliani, but other lawyers, and it's going to continue. Right now, I think the count is up to 22 lawyers associated with the Trump administration have either been disbarred, sanctioned, or are facing ethical violations. But that list is going to grow enormously.
0: We were talking before you arrived about, you know, what's happening in other parts of the state. I mean, in Illinois, because Bovino isn't out there with his cosplay Nazi, his long flowing coat and just his bravado all over the area. But in areas outside of Chicago and even in Chicago, we've seen some elements of like trying to drive people off the road and instigate a situation where law enforcement has to get involved. They're showing up now in courtrooms instead, aren't they?
14: It's against the rules. And as soon as I, you know, come up for air, I'm so busy with everything. I want to be at the courthouses and challenge them on that directly, face to face. I've told you I've, you know, been arrested multiple times. I've been attacked by ICE. And I think for all of us, we need to do what we can do, whatever your level of comfort is. Mine is sort of on a different scale than other people, and that's fine. But, you know, as we've been saying, you know, do something. Don't just watch what our government is doing, and especially at the local level as well.
0: Well, you ladies both mentioned before Rob came in studio that the kids are terrified, mm-hmm. right?
2: Yes, kids, well, and families in general right. are upset. You know, we have, I've even had people in the community come to me and ask me about the Safe Schools for All Act that is just went into effect, where school districts have to have policies that are in effect right now. And what is the responsibility of the Regional Office of Education in terms of enforcing that? And there really isn't necessarily a responsibility unless something is really going wrong. But the job, as I've mentioned already, is about providing support and resources when school districts need help. But again, I know for a fact that there are families who are pulling their kids out of school because they're afraid to send them because they don't know what's going to be happening at their schools. Are there going to be agents outside waiting for them
0: yeah.
2: when they go to pick their children up for school? Things like that.
0: That's terrifying.
14: I'm wondering, does your school district have a policy with respect to outsiders, whether they're federal agents, quote unquote, or not?
2: Yes.
14: I mean, I don't know how the schools are dealing with that.
2: Yes, yes, we do. When this first started, we did have, we had guidance. Before a policy was created, we got guidance from our school board and our superintendent, and then now policy is being enacted as required by the Safe Schools for All Act.
14: Can agents come into a school?
2: No, because they can't, no, because it means students, we can't ask them what their status is, we can't ask for social security numbers, all of that, so we can't deny them education. But no, we are not allowing outsiders to come in.
0: Excellent. Yeah. And what are you hearing from like your community members watching it on the news or social media, worried about what happens if it escalates in Woodstock?
17: There is a general fear, although I will say this. Woodstock is slightly different than the surrounding community in all of McHenry County. It's a special place where people support each other and come out for each other in ways that you don't necessarily see in some of the other municipalities, villages, towns, and cities within the county itself. McHenry County has historically been extremely conservative, a Republican stronghold for decades. And for whatever reason, maybe it's because it's the county seat, maybe it's just because of its artistic eclecticism, whatever it is, Woodstock is its own sort of purple bubble. I would say even leans a little bit more progressive in its values. So when you hear things about, I'll give this example, when everything was at its height, I'm talking Bridgeview, Broadview, I'm talking ICE was showing up in force, Bovino, it was all over the news last summer, right? Mexican Independence Day celebration on the Woodstock Square, which is one of the largest, most well-attended. It is a celebration never to be missed. There were rumors going on, maybe they won't do it. Guess what? They did it. Mm-hmm. And it was incredible. The number of people almost came out. It felt like it was even larger because it was a show of support by the community. We are not going to be bullied. We will not be intimidated. And the event went off swimmingly, smoothly. It was a great celebration. And to see that kind of rallying of our community is it's so spectacular. Now, is there an undercurrent of some fear? There is, but there's also an undercurrent, almost an underground movement of what do we do when? Let's get ourselves into a position. There are allies ready to make moves if the time comes. And I'll leave it at that.
0: That's Councilwoman Natalie Ziemba, who serves Woodstock, Illinois. You can find her on all the social media platforms, particularly LinkedIn, where she is going to teach me how to use that platform because it's just a placeholder now to say, like, I don't even know what I'm doing.
17: We've discussed this prior.
0: I know. I need some counseling.
17: It's okay.
0: I need some guidance. So we also have in studio with us Dr. Bridget Belcastro, who's running to be the superintendent of McHenry County Schools. She was the elementary principal of the year in 2024 and has expertise. She has a vision for the schools of McHenry County. We also have in studio with us the president of Chicago Council of Lawyers, Rob Held. And if you're on social media at all and you've been watching what's happening in Broadview and with ICE and the concentration camps across the country, I'm sure you've seen his work. In particular, I love when he reminded everybody that we all have a Second Amendment right. And he is, if they're going to bust down a door, let's talk a little bit about issues like that when we come back, because you know what happened in Biddeford and what we've learned afterwards about this guy's history of domestic violence is absolutely terrifying of who they are recruiting and hiring within ICE. If you want to text 773-763-9278, that's 773-763-9278. More after this on WCPT, KKNW, and all of our friends tuning in on social media. We're on the platforms. We appreciate you.
18: I'm Dr. Anthony Lizowitz, and this is Climate Connections. During the summer, stacks of envelopes arrive at a lab in upstate New York. Inside are ticks that people pulled off their bodies after spending time outside.
19: And then we tell them what tick species it was, what life cycle stage it was, and what pathogen it carried.
18: Sarah Vanantangamani runs the Upstate Tick Testing Laboratory at SUNY Upstate Medical University. He says tick populations are expanding in many parts of the Northeast, largely because of climate change. As temperatures warm, ticks can survive in some areas that were once too cold for them and stay active longer in the year. Climate change is also shifting the geographic range of some of the animals ticks feed on.
19: When this wildlife moves to a different geographic area, the ticks are carried along with them as well.
18: Since 2019, his team has tested more than 30,000 ticks, mostly from New York. They found that about a third carried one or more pathogens, like the bacteria that causes Lyme disease, the virus that causes tick-borne encephalitis, or the parasite that causes babesiosis. So the lab gives people information they can share with their doctor, and it also gives scientists data to track the changing risks as the climate warms. Climate Connections is produced by the Yale Center for Environmental Communication. To learn more about climate change, visit climateconnections.org.
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3: NBC News Radio, I'm Jim Forbes. The family of the man shot to death by a Madison, Wisconsin police officer is speaking out publicly for the very first time.
24: My son was an exceptional guy. He was my love. He loved his daughter. He loved his family. He did not deserve to be taken out like that.
3: Corey Ruiz's mother, Elsa, spoke Friday alongside other family members and civil rights attorney Ben Crump. Crump has been the face of many high-profile cases, including Trayvon Martin, Breonna Taylor, and George Floyd. Corey Ruiz was shot by police during a struggle in the middle of an intersection on Wednesday. The incident is under investigation, and all officers involved have been placed on administrative leave. SpaceX is celebrating the successful launch and landing of its massive Starship rocket. Starship Test Flight 13 blasted off from Starbase, Texas, Friday night at 6:51 p.m. Eastern. The V3 rocket was carrying functioning Starlink satellites for the very first time. After deploying 20 satellites into orbit, the rocket landed successfully in the Indian Ocean. A SpaceX official says it was the, quote, softest splashdown ever of a Starship rocket and called it a dream scenario. The private space company is trying to get Starship ready for a crucial NASA test flight next year that could set the stage for the next moon landing. And President Trump is calling for signs to be placed outside the Smithsonian Museum, warning of alleged, quote, historical inaccuracy. Trump on Friday ordered the Interior Department to place signs in front of the Smithsonian National Museum of American History in Washington, D.C., notifying visitors that the museum exhibits need to be, quote, renovated. I'm Jim Forbes. President Trump says he's still deciding if he will restart major combat operations in Iran. In the White House on Friday, Trump was asked by reporters about his comments to Axios that he's considering, quote, a massive attack on Iran that would be bigger than what was done during Operation Epic Fury. Trump said he hasn't decided yet, adding that, quote, we're talking to Iran right now, and he believes that Iran is very serious about negotiating. This comes as the U.S. and Iran have renewed attacks against one another. Los Angeles County health officials have issued an administrative citation against Lineage Logistics. Sharon Reardon has this story.
4: On Thursday, county officials cited Lineage for unsanitary and nuisance conditions at its fire-damaged cold storage warehouse in Boyle Heights. Lineage will have to pay $500 per day until the violations are corrected. The citation comes a day after the company outlined new odor control efforts following complaints about the tons of rotting food. Lineage says nearly 3,200 tons of spoiled material has been removed as of Wednesday. It's been carted off to landfills in Simi Valley and Corona, along with a hazardous waste facility in Rialto. I'm Sharon Reardon.
3: President Trump is taking aim at the European Union for imposing a $1 billion fine on Google. The EU fined Google over allegedly violating its digital competition law, which prompted the president to slam the governing body for what Trump described as its, quote, illegal and highly discriminatory practice. He took to Truth Social to reject the action and said the U.S. will launch a Section 301 investigation into the repeated fines from the EU. The latest fine on Google follows a series of penalties levied against fellow U.S.-based companies Apple and Meta. I'm Jim Forbes.
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10: And now for your Alternative Talk weekend weather outlook. For your Saturday, we'll have partly sunny skies throughout the day, giving us a high near 73 and stronger winds gusting up to 20 miles per hour. Overnight, mostly cloudy with low around 61. For tomorrow, the winds die down but remain mostly cloudy with a high near 73 and a low around 60. And finally for Monday, mostly sunny skies warm us up to the upper 70s.
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0: you so much for joining us. 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In particular, items like you might find today featured on the Substack from Manakwa Brewing Company, which is an incredible line of stir sessions. It is these powdered mixes for drinks, and you don't have to drink alcohol with it. You can make a great daiquiri. Maybe you want to have a Mai Tai or a margarita. It's really fantastic stuff. At any rate, I also want to thank our guests in studio. Joining me in studio, we have a councilwoman for Woodstock, Illinois. Natalie Ziemba joins us. You've heard her regularly on my show, and more regularly even on Richard Chu's show, Chu's Views, Monday through Friday from 6 a.m. to 8 a.m. She's willing to drive all the way to the northwest side of Chicago, no matter what time of day. So thank you so much, Natalie, for joining us again.
1: I love being in studio. And these are my old stomping grounds. I had an apartment in Jefferson Park for 7 years when I was teaching up here on the northwest side.
0: I wish I'd known you better. We could have gone out and hung out at Windsor or maybe at the Gale Street.
1: I used to sit there and grade papers.
0: That's right. You said you knew exactly where I was when we shared that photo. Miss George.
1: I know.
0: Stories for another time.
1: Yep.
0: We also have in studio with us Dr. Bridget Bell Castro, who's running for superintendent at McHenry County Schools. Thank you so much for joining us as well. And joining us is Rob Held, who I became a super fangirl of last year when he was standing in front of just rows of law enforcement in front, blocking, standing up for the protesters, doing what our law enforcement should do, which is protecting our citizens of the United States rather than the lawless thugs that are running around with badges and cosplaying as law enforcement. Hi, Rob.
2: Hi. Yeah, they're armed to the teeth, and I was trying to do what they should have done, which is to de-escalate.
0: Yeah, that doesn't seem to be the case at all anymore. I mean, it's absolutely jaw-dropping to me. And that's what we were talking about was, the fact that they're not following the law. We were talking about how they're just busting down doors. Do you remember last year my God, how does time move?
1: Mm-hmm.
0: January, when Renee Good was murdered in Minnesota, in between all of that, Stephen Miller was saying that they have full immunity, they won't be charged. J.D. Vance said they wouldn't be charged. And I don't think people remember this. He said they wanted to hire more law enforcement in order to go door to door. I didn't edit it. He said go door to door, which was terrifying and is terrifying.
2: Yeah, I mean, what's embedded in our Constitution is the right of everyone to be free from search and seizure, not just in your person, but obviously in your home. I mean, our laws come from England, where a man's home is his castle. And there's a reason for that phrase, is because if they don't have a judicial warrant or exigent circumstances, they can't bust down your door, and you don't have to open the door, and you don't have to respond to them. And they create dangerous situations for their young, poorly trained, poorly led agents who think that they have, as you said, absolute immunity. They don't have absolute immunity, but that's what's happened. And we create these dangerous situations. And I've said for a long time that people are going to get hurt. It's possible for people to get killed. And I'm not just talking about immigrants. I'm talking about these young, poorly trained agents.
0: Yes.
2: Terrible. It's terrible.
0: And you mentioned in the last hour about accountability. I like accountability better. Like sometimes, I don't know if you guys have heard this, like history will show, like who cares? Like, history has shown that Reagan was completely wrong, right, and has decimated our working class. It's what's happening right now, and accountability is not even strong enough of a word, but I'll take it. But there is no statute of limitations for murder, for killing somebody. Do you feel that enough evidence is being preserved? I just found out that the state of Minnesota just got Rene Good's car after it was, like, sealed for months.
2: This, what's going on is crazy. I mean, you have, news organizations are using, very subdued language.
0: Yes.
2: And you have, people like myself that are lawyers that speak in lawyer speak. Stop it. We can call murder, murder, because that's what it is. Silverio Gonzalez, you mentioned before in the show, he was murdered. And finally, the state police are conducting an investigation. Finally, now. Yes, no charges yet. And then you talked about Miramar Martinez, shot five times by an ICE agent who bragged about putting holes in her body, who lied about what happened. He rammed his car into hers, and then his car disappeared immediately after. We can't do investigations because the federal government is protecting and encouraging agents to break the law, hide evidence, and lie.
3: And when we see, when these agents see that it takes so long, they think that it is okay. It's not that we have this accountability yet. And so they're like, oh, well, I just will get away with it. And that is what is allowing this behavior to continue with these federal agents.
2: And when I'm at Broadview, when I'm on the bullhorn and I see agents coming and going, I say, we have your biometric data. You will be held accountable. You will be investigated, you'll be prosecuted, and if you're found guilty, you will go to jail. And I have that same message for Tom Homan. I have that same message for everyone in the administration who is breaking the law and encouraging others to do so. They will go to jail if they're found guilty.
0: I appreciate that. Again, Rob Held is the president of the Chicago Council of Lawyers. What is happening at the airports? Because that was a day that, when you talk about do what you can, I felt that this needed to be documented. So when I saw you go live, I got on the blue line and I went out to O'Hare Airport. And it was weird. I mean, it is sort of, the first day there weren't signs. And then the next day there were signs about how if you have no business to be at the airport, you're not allowed to be here kind of thing, which I had never. I haven't gone to that airport since I was 14, and the blue line extended all the way to concourse, right there in the middle of Terminal 2. I had never heard that before until that, we wanted to record everything. Where are we with the airports right now?
2: Yeah, I'm not sure what's going on with the airports right now. I've been a little bit under a shell with a trial that I've been for several weeks now. But, if you think about what the government is doing and what the ICE is doing, a lot of it is just for show. And I think that's what was happening at the airports, some months back. But if you think about when Border Patrol first came to Chicago, they came into the city and walked around the north side. There was no crime.
0: They were on the river.
2: Around.
0: Remember, they were posing on the bow of the boats.
2: And that's what Bovino has been all about, and the administration to a certain degree. Now, what they've tried to do is be less visible so that we can let our guard down. But the fact is they have arbitrary numbers that they're trying to achieve. We want to arrest 2,000 per day nationwide. Where does that number come from? And what have these people done wrong? I want to emphasize that being in this country without documents is a civil offense. Repeat for emphasis.
0: Ding, ding, ding,
2: so
0: ding.
2: People
0: Sorry.
2: Are getting murdered for committing a civil offense. I used to have, when I was very young, have a debate about whether police can shoot a fleeing felon. But that's not even what we're talking about. We're talking about people who want to get away from masked agents with no uniform, no insignia, no name tag, unmarked vehicles, sometimes without license plates, with no flashing lights that are chasing them down. I myself, Rob Held, I am not going to stop for a vehicle that's unmarked with no identification, no flashing lights. I'm driving. And I did it recently because I was followed by an ICE agent who, after I left the facility, and I just drove right to a police station.
0: Nice.
2: Once I drove in, the ICE agent kept going.
0: Isn't that what you feel like when you're watching some of these videos? Is like you should be able to call the police and say someone's being kidnapped. So go ahead.
1: That's what I feel. I feel like it's a kidnapping. It's if somebody with a mask who has no identification jumps out of an unmarked vehicle and goes to grab you, you are being kidnapped.
0: Mm-hmm. Yeah.
1: That
3: seems
1: it.
3: Like a movie.
1: It's almost like, is it the cartel or is it an ICE agent? I don't know.
0: Well, that was part of the story with the gentleman who was killed in Houston, was that he was afraid of being carjacked. And I don't know. I mean, like, how are you supposed to distinguish? You're supposed to assume that they're law enforcement? Now, running for office in McHenry County or in serving McHenry County, how do you thread the needle with the conversations? You mentioned that it's purple. So you're getting folks coming up to you with a wide range of opinions. What are some of the ways in which you try to have a conversation with somebody who doesn't agree with you when you want to do is serve the community and in particular the children of McHenry County?
3: Well, I try to keep focused on that. You know, my job as regional superintendent of schools, if I, you know, win, isn't really focused on some of the issues that they are most concerned about in terms of economics. I don't have a lot of control over that. I wouldn't have anything to do with their property taxes or the sales tax or things like that. So I really try to focus on, or even like, girls sports, you know, and trans athletes. That is not something that the regional office of education deals with. And so I really try to keep things focused on what the regional office of education can do. And again, focusing on supporting schools and working together with the superintendents, because that's what the superintendents are telling me that they want. They want to work with a regional superintendent together who wants to work collaboratively.
0: And Councilwoman, like, mm-hmm. what kind of conversations do you try to make sure you're, you know, informing your constituents and at the same time, you know, also impressing upon them the role that you play?
1: Yes, I think I always try to emphasize, look around you in the immediate area. That's what I can help make decisions about. I am here to help with things like ordinances. I'm trying to do things about rezoning, redevelopment agreements. Right now, we're going through a debate about TIF. Explaining in a very simplistic way what TIF even is. It's issues like that. I'm here to help with things, your local roads. I can't help with what IDOT is doing on Route 47 right now, but
0: oh, man.
1: What we can do is help with communication from City Hall to our constituents. I can help control some of that and what goes on there. I can have conversations with our chief of police and with our officers. Anything that is within just very local, if you need a pothole fixed, you can contact us. But if you want to get into a debate about the Second Amendment, I'm not going to be your person to get into that debate with. So there's certain things that there's so many layers of bureaucracy in government that people just really don't understand, because civics has been removed from our educational system. Back to education, people don't have adequate language or knowledge of what is governed by local municipalities. Then you go in a concentric circle out. What does your county control? What does your town? I'm sorry. Let me take that back. Municipality to your township, then to your county, then to your region, then to places like Springfield. Now we're getting into areas like up one more level to your national electeds.

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1: Of local and national issues.
2: But that's why they want to take money away from schools, is because, you know, an educated citizenry is something that they don't want.
1: Threatening.
3: That's
2: right.
3: They think it's dangerous.
2: They think it's dangerous.
1: That's crazy.
4: Well, that was the whole thing with Ronald Reagan. They said if you have an educated proletariat, you're never Republicans will start losing elections. And so here we are. Oh, yeah. That was the whole thing. Let's take a break here. We're in studio with our guests having a wonderful conversation. We have in studio with us Rob Held, who's the president of the Chicago Council of Lawyers. Sorry, I had to pull the website back up. Go to chicagocouncil.org to learn about the work that they are doing. It's not a traditional bar association. They're a member-based organization whose focus is on the benefit of non-members, in particular poor and disadvantaged individuals.
1: And we're progressive.
4: And they're progressive. I like it. So go to chicagocouncil.org and follow RobHeld1 on all the social media platforms, because you will learn a lot about what it's like to be on the front lines at these concentration camps across the country. We also have in studio with us Bridget Belcastro, who's running for superintendent of McHenry County Schools. 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As our guest Councilwoman Natalie Ziemba knows, serving Woodstock, Illinois, and excited to hang out with you guys on August 7th for the fair actually runs in McHenry County from August 4th through the 9th. 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Is there anything else I need to say? Okay, I take a break now. Hi, everybody on KKNW and KTNF and also WCPT and all the digital media platforms. The phone lines are open. Please try to keep the conversation. Oh, yeah, this will stay on topic. If you can, and if you can tell what the topic is anymore, but in particular when it comes to education, we're talking about our local electeds, and we're talking about the federal administration's overreach, the lack of a law following individuals as part of ICE. So give us a call, 773-763-9278. More after this.
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9: No detours, no distractions, just bold ideas and real talk. 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
4: I have a few more minutes left with my guests in the studio. It's been such a great conversation. I feel like we should reconvene in a few weeks.
1: I'd love it.
4: Yeah. Please do. You know what Rob Held? Go follow him at RobHeld1, president of the Chicago Council of Lawyers, chicagocouncil.org for more information. I feel like you need to go to the McHenry County Fair if you've got relatives that live there.
1: I would love to do that.
4: I'll be there.
1: Love it.
4: I'll have you on the air, me and Natalie.
3: That would be amazing.
4: Dr. Belcastro, we could have you. We're going to have a tent. We'll be there broadcasting live from 5 to 7.
1: Awesome.
4: August 7th. How far away is the Metra from the fairgrounds? I'll have to take
3: pretty
4: an Uber.
3: Close. It's walkable. It would be a little bit of a hike, but you could do it. My only issue is there's not adequate pedestrian right of way. That would be an issue.
4: Which you mean is there's no sidewalks?
3: Correct.
4: Go ahead, Rob.
2: Take an Uber.
1: Uber. That's Uber. What I was going to say.
4: Uber. Bring my bike.
3: Find a friend.
4: Phone a friend.
3: Hey, can you pick me up?
4: You're right. Yeah. Can you come get me? I love Metra. I do. I really do. It's
2: me
4: so
2: too.
4: Much fun. And,
2: me
4: and right to downtown Woodstock when you're a block
3: right
4: away.
3: It is right there.
4: At any rate, I do want to mention something that's happening this weekend before I take a phone call. There is.

0: is an event in there's a woman who's written a book about Route 66 and sort of this intersection of Route 66 and that history, as well as women's history. There's going to be an event at Emerald and Amethyst Bookstore in Lexington, Illinois. That's at 316 West Main Street. And Cheryl Eicher-Jett is going to be signing tomorrow, Saturday, July 25th. She'll have a book signing from 1 to 3. The event is free and open to the public. And this is, it ties Chicago to Los Angeles, but also labor history, women's history. So I'm really excited to have her on the show next week. We'll talk to her. But I wanted you to know about the book signing. It's called Aprons Away, Women's Work on Route 66. Very excited about that. We also have in studio with us Dr. Bridget Belcastro, who's running for superintendent of McHenry County Schools. And we have Councilwoman Natalie Ziemba, who has served the Woodstock, Illinois community for several years now. This is your second term?
1: I'm coming to the end of my first term. Okay. So my election is in the off years. So municipal elections typically happen in the off years, meaning odd numbers. So if I decide to run again, then my election would happen in 2027.
0: I gotcha. Well, then we look forward to making sure that people know about what the work that you've done and what you want to continue to do.
1: Thank you.
0: You can go to BridgetBelcastro.com to learn more about her campaign. And if you're watching, you can see how to spell her name right there. B-E-L-C-A-S-T-R-O is her last name. Jim from Chicago is on the line joining the conversation. Jim, what's on your mind, my friend?
2: As long as the topic is education, I was going to point out the Rhodes Scholar who was in charge of it, the Linda McMahon. I'm sure that she's got, she's been to the highest universities, and a wrestler extraordinaire. And real quick, Betty, I know you have a great weekend of your guests, but one of your guests thought she went to Dominican University. I went to Rosary. It was Rosary then, and it was the first time they went co-ed. It was the early 70s. I have fond memories of it, the nuns that they had there. Now it's Dominican. But it's a mess. It's a mess. She came to Chicago and made some decree in this ridiculous outfit, like it was from the Victorian age, and said some silly things, and then just left, and that was it. You know, and you talk about Mayor Johnson. I think Mayor Johnson, first of all, he spent $650 million to shelter those poor immigrants who were brought up in Texas. He's bent over backwards for education. I know that, we've got 99 people running for mayor, so everybody's got an opinion, I suppose. But as far as progressive mayor, he's the most progressive mayor that I've experienced. Anyway, you guys have a great Thanks for taking my call.
0: Thanks, Jim. One of the other things about, as you mentioned, the Secretary of Education, Linda McMahon, when she was about to be appointed, they asked her about special education, and IEPs and things like that. She's like, we're going to make sure it's fine. And they are putting the Department of, when it comes to people with disabilities under labor. Special education is being put under labor, which I couldn't even what. So tell me a little bit about the sort of vision you have for special education and for diverse learners in McHenry County.
3: Well, again, and that's probably something that's really more handled under individual school districts. And
0: right.
3: again, about support, providing support. And one of the things that I really want to focus on with our local school districts would be, what do you need? Are you struggling in terms like...
0: Right.
3: One of the biggest things that we are facing everywhere in Illinois is teacher shortage and funding. And both of those things actually relate very much to special education, because that teacher shortage, most of those are made up by special education. It's a hard, hard job. And bless everybody who goes into that, really. And my staff, shout out, because we have some great ones in my building. But that's how I think school districts could work together to provide, we don't need a full-time PT, but two districts could work together. And I know that happens to an extent, but when you have something going through maybe the regional office, maybe that's something that could work a little bit more smoothly.
0: Absolutely. I do have one more segment for about 8 minutes. I don't know if my guests all want to stay until 6:40. Rob, do you need to run?
4: I'd love to stay.
0: Yay!
4: Thank you.
0: we're all hanging out for another segment. Yes. And then I have a recorded interview with Alex Papadopoulos to talk about the stock market and investing and retiring and all those things. That'll come up in about 10 minutes. So our phone lines are open, 773-763-9278. We'll take a break here with my guest, Rob Held. He's Rob Held One on all the social media platforms. He's also the president of the Chicago Council of Lawyers. Go to ChicagoCouncil.org to learn more about the work that they do. We also want to thank our friend, Councilwoman Natalie Ziemba, who's in studio. You can follow her on all the social media platforms, in particular LinkedIn. She's the only person I know who's proud of their LinkedIn page, so now I probably have to check that out. No, I think that she, what you mentioned last time you were here was that you find it to be a very useful tool in communicating with folks and explaining the work that you do. Yeah. So go to LinkedIn and find Natalie Ziemba, Councilwoman Natalie Ziemba. We also have in studio with us Dr. Bridget Belcastro. She's running for regional superintendent of schools. I've been saying it wrong and realized the sign's right behind her. I didn't need to guess anymore. McHenry County Regional Superintendent of Schools. Go to BridgetBelcastro.com to learn more about her campaign. 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
4: NBC News Radio, I'm Jim Forbes. The family of the man shot to death by a Madison police officer is speaking out publicly for the first time.
5: My son was an exceptional guy. He was my love. He loved his daughter. He loved his family. He did not deserve to be taken out like that.
4: Corey Ruiz's mother, Elsa, spoke Friday alongside other family members in Wisconsin and civil rights attorney Ben Crump. And SpaceX is celebrating the successful launch and landing of its massive Starship rocket. Starship Test Flight 13 blasted off from Starbase, Texas, Friday night at 6:51 p.m. Eastern. The V3 rocket was carrying functioning Starlink satellites for the first time. After deploying 20 satellites into orbit, the rocket landed successfully in the Indian Ocean. I'm Jim Forbes.
6: Hi, Matt McNeil here. Well, this sucks. Trump 2.0 is a disaster packaged in a nightmare, wrapped in incompetence, smelling like hot sewage, and delivered like a ball peen hammer to the nether region. 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
12: Alternative Talk, 1150 AM, KKNW. It's Joey J here with another weekly movie minute, giving you the choice of kicking back on a train or on a pickleball court. Why not both?
13: You wrote a prescription for pickleball?
14: You didn't actually bring it to the pharmacy, did you?
13: Oh, of course not. I'm not an idiot.
12: All's fair in love and racket as Jake Johnson plays an aging tennis pro looking to revive his career with a brand new game in The Dink. It's streaming on Apple TV this weekend. Quite a bit of fun to be had here as maybe a companion to, say, Dodgeball or Happy Gilmore. Runs on the profane side, but the chaos within and Johnson's confident electiveness help to keep balance. Bonus points to Ed Harris playing his dad, who throws zero stones, making the venture lively. I'd say the latter means legitimately double when a train ride hits a West End stage in Hadestown, the musical.
15: It was the road to hell. It was hard times. It was the world of God. And man!
12: Fans of the Tony-winning gem flipping the majesty of Greek mythology upside its head will be most pleased with their likely favorite show seeing added dimensionality and scale in this pro shot, reuniting cast members Reeve Carney and Eva Noblezada. In so many ways, it's quite mind-opening seeing classic stories shared among old and new friends with a jazzy, optimistic feel. In a time where the direct-from-stage subgenre has seen huge growth, this one sets a new gold standard. Enjoy the new stuff coming out this weekend, and this is Joey J for KKNW.
16: And now for your Alternative Talk weekend weather outlook. For your Saturday, we'll have partly sunny skies throughout the day, giving us a high near 73 and stronger winds gusting up to 20 miles per hour. Overnight, mostly cloudy, with low around 61. For tomorrow, the winds die down, but remain mostly cloudy with a high near 73 and a low around 60. And finally for Monday, mostly sunny skies warm us up to the upper 70s.
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0: Well, now it's a party.
1: Oh, yeah. Nice.
0: Party. In studio, we're about to wrap up before we play a recorded interview I have with Alex Papadopoulos from Aegea Investing. We have in studio with us Dr. Bridget Belcastro, who's running for Regional Superintendent of Schools in McHenry County. Rob Held, it's Rob Held 1 on all the social media platforms. He's now the President of Chicago Council of Lawyers. Go to chicagocouncil.org to learn more about the work that he does. Councilwoman Natalie Ziemba, who you can follow on LinkedIn because she's crazy proud about that. And she'll have to tell me why in the days and weeks to come. But you can also find her on all the social media platforms. Also, that's Kirk Bangstead, who made it. He promised he would be here by 6:30, and you made it, Kirk. How are you doing? From Anaco Brewing Company.
21: Vina Cero.
1: It's a party.
0: Were you sampling some of your products?
21: I might have been dealing with some alcohol people in the industry before I came here today.
0: He was very. So I've been telling him about some of the organizations, including ICIRR in Chicago and the bail organizations, bond organizations,
21: Midwest Bond,
0: and he made donations yesterday.
22: Thank you.
0: And we'll be collaborating with them as well. And you were one of the first people I talked to him about. So he was partly racing to get here to meet you, Rob. Yes, just want to let you know because I'm really fangirl. Like I saw Natalie fangirl. Over care. It's weird. I like you on social media. Like I love this person, yes. And then you're all in studio, so this is fun.
1: What a great group photo this is going to be.
21: Oh yes,
1: yes.
21: I think we got to go to Gale Street after this.
0: Okay, sweetie, I'm going to Gale Street. Okay. So my husband listens to the show.
1: Bridget, you're going to Gale Street.
0: That's a Bridget. Oh, sorry, there's Bridget right there. So first of all, before we get going, Kirk, what do you want to get catch us up on? Anything? Any announcements you want to make? We can't talk about anything new yet. But
21: No. We just talked yesterday. I'm in Chicago for 3 days to make relationships with the real resistance fighters on the ground who are doing that hard work, who are generally a generation younger than I am, so that we raise the money, we help them do what they want to do, mm-hmm. because I'm no longer of an age where I'm... Apparently, you're the guy, though, that's older than me.
0: That's right.
21: That is still... You know, on the front lines. And that's why I wanted to meet you, because I'm like, that takes a lot. You know?
22: Give us the website or, you know, how we can make a contribution.
21: Minocqua Marketplace is 120 progressive businesses who we've collected. And everything we sell on the Minocqua Marketplace, a percentage of those profits will go to fund these immigration groups that are on the front lines in Chicago. Doing the same thing in Minneapolis as well.
0: The sign behind me is from Liberal Lawn, so we won't go quietly to the back to the 1950s. That's available. They've got some great lawn signs. They've got a lot of FDT signs. They've got a lot of ice out, all the elements of that. There's also Bloop detergent, which I got my stone fruit version of. Just a lot of great companies that I'm so proud to support. Before we go, I want to make sure everyone has a chance to share anything let folks know, Bridget Belcastro, you are running to be the Regional Superintendent of Schools for McHenry County. Tell folks why you are the candidate who can help your community the most.
1: Oh, well, first of all, as I said, I have over 30 years of experience. You've generously mentioned several times I'm the 2024 Illinois Elementary Principal of the Year. I've worked a lot with the Illinois Principals Association, but I've worked in McHenry County Schools for 24 years, and I know the principals, I know the superintendents, I know the families in many communities, and I'm doing the work right now that needs to be done. So I think that there's a lot to be said for that. Just check out my website, check out my Facebook page. And you know what? One other thing, elect local Democrats. I think that's really important. As Natalie said earlier, just voting for your local people is really clear, and vote all the way down the ballot.
0: Outstanding. And Rob Held, president of Chicago Council of Lawyers, you mentioned earlier that you want to give people some hope. What do you want to share with them and what they should be doing right now in any way they can?
22: Everybody can do something. The administration will be held accountable. And I'll be at Broadview along with hundreds of people tomorrow at noon, Broadview ICE Detention Facility, making our voices heard. Join us.
0: Outstanding. And Councilwoman Natalie Ziemba, what do you want to share with your community of Woodstock, Illinois?
2: All government is local. Get involved, however, you know, Rob said this earlier, however you feel comfortable, whether that's on your social media platform, showing up in person, giving money to your local candidates who are running, like Dr. Belcastro, get involved somehow. Show up. If you're not comfortable door knocking, that's okay. We have friends that are. And so, but we need the money, and donations are really important. So even if it's $10 or $15, and show up to the events where we are.
0: Yes.
2: I think that's so important. And one other thing I want to mention about local government, walking into a council meeting, your village board, your county board, going to the microphone, that's where you're heard. It's not as easy to get in front of your national politicians, your senators in D.C., or your representatives in D.C., or even here in Springfield, in your state capitals. But your local government officials are accessible. We have meetings every other week that are open to the public. So show up, get on those microphones, get your voices heard. It's critical right now.
0: And thank you, everybody, for tuning in. I'll be at the Jefferson Park Sunday Market this Sunday, 9:30 to 8:30. 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Mm-hmm. Put your money where your values are. And up next, our interview with Alex Papadopoulos. Thank you, Lady B.
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0: Thank you so much for joining us. We continue our conversation here on Driving It Home. I'm your host, Patty Vasquez. And hello to all of our friends who are tuning in on KTNF AM 950 Minneapolis, St. Paul, KKNW 1150 in Seattle. 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And if you haven't checked out our Facebook page, please consider subscribing and liking and sharing with your community. Some of you might know that I get really stressed out talking about money, but it always helps to talk to one experts and experts who are interested in making sure that you are putting your money where your values are as well. We're so excited to talk to our friend, Alex Papadopoulos, who's the president of Aegea Wealth Management. Alex, thank you so much for joining us. It's been a while. I apologize for being so lapse in talking to you.
4: No worries. I'm glad to be back.
0: Excellent to have you. Tell us a little bit about you know, the idea. I think people now well, let me ask you, are people more than ever looking for socially responsible investing?
4: They are. I think we live in the age of consumerism where people are paying attention to how they spend their dollars, where they go shopping. And another piece of that is how people invest. And so I'm here to tell people that your sustainable investments make a difference when it comes to the economy and what's important to you.
0: And the thing is that, like, so what would be socially responsible? Because I know that, like, right now on social media, you have all these talking heads. I mean, that's where people are getting a lot of their information. You know, the people who tell you to go into, you know, into ETFs and index and all these things. And a lot of it just kind of is a lot of noise. So tell us what socially responsible looks like.
4: Sure. So socially responsible or sustainable investing is just like all other types of investments. It starts with asset allocation, diversification. Don't put all your eggs in one basket. Know your time horizon. Know your risk tolerance. So that's where it starts. On top of traditional investing, we add an additional layer, which is called ESG investing. And so we look at how companies are scoring on the environment, how they're doing on social issues, and how they're doing on governance issues within their company.
0: And so are there any sort of standards that a company must meet? Are there any regulations in order to call yourself a socially responsible company?
4: Sure. So this is where things get a little bit hazy. ESG, there's not one governing body that monitors ESG. There's different rating companies that assign scores to how companies are performing. And so when it comes to the environment, generally speaking, a company that performs well is going to demonstrate that they're better managed. They're not getting fined as much by the government, or well, they used to get fined by the government, not as much anymore. But they tend to have less lawsuits. They tend to have better brand name when they're not getting attacked for the environment. When it comes to social issues, we're looking at companies that are paying employees a living wage and how are they dealing with the community at large. I think we've all worked for companies that aren't paying their employees enough, and we know what the morale is like in those companies. So it's just common sense that you would want to be investing in a company that pays their employees well. And then G, governance, we're looking for companies that have diversity in leadership. We want to have women and minorities in decision-making positions. And so we know that diversity always wins, and these are the type of companies that we want to invest in when it comes to socially responsible and sustainable funds.
0: And for someone who wants to go green, because we talk a lot about being environmentally friendly and mindful, where should folks start?
4: Most people have access to a 401k, and so that's a good place to start. Look at the lineup that's within your 401k, look for sustainable funds, look for ESG funds. If they're not there, reach out to your HR person and ask them to add those to the portfolio lineup. That's usually the first place. A lot of people also have Roth IRAs, traditional IRAs, investment accounts, trust accounts. Those are also investment accounts that can be switched over from traditional funds to socially responsible funds.
0: And so, yeah, I mean, because I think it's confusing for folks because they think they've got a 401k. You know, how much control do people have over their 401k? Is an element.
4: You do have control over your 401k. You can go in anytime and change your investment lineup. We want to still keep the diversification. You don't want to put all your eggs in one basket. But if there are socially responsible or sustainable funds, you can start to add to those as well. And over time, as you get more comfortable, you can overweight those areas.
0: Okay. And what are some of the like, I get really nervous. Like I said when we started, like money gives me anxiety, and like we all you know come from it, whether it's the way we were raised or you know what our environment is. What are some of the common mistakes investors who are new to this might make, and how can they avoid them?
4: Well, the biggest thing that we look for is greenwashing. We know that companies are not always completely honest about how they're handling the environment, how they handle employee pay, how they handle governance. So we're making sure that they're doing what they're saying. And we know that that doesn't always happen. But the fact that they sometimes fib or lie, whatever you want to call it, that tells me that they do care. And they do care about how they're viewed. And they do care about these investment dollars that are flowing to them. So greenwashing is a big one.
0: So how do you avoid that? What's a way to avoid any of the greenwashing?
4: The best thing you can do if you're looking at just a regular investment account, Morningstar, Yahoo Finance, name your investment website. You can look at the top 10 holdings of a company and you can of a fund or ETF. You can look at their holdings. And that is generally helpful. You want to look at the Morningstar ratings. You want to try to buy 4 and 5 rated ESG funds. So there's a lot of different areas. We have on our website a bunch of reference sites that people can look at and try to get more information on there.
0: And like I said, there's a lot of information online. You have all these, you know, people giving you advice and things like that. What's the performance myth trap?
4: Right. So I've been doing this for 25 years, and somehow in the last 7 to 10 years, you've seen an attack on ESG. And the myth is that ESG funds don't perform as well as traditional funds. But there's numerous studies out there. Morgan Stanley did a study of 11,000 mutual funds over 17 years where they compared ESG funds to regular funds. And there was no financial trade-off when it came to sustainable funds versus traditional funds. And actually, sustainable funds outperformed in down markets. In years where the market didn't do as well, sustainable funds actually outperformed. I believe it's because of the better management, the diversity, and the happier employees. People may argue that. But regardless, they did well in down markets. So that myth is not true.
0: Okay. Well, again, I want to remind folks, we're talking to Alex Papadopoulos, president of Egea Wealth Management. Everyone go to EGEAWM.com. 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And I want to continue. So one of the other things that I hear a lot about are some, you know, one fund has high fees. I mean, you know, you'll see like 0.5, you know, 0.7, 0.07. What should folks look for in terms of fees?
4: Well, generally, I would recommend that people use ETFs, exchange-traded funds. Those tend to have the lowest expense to them. Vanguard has ETFs that have expenses of 0.10, so a tenth of a percentage or 20 basis points. Now, when it comes to ESG, we are adding that additional layer of scrutiny. So ESG funds do tend to have a little more expense to them than traditional funds, so that's something to be aware of. But you don't want to be paying anything more than 0.5%, maybe a little more than that on exchange traded funds. We want to be below 0.5% on anything that we're doing as far as investments.
0: You mentioned diversification. What are some common mistakes when it comes to where you put your money?
4: Well, so right now, renewables are hot. Solar, wind, batteries, we don't see that here in the U.S. as much, but globally, this change is happening. I would caution investors to not put all of your money in solar, wind, and batteries. You still want to be diversified, no matter what the hot trend may be. And I'm a big believer of renewables. I think this is going to last for a long, long time. But you still want to be diversified. You want to have your money invested across multiple asset classes. Don't get too excited. I mean, you hear about people putting all their money in Bitcoin and different areas. Stay balanced. And be in it for the long haul. Don't try to get rich overnight. That's when you get in trouble.
0: Yeah. No, well, I mean, would you, okay, if I may take a side route, would you say, I mean, my perspective, my understanding would be like, if you want to take risks, make that the money you're willing to lose. I mean, basically you're gambling, right?
4: You want to come work with me? Yeah. You said it perfectly. Yeah, you're 100% correct. Yes.
0: Okay. Yeah. I mean, make that. Yeah. It's like walking into a casino. What are you willing to lose? So the obviously the one of the biggest things that people are talking about, and it's so weird. I feel like there's a before and after moment of AI. So what should people know about the AI risks?
4: We believe AI is a good thing. I think it can be used for many good purposes. In our case, we're looking to save the climate. I think that AI is a good thing, a good tool that can be used when it comes to solar, wind, and energy. But we know that the AI data centers are consuming tons and tons of energy and a lot of water. So this is a big concern for us. We're monitoring this, and we want to make sure that the companies that are taking advantage of the situation are named. We want to make sure that they're called out for what they're doing. And this is something that it's going to probably have to be handled legislatively, state by state. AI data centers, I believe, if they want to build a data center, they have to also build out their own infrastructure when it comes to energy. They cannot be tapping into the general public's electricity and raising our prices as well. So that's a battle that has to be fought on multiple layers, but that's kind of where we're at.
0: Gotcha.
4: Fluffing your piece.
0: Oh, I hate when that happens.
4: I got excited there when you said AI.
0: Your ears are popping. I got it. So tell me a little bit about how Aegea became a wealth management company that specializes in sustainable living.
4: Yeah. So I started my career 25 years ago here in Evanston, Illinois, on the campus of Northwestern. And I would get professors, people from the area, grad students that wanted to invest their money, but they wanted to do it in a way that was good for the environment. And this started about 25 years ago. And I've had these clients within my business for many, many years. And right around COVID, I decided, hey, I need to make a difference in the world. I was up on the 80th floor of an office building downtown. And I said, it's time to make a difference. We branched off and we started Aegea. And we focus solely on sustainable and socially responsible investing. So that's all we do. And there's a lot of people that want to make a difference with their investments.
0: Yeah. And I appreciate that. Before I let you go, because I really appreciate your time today, we mentioned renewable energy stocks, and you said, don't put all of your eggs in one basket for everything, really. And, this is going to last for a long time. How are those renewable energy stocks doing since the Iran war started?
4: Yes. So in the sustainable world, we finally have a superstar on our side, and it's renewables. This trend actually started around 2024, where renewables were cheaper than fossil fuels, and they started to get built out in different countries and for different corporations, different states. So for instance, the state of Texas leads the nation in solar installation.
0: Really?
4: Right. That's the reaction that people have because the media is not talking about it. Texas definitely isn't talking about it. But guess what? Money talks, and renewables are the cheapest form of energy out there. They're efficient. And with batteries, we can store energy on the days that are not sunny or the days that are not windy. And so you're seeing, going back to the war, now you're seeing countries that are saying, look, we don't want to be dependent on what's happening in the Strait of Hormuz. We have to be self-sufficient. And especially in emerging markets in Africa and Asia, they're building out wind and solar at astronomical numbers. We can't even keep track of how fast they're building it out. But it makes sense. They want to be dependent on themselves and not have to worry about that tanker full of oil getting to them, right? And so this is a trend that's happening globally. It's happening here in the U.S. as well. And anytime there's been a technology replacement like this, it's been dramatic. Real quick, if you remember, there was a time when people didn't have smartphones and cell phones, right? We had our pagers. Maybe there was a time where we had these big phones that people carried around. And then just like that, everybody has a smartphone. This is what's happening globally when it comes to renewables. And so I'm excited about it. I think it's a great investment opportunity within a balanced portfolio, right? We're not going to go crazy, but this is an exciting time to be in the sustainable world. So we might not see it, Patty, but
0: yeah,
4: it's happening.
0: Well, it's fun. I have sponsors of my show, Source Solar, and he is really, I mean, he's so passionate about it. Peter Sorellis has been on the show talking about just exactly what you're describing. And our listeners have been engaged about that, have questions and want to know how. I mean, that's a residential level. But what we're talking about is like the whole industry of it. So I really appreciate your perspective, your expertise, your commitment to being socially responsible, because when we put our money where our values are, that's how we move in a better direction, I think.
4: Agreed. Thanks for having me.
0: Again, we've been talking to our friend Alex Papadopoulos, president of Egea Wealth Management. 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And we look forward to talking to you again, Alex. Stay hydrated. That's what I tell everybody. Stay hydrated. That's
4: thanks, Daddy.
0: Some mindfulness. Thank you, everybody. Have a great evening. We'll talk to you again later, my friends. Love you, Lady B.
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6: I'm Dr. Anthony Lizerwitz, and this is Climate Connections. Melting ice is not the only reason global sea levels are rising. Climate change is also causing the ocean's water to expand, pushing it farther onto shore. As the climate warms, most of the additional heat in the atmosphere is absorbed by the ocean. Today, the surface of the ocean is about a degree and a half Fahrenheit warmer than it was in the 1800s. When water gets hotter, water molecules start to move farther and farther away from each other. This causes the water to take up more space, a phenomenon called thermal expansion. This expansion is too small to notice in a cup or a bathtub, but across thousands of miles of ocean, it has a big impact. Over the past 30 years, global sea levels have risen by more than 3 inches, and scientists estimate that thermal expansion is likely responsible for about a third to a half of that increase. Sea level rise is already making floods more common in many coastal cities, like Rockport, Texas, and Norfolk, Virginia. And as people add more planet-warming carbon pollution to the atmosphere, the ocean is warming and expanding, and glaciers are melting even faster. Together, these changes are causing sea levels to rise more rapidly and pushing the ocean farther onto shore. Climate Connections is produced by the Yale Center for Environmental Communication. To learn more about climate change, visit climateconnections.org.
7: NBC News Radio, I'm Jim Forbes. President Trump says he's still deciding if he'll restart major combat operations in Iran. In the White House on Friday, Trump was asked by reporters about his comments to Axios that he's considering, quote, a massive attack on Iran that would be bigger than the strikes conducted during Operation Epic Fury. Trump said he hasn't decided yet and that he believes Iran, quote, is very serious about negotiating. President Trump is urging the Senate to, quote, adopt a budget resolution before lawmakers leave for August recess. Trump is calling for the upper chamber to immediately take up the $95 billion resolution to approve funding for the Iran war. However, his request follows a statement from Majority Leader John Thune on Thursday, asserting that the measure doesn't have the 50 votes to pass the Senate. White House Press Secretary Karoline Leavitt said Trump's patience is running out with the Senate Majority Leader. Elon Musk says he got, quote, carried away with Donald Trump. Tammy Trujillo explains.
8: The tech mogul gave an interview to The Economist that was published on Thursday. He was asked about his brief appointment as the head of Trump's Department of Government Efficiency, or DOGE. Musk said, quote, I got carried away, frankly, adding that he became, in his words, a little too involved in politics. He denied, however, that DOGE cuts to U.S. aid to developing countries led to unnecessary suffering, calling those claims nonsense. I'm Tammy Trujillo.
7: And SpaceX is celebrating the successful launch and landing of its massive Starship rocket. Starship Test Flight 13 blasted off from Starbase, Texas, Friday night at 6:51 p.m. Eastern. The V3 rocket was carrying functioning Starlink satellites for the first time. After deploying 20 satellites into orbit, the rocket landed successfully in the Indian Ocean. I'm Jim Forbes. Paramount will not close its multi-billion dollar merger with Warner Brothers until a court decides whether The deal violates antitrust laws. Scott Carr has this story.
9: The deal would combine two of Hollywood's five biggest film distributors and two of the five major cable channel companies. A coalition of states led by Democratic attorneys general filed a lawsuit alleging the merger violates a section of an act that bars mergers that would substantially lessen competition or creates a monopoly. Paramount Skydance reached an agreement with the California Department of Justice and the Writers Guild of America to pause the deal until either the court issues a ruling or until June 1, 2027, whichever comes first. I'm Scott Carr.
7: Former Dallas Cowboys quarterback and broadcaster Tony Romo has been arrested in Wisconsin for allegedly driving drunk. An arrest report shows that the four-time Pro Bowler was pulled over on the interstate north of Milwaukee and failed a field sobriety test. Romo is part of CBS's NFL broadcast team. The 46-year-old grew up in Wisconsin and was there competing in the Wisconsin State Amateur Golf Championship. The accused Appalachian High School shooter has pleaded guilty to murdering four and injuring nine others in the 2024 mass shooting. Liz Kennedy has a story.
10: Colt Gray appeared in a Barrow County courtroom Friday morning in front of Judge Nicholas Prim, who asked him a series of questions, including, are you pleading guilty to each of the charges, and are you guilty? The now 16-year-old Gray answered each question with, yes, Your Honor. He had pleaded not guilty. Friday's guilty plea, however, was part of a non-negotiated plea and sentencing. This means his October trial will no longer happen. After he pleaded to the 55 charges, victim impact statements were read in the courtroom. Gray's sentencing reportedly begins next week.
7: I'm Jim Forbes.
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16: And now for your Alternative Talk Weekend Weather Outlook. For your Saturday, we'll have partly sunny skies throughout the day, giving us a high near 73 and stronger winds gusting up to 20 miles per hour. Overnight, mostly cloudy with low around 61. For tomorrow, the winds died down but remain mostly cloudy with a high near 73 and a low around 60. And finally for Monday, mostly sunny skies warm us up to the upper 70s.
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1: 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And in the nighttime hours, 1150 AM, KKNW. And in Seattle, it is the Matt McNeil Show for your Friday. Good to have you with us today. My bestie from Chicago is going to be joining us here in about a half hour. Patty Vasquez, of course, a regular host, the afternoon drive host in Chicago on WCPT, as well as also she's on in the evenings here on AM 950 in Minneapolis-St. Paul, also in Seattle, also in multiple other markets. She is great. Brett is here with us today. Hello, Brett.
25: Hi there. And yeah, you saw Patty last week in person, I do believe.
1: Yeah, I did. By the way, what happened? This could be an all-time theft. This could be an all-time theft. You put an entire canister of pens in here, and the canister is gone.
25: How many days was that this time?
1: It was here yesterday, so somebody here today.
25: Oh, one day.
1: Oh, no, there it is. I see it. It's
25: That would be a new record if they went missing in one day.
1: That's ambitious. I want to show the canister I could not find. I'm like, wow, somebody needed some pens. I think it was 1989.
12: There you go. We have this running gag between Brett and myself of how long it takes for a pen to disappear in a studio. We're talking milliseconds. I don't know who comes in and takes the things, but they do love pens. They love them. 952-946-6205. I hope you have a good weekend no matter what you're up to today. Hopefully it's going to be a little bit less smoky than it was last weekend. It looks like things are a little bit better then. You have any fun plans for this weekend?
25: I was going to be reselling some pens. Actually, no, I'm not doing that.
12: Outstanding.
25: No, family gathering Sunday then. Maybe bike a little tomorrow. Yeah.
12: Well, it's going to be hot in the Twin Cities.
25: Yeah.
12: So, yeah, I'll be sweating no matter what I do. But, hey, I sweat all the time. Glandular issues. Speaking of health issues, where do I want to go with? Well, I'll tell you what, I'll go with Trump. it has nothing to do with health. It's just, and I think about sickly orange things that I need to get a doctor to look at. Trump, he's threatened the European Union now with substantial tariffs after Brussels imposed a series of steep fines on the U.S. tech giants. Okay, now this is why I'm kind of a little bit confused here. In a post on his Truth Social platform, the U.S. president wrote, "The United States of America is not a piggy bank for Europe, nor will we allow it to be." Okay, this is a Google fine, not a fine on the United States of America, but on Google. It comes days after Google was fined 890 million euro by the EU after its search and app store services were found to have breached online competition laws. So basically, Google indeed did break the rules, okay? They stole the pens, per se. They broke the rules, and they got fined. But somehow, I'm a little concerned about what Trump is implying here. Is he saying that the taxpayers are going to pay $890 million, not dollars, euros? That's going to probably put it over $1 billion. Are we going to pay that fine for Google? Because that's not our problem, man. We didn't break the law. Did you, Brett? Did you break the laws with the App Store over in Europe?
25: I don't want to talk about it.
12: Okay. Well, not just okay. Outside of the panda stuff. You're smuggling pandas. I mean, that's sweet coin on the side. I'm talking about, did you coordinate Google's search and App Store service violations?
25: I can't say I did that.
12: No, you did not do that. I did not do that either. So do you think that Brett and I should have to pay for this? Do you think you should have to pay for this? I don't think we should have to pay for this. I think this is a Google thing. So I don't know what Trump is getting at in regards to this. The U.S. will immediately launch an investigation into the practice of robbing American companies and, in turn, the American taxpayer. Okay, well, stop. Okay, I know you guys on the right love to bash on the socialism, bash on the communism. But Trump is implying that the federal government and the taxpayers and American companies are somehow intertwined to where if a company breaks the law and gets fined for it, that we, the taxpayer, are having to pay for this. And that's not the deal, dude. I get it. It's bad enough that, you know, we talk about this Taylor Farms thing where this guy from Taylor Farms is a huge Trump supporter. And that seems to be the source, at least in part, to the poop lettuce, because the CDC and the FDA and the Brainworm McGee's Health and Human Services Department doesn't seem to want to check any of this stuff anymore. And the United States is actively seeming to run defense for Taylor's Farms for poisoning thousands of people. And that's actually expanded now into some new states. So enjoy that toilet this weekend. It does seem, and once again, and we know Taylor's Farms is somehow involved because the lettuce that Taco Bell was using in certain metro markets came from Taylor Farms, and Taylor Farms, it seems to be the issue, at least to a point. I'm not saying it's the only issue, but I think it's coming there, but the United States is somehow running interference and saying, well, we didn't really get a positive test from there, but hey, they're withdrawing all their lettuce anyway, so hey, you can't sue them because we didn't officially say it was them. We just, you know, kind of implied it was them, and then basically, you know, false testing, it wasn't. Hey, what do you know? I get that. That's America. And clearly the Republican Party doesn't care how much you are stuck on a toilet. They're still going to make sure that the company that put you on the toilet never has to pay a cent ever for your pain and suffering. But this is a European thing. So now this is out of the control of Trump and the Republicans. They can't basically say, sucks to be you, Americans. But now it seems like they're saying it sucks to be you, Americans, by implying that we are going to have to pay this fine that Google has incurred for their own malfeasance. It kind of sounds like they did this to themselves. The European Union will pay a very big price for this illegal and highly unethical conduct. God, are you looking in the mirror? When I have consistently warned them about this. Oh, God. This is the reason why the tech world is just giving him as much money as they want, that he needs, because he's basically this belligerent. And my guess is going to be is there's going to be some Republican here. Hey, these poor Google. I mean, that's a mom and pop organization out there. They're going to have to pay. I think the taxpayers need to cover that expense. And thank God that we've got Google here. All right. I'm, you know, if Google screwed up, I don't want to have to cover for them. I think that's on them. I would hope that's on them. I hope that's not on me. I hope that's not on Brett, and I hope that's not on you. 952-946-6205. Officials are, we broke this story. I actually got an inside source on this. My daughter, who lives in Madison, Wisconsin, texted me really before anyone else had broken the news about the shooting in Wisconsin in Madison. Officials in Wisconsin have opened a homicide investigation into the fatal shooting of a man by a police officer. The police chief in Madison, Wisconsin, told reporters on Thursday that he would cooperate with the state investigators. "We will not hide any aspect of this investigation," said John Patterson. Police have said that Corey Ruse, 38, was shot on Wednesday after he pulled out a knife during a struggle with four officers. Bystander footage of the incident has circulated on social media, has sparked protest. Why? Because basically, you have four officers who, for some reason, can't seem to get this guy under control. They tried to tase him, and then and that's one of the things which is hard to kind of tell in the video. Did they tase him, and almost instantaneously, one of the officers pulled out a gun and shot him at point-blank range three times? Now, I'm not saying that the knife is not a concern. That obviously is a concern. But it's clear that these officers really screwed up this entire incident in regards to trying. They had him, and they just were not, you know, not taking it seriously, it didn't look like, until all of a sudden they wanted to go, video game on this guy. Madison Mayor said the shooting will be rigorously investigated. Doesn't matter who you are, what your past is, you should not lose your life as a result of an encounter with law enforcement. Now, it does sound like this guy has a pretty heavy rap sheet. But once again, if it's a white guy and they've got a heavy rap sheet, it's, you know, he's misunderstood. It's really the Democrats' fault. You know, that's why we need to give him a 99th chance. But funny, when this is, the death penalty was made for guys like this. That's kind of how they are. None of the officers involved in the incident were wearing body cameras at the time. Oh, great. Ruiz is said to have fled the scene on a bike before officers tackled him down. He fell or was pulled from the bike by four officers, is accused of pulling out a knife, injuring one of the officers in the melee. Now, once again, here's where this becomes a sticky wicket. In our modern world of, you know, that, you know, it's, most state laws allow for the summary execution of an individual by a police officer if there is a weapon present. Doesn't matter. Well, I mean, not white people. I mean, come on. Not especially not white wealthy people. My God, they'll be 20. A cop will go buy them a sandwich and sit down and say, hey, buddy, let's talk this out. Wealthy white people, I mean, they're safe. But most laws are written not for wealthy white people. They're written for this sort of situation where an officer, which seems to be out of frustration and convenience, guns a guy down at point-blank range. And once again, as a person who is in the military and fired weapons at human-shaped targets, you don't point them and shoot them at point-blank range unless you're trying to kill the person. So that police officer made that decision. But once again, officer tried to control Russo the taser, which was deployed unsuccessfully. All right, well then fire another freaking taser and send that guy back to, you know, training. The injured officer fired three shots at Ruse at point-blank range, who died later at the hospital. It's clear from the image that the officer that fired it out of anger. But once again, just a reminder for the world out there, all a police officer has to do is say, I was scared! I was so scared! Scared! And they can basically shoot somebody right between the eyes, point blank range.

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McNeil Show. Thanks for being with us here today. Let's go into Operation Cluster F. It's I will say the delusion of Wall Street is pretty amazing at this point. I will get to that here in just a second. But the U.S. has struck targets across Iran, reaching as far as the Caspian Sea, as Donald Trump threatened major military punishment for Iran for its Houthi allies in Yemen, extending the war to a second shipping choke point on the entrance to the Red Sea. As a matter of fact, let me make sure I mention today that the Persian Gulf, not exactly an open waterway at this point. Seven total ships gone through. The trackers are keeping track of seven. Only one of them is an oil tanker. By the way, we got to start talking about this a little bit more. Only one of these ships that is coming through, seven total ships. There has what it was 120 ships were going through the Strait of Hormuz before Trump was a stupid idiot and basically started in a war that we should not have gotten into or shouldn't have started. We shouldn't have been the lackeys of Israel for. I mean, this is clearly Netanyahu tricking him into attacking Iran. So we have this, we're in this war. We're not getting oil out of the Strait of Hormuz. And when you only have one oil tanker per day, I mean, clearly the markets are at a serious choke point. And it is stunning to me that the same markets that in 2022, when Russia attacked Ukraine, were like, okay, well, oil prices have got to skyrocket up to $120 a barrel, and gas is going to be $5 a gallon for 2 weeks. That that same oil industry is looking at a far larger supply crisis right now, and just they're like, oh, okay. And the reason why is because Wall Street doesn't want this their profit buzz to go away. Now, we've talked about the false inflation of the AI market, and that is a bubble that when that does burst, a lot of people are going to lose a lot of money. Not the really uber wealthy, they'll be safe. But the rest of us, especially your 401k, it's going to be a lot like what happened in 2008. And all of a sudden that your retirement account's just not going to be there. Hey, trust me, I'm with you on that one. I've been working for a while here to build up a nice retirement, and I'm already anticipating probably in the next year at some point the entire market collapsing down in on itself because they've been running it like the Wild West. And they don't want this to end. They're making a ton of money with basically a Ponzi scheme with a resume. And they don't want it to lose. That's why one of the reasons why you're not seeing a real legitimate kind of reaction from this, from the oil markets. They are starting to. I mean, they once again went back up again because there's just not oil coming on out of the Gulf. There's just not oil. For a few days, there was like 50 ships, 60 ships, but that's once again tightened back up. And once again, one tanker went through the Strait of Hormuz. And you got the Houthis now over on the Red Sea side getting ready to shoot at any Saudi ships that are going to take out. And yeah, I'll come back to that here in just a little bit. So yeah, it is going great. The Iran...

0: retaliated on Friday with missile and drones against the U.S. bases and allies across the region. The New York Times reported Tehran had rejected the U.S. ceasefire proposal delivered by the Iraqi prime minister. This despite the U.S. Secretary of War Rubio claiming that early in the day that Iran was begging for a ceasefire. Iraq later disputed the report. Yeah, they're just so they now this is important. Just remember this. We went to Iraq to say, hey, can you guys help us out here? Because we're not the Iranians are not returning our calls right now. Trump warned China and Russia on Friday against selling weapons to Iran. Sure, that's going to do it. That's, I'm not mistaken. Those are what we call land routes. They're easily selling a ton of stuff to them. That's, and trust me, Iran and Russia and China are not exactly intimidated by this country at this point because there's an idiot in charge of it. And they know it's an idiot in charge. Trust me, Beijing and Moscow know Trump is worthless. They know it. And they're not, oh, gee Williker, Donnie's telling us not to. Please. So, yeah, that's where it is. He believed assurances. He's saying he's believed assurances from them both that they were not doing so. Of course they're doing so. Iran said it was in consultation with both countries. On his Truth Social network, the U.S. president wrote, therefore, two major countries that people speak of often in terms of Iran are, in my opinion, not participating. If they did, it'd be very bad for them. Certainly not in their best interest. Press release. That is Trump knowing. Seriously, that is Trump hearing, hey, it sounds like China and Russia are selling Iran weapons. And Trump is, hey, I can't really be aggressive, so I'll just kind of be subdued aggressive. And of course, the response from China and Russia are, sure, sure. What's up with your hand, dude? The Houthis, who control northern and western Yemen, continue to claim a naval blockade on Saudi Arabian ports, ships using the strait as an entrance into the Red Sea. The Houthis insisted on Friday that only Saudi-linked trade was under blockade, and ships in the Red Sea broadcasting messages to the group identifying an ownership flag and crew or hope of securing safe passage. I will say in Israel, if things are not going well in the West Bank, that sounds like it's digressing into, I don't know what it is. I mean, what you've got is you have Israeli settlers with the military and the police behind them, literally just stealing the land. Now, I know the irony of a white guy in the United States talking about stealing land. I get that. This is just the same thing. They're basically doing the same thing to the Palestinians in the West Bank that white Europeans did to the Native Americans in this country. And that's literally what it is, only it's in a more modern term. So there is fighting, and there are people that are trying to, they're shooting back at them when they're here to, we're here to take all your stuff, your land, get out. And they're apparently the Palestinians, some of the Palestinians are not accommodating. So Israel is really angry because of the hundreds or so of settlers who are basically killing people, shooting people, stealing people's land. One or two Palestinians are fighting back. And of course, the Israeli narrative is terrorists are attacking Israelis. So the West Bank is an absolute mess right now. And once again, I support Israel as a country to exist. I sure as heck do not support this. This is crazy. When they're uprooting olive trees that have been there for centuries because they know that's what the Palestinians use to make money and eat. Gasoline is up, not as bad as the last few days. The last few days have been going up 5-10 cents. It's up 1 cent today. The diesel's up a good, what was it? They're up a good 5 cents or so today. It's getting worse for them. They're to 5.24 a gallon. And once again, that's getting close to the record highs that they had as well. The oil prices dropped more than 4% on Friday in a report that Pakistan is looking for a way to restart talks between the U.S. and Iran. So the U.S. has probably called Pakistan now and said, hey, guys, I know we basically screwed up really bad with the MOU that you negotiated, but could you do us a pretty please and go and help us try to talk to Iran again? We'll have to see. Pakistan does seem to have better channels with Iran. But also, I should say there are reports expect gas prices to continue to climb for the next few months. Patty Vasquez, when we come back, it's the Matt McNeil Show.
1: Hey, NBC News Radio, I'm Jim Forbes. President Trump is stressing the importance of holding the rescheduled White House Correspondents' Dinner Friday night at the Waldorf Astoria in Washington, D.C. Trump said, "We can't back down from the threat of political violence." The first event in April was interrupted when a gunman allegedly tried to assassinate Trump and other White House officials. And President Trump says he's still deciding if he will restart major combat operations in Iran. In the White House on Friday, Trump was asked by reporters about his comments to Axios that he's considering, quote, a massive attack on Iran that would be bigger than the strikes conducted during Operation Epic Fury. Trump said he hasn't decided yet, adding that, quote, we're talking to Iran right now, and he believes that Iran is very serious about negotiating. I'm Jim Forbes.
2: 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It's Joey J here with another weekly movie minute, giving you the choice of kicking back on a train or on a pickleball court. Why not both?
3: You wrote a prescription for pickleball?
4: You didn't actually bring it to the pharmacy, did you?
3: Oh, of course not. I'm not an idiot.
2: All's fair in love and racket as Jake Johnson plays an aging tennis pro looking to revive his career with a brand new game in The Dink. It's streaming on Apple TV this weekend. Quite a bit of fun to be had here as maybe a companion to, say, Dodgeball or Happy Gilmore. Runs on the profane side, but the chaos within and Johnson's confident electiveness help to keep balance. Bonus points to Ed Harris playing his dad, who throws zero stones, making the venture lively. I'd say the latter means legitimately double when a train ride hits a West End stage in Hadestown, the musical.
5: It was the road to hell. It was hard times. It was the world of God. And man!
2: Fans of the Tony-winning gem flipping the majesty of Greek mythology upside its head will be most pleased with their likely favorite show seeing added dimensionality and scale in this pro shot, reuniting cast members Reeve Carney and Eva Noblezada. In so many ways, it's quite mind-opening seeing classic stories shared among old and new friends with a jazzy, optimistic feel. In a time where the direct-from-stage subgenre has seen huge growth, this one sets a new gold standard. Enjoy the new stuff coming out this weekend, and this is Joey J for KKNW.
6: And now for your Alternative Talk weekend weather outlook. For your Saturday, we'll have partly sunny skies throughout the day, giving us a high near 73, and stronger winds gusting up to 20 miles per hour. Overnight, mostly cloudy, with low around 61. For tomorrow, the winds die down, but remain mostly cloudy with a high near 73 and a low around 60. And finally for Monday, mostly sunny skies warm us up to the upper 70s.
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0: 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And of course, in Minneapolis, St. Paul, on AM 950, the Progressive Voice of Minnesota. It is the Matt McNeil Show. Wonder Twin Powers Activate. My bestie from Chicago is joining me right now. Patty Vasquez, of course, Patty Vasquez, hosts on WCPT, her show from 5 until 7 in the evening. She's on the air at 9 o'clock here in Minneapolis, St. Paul. She's in Seattle as well. What other stations? You're in Madison, Wisconsin. You're in Wisconsin somewhere too, right?
8: Well, we're doing digitally. We're on Substack with Minocqua Brewing Company.
0: There you go. Well, hello, and hello, Minocqua. I like what you guys do. I stand with Minocqua all the way.
8: Oh. We should have another conversation. Let's talk about that.
0: All right, we'll do that. You know, you and I are going to. I was just down in your beautiful city of Chicago. I do enjoy Chicago quite a bit. I was down and saw the Rush concert. They just finished up their show, and I imagine you guys were seeing Rush fans walking around everywhere with their Rush shirts because you had a ton of people in town for that. But
8: I saw. Did you see the images of how long the lines were for the men's room compared to the women's?
0: Oh yeah, no, I saw that in person. I saw that in person. It was the reverse. I was up. I was at the United Center. I was on the third story. I'm in there. I go to the bathroom. I look. I say, I'm not going to go to the bathroom. I'll just wait. In the women's room, not a line at all. It was the complete opposite of every sporting event you've ever been to.
8: too funny. I loved it. But yes, there were. It looked like everyone had a great time at the concert. So I'm a little jealous.
0: You and I talked about that last Friday. But I also want to make sure I mention how much I do, because I'm going to talk about you possibly trying to get up here at some point for the Minnesota State Fair. I'm going to get to that in a second. But Chicago, went out to the Science and Industry Museum. Never had been there. I walk around the corner. Freaking Apollo 8 is in there. And I was just, okay, so I'm of that generation. And I'm like, oh. And so, like doughy-eyed, like I was looking at Geddy and Lee and Alex Lifeson the night before, I'm sitting there going, oh, it's Apollo 8. And then Mercury 13 is there as well. And it's just like, okay, this is one of the things about Chicago, which is so cool, is you guys have so many great things. The art museum, the field museum, just everything is there. And it's just a beautiful, gorgeous town. I love going to Chicago.
8: Thank you. I get the feeling that you might not have seen as much of the museum as you might have wanted to, because did you get to see the U-501, the submarine?
0: No, I didn't, because we couldn't get in, because I had to go do a radio show that day. And the time was at 3:30 that afternoon was the open. And I said, okay, I got Patty on. I got to go down there. So we couldn't get in. We are definitely going to come on back down. My wife and I are going to come back and see that one as well, because that we've heard is a pretty spectacular tour.
8: It is unbelievable. And the thing is, I'm old enough to be like talking to the tour guides and telling them about when I was a kid, that submarine used to be on the outside of the building. You had to walk on basically this bridge to get to it and get inside. And now they've built an entire building around it. And it's really an incredible testament, a monument, the most beautiful tribute to the servicemen and women of World War II. It is breathtaking. I'm just getting chills talking about it.
0: Well, I did go down the one hall that talked about the amount of our merchant marine ships that were taken out by the Nazis.
8: Yeah.
0: And so, yeah, this is one of those things. And then the story, and I think there has been a movie about the story of getting the code, the codex that they had there. And it's great. No, I want to definitely get back and see that. Question for you. Now, obviously, Illinois, do they have a state fair, I'm guessing, down in Springfield? Is that where it's at? All right.
8: Yes. I'm actually trying to do a field trip, because in addition to the state fair happening in August, at the same time, the Women's Professional Baseball League is kicking off on August 1st. So I'm trying to convince listeners to come on a field trip with me to go to Springfield, because here's the trifecta that could possibly happen.
0: Okay.
8: Is going to see a women's professional baseball game, the first time that this league has been in action since the era of A League of Their Own.
0: Right? Okay, cool.
8: Which is awesome. The state fair, which is, you know, you got your carved butter in a cow, and you got your rodeos and your bands and stuff. And there's a possibility there will be a special legislative session to decide on what happens to the Bears stadium. So I want to make, like, truly, that's a field trip. Don't you think? That's like way better than eighth grade.
0: So speaking of carved butter, the politicians. Okay, I haven't asked you about this because, okay, all right. The Bears have one of the best locations of a football stadium in sports. They are on the waterfront in downtown Chicago, and those guys in Indiana basically appeal to the greed factor and are moving it to Indiana. And like I said, when I saw that story, and I said this on the air, I said, good luck talking to Illinois about improving roads to your Indiana stadium. But, you know, because, you know, that argument is going to come on down. You know, how is, as Chicago folk, I mean, I got to imagine you guys are a little miffed about this whole idea, because once again, they're moving everything there. So all the merchandising, all that stuff, that's going to be Indiana money. That's no longer going to be Chicago money, but they're going to try to latch on because obviously the population base is in Chicago.
8: Well, and the thing is that, like, a lot of people are really upset, and they're, you know, they obviously, you want the Bears, people who feel passionate about football, especially in this city, with our, I mean, like, to be fair, like, I am of the age that, like, I'm still like, woo, Walter Payton. Tim McHugh. Jim McMahon and all the, you know, all the Keith Van Horn and Tom Thayer. I mean, like, I know that entire team from 1985. And we've had some good teams since. We fell short repeatedly, obviously. But I have to say, I mean, there's a combination of things. One, we are still on the hook for hundreds of millions of dollars when it comes to the previous renovations of the stadium. You know, they had to rebuild in order to, you know, try to keep up with the rest of the NFL. And there was apparently I can't remember what the reason was that we don't have a dome. It was something about the parks. We have this organization called Friends of the Parks. Do you remember the George Lucas Museum was supposed to be in Chicago? And the Friends of the Parks essentially killed that. Any sort of development in Chicago along the lakefront and a lot of other areas have to go through the Friends of the Parks. And they don't want development. And I get that to some extent, but then here we are. But we are still on the hook for almost $500 billion, over $500 million for the last stadium that was the reconstruction or the rebuilding that was done in the early 2000s, over 20 years ago. So, I mean, it's so complicated and such a huge mess. We gave them such huge tax breaks, and it's going to be a burden to Indiana as well. So part of me is like, suck it up, Indiana. Go ahead and take that burden, Indiana. Good luck with that. And at the same time, also, I don't want to lose the Bears either, that revenue, that history. And I think that moving into Arlington Heights might have been an interesting idea. I just don't see how it's sustainable on the lakefront at this point. I think that there's too many barriers to development. Mm-hmm. Everybody's all over the map on this, and as am I, clumsily handling this in this conversation.
0: well, no, you're doing you're giving us one of the best takes on it I've seen yet. I always find it Indiana. Wait a second. The people of Gary, Indiana, and northwestern Indiana, starving, no jobs and stuff, you don't care about them, but you could basically try to screw over Chicago, get a football team, and all of a sudden you guys got all the money in the pocketbooks you want down there in Indiana. It tells me a lot about who's running that state.
8: Yeah. And by the way, if they moved to Indiana, to Hammond, Indiana, they'll have to be the Hammond Hams. They can't be the Bears. They don't get to keep. They're not Chicago. They're not the Bears. They'll be something else.
0: The Hammond Carl Roves. okay. So now I wish, do you have a state fair-esque like thing that gets up by Chicago? Because I have to imagine, the reason why the Minnesota State Fair is so good is it's in St. Paul. That's the capital. So they put it in St. Paul. And so every weird quirkiness of the Twin Cities is just poured right into it, including what is one of the greatest food rundowns you will ever see in your life. Some of it fails, I'm not going to deny. Other of it is spectacular. And it is great. Plus, of course, cows and horses and butter sculptures and rides and stuff, a pretty solid lineup at the main grandstand of acts that come through because it is a major metro. You have that. Is there anything close to that that gets up towards Chicago?
8: Yeah, it's in Wisconsin. I mean,
0: sign of the cross.
8: Milwaukee is closer than Springfield, so I kid folks. I mean, and by the way, Wisconsin has a very nice state fair as well. I've heard that Minnesota has the best in the country, but that's my friends in Minnesota that say that.
0: We're biased.
8: Apparently better than the Great American Fair, but there was nary a funnel cake to be found in D.C. for that fair. There is one, actually. I'm going to be broadcasting live from the McHenry County Fair, which is in Woodstock, Illinois, which is where they filmed Groundhog Day. If you're familiar with, I mean, it's a wonderful community, and there will be rodeos and rides, and I'm guessing plenty of deep fried Oreos and such. So I'm looking forward to the carved delicacies of butter there as well. Yeah. So, but I'm not kidding. Milwaukee, the Wisconsin State Fair is fantastic. Yeah. Very fancy. My light just went out. It keeps going out. That's why I keep futzing, and nobody on radio cares. I was there. It was fancier than what I expected. There was a bathroom attendant, and we were in a porta potty. That was weird. So
0: what? Okay, were they in with you at that point? Because that's a little privacy issue, I think.
8: I dug deep for a joke that I did when I used to perform in Milwaukee, and I got to go to their state fair. Sorry.
0: Oh, no, there are good state fairs, and I think that they do. Iowa's got a good one. But Iowa's, as you can imagine, is much more ag-centric. I mean, it's like, do you like tractors? I got a tractor selection for you to look at. that sort of thing. And, of course, the Iowans love staring at corn cobs and stuff like that, so you get a lot of that, too. But, I mean, it is very attractive corn. I'm not going to deny it. Very sexy.
8: I got you.
0: Who doesn't love to run?
8: Have you been to the Corn Palace in Nebraska?
0: No, it's at South Dakota. It's up in
8: South Dakota. That's right. I'm sorry.
0: I have been to the Corn Palace, and it is a majesty, a splendor. They've got a basketball court in there in case, I guess, they play basketball. And I don't know who plays basketball, whether it's the local high school team or something, but they play basketball in there. And it is a palace for corn. That is what you get out there.
8: It is. What I love about it is that it's a good stop on the way to Waldrug. I totally forgot that it was in South Dakota.
0: Waldrug.
8: I mean, like, South Dakota is such a minefield of madness. From the Corn Palace to Waldrug to
0: Christy Nome.
8: Huh?
0: Christy Nome. I do like, you go to Sioux Falls, and Sioux Falls is nice. And of course, the destruction of a Native American sacred site for Rushmore aside, I mean, you do get some parkland that's out there that I'm glad it's preserved and we can see it. But yeah, South Dakota, I mean, what happens if you don't like trees at all? And all the prairie dogs have botulism or the plague. They've got the plague. Yes. They've got Black Death. So, you know what? That's a great sell. Hey, who does, don't touch the rodents.
8: To be fair, I do love the Badlands.
0: Badlands is gorgeous.
8: Oh my God.
0: The Badlands
8: is gorgeous.
0: It's like you're on
8: another planet. Oh, no. So beautiful.
0: Oh, it is. All right. So then I do want to come back to one thing you said. Yes. What do they want to do with Soldier Field if the Bears do leave? What's the idea down there?
8: Well, I mean, there's a lot of conversation about it just being an entertainment venue. Here's the thing. So the reason that the Friends of the Parks are also so deeply involved is Bear Stadium belongs to the Chicago Park District.
0: Okay.
8: I mean, on that property. Like, so that's part of the issue. Like, the dynamics of that are very challenging. And when Mayor Johnson, like, there was a point where so much has happened in the last 2 years with the conversations about Soldier Field. So one... So we had a beautiful, this only comes from a kid of a gambling addict. My dad was, loved the racetrack. So Arlington Heights racetrack, closed. The owners had been pushing legislators in Illinois to allow them to do off track betting, casino type stuff, slots and all those things. And they didn't let them. So they were like, well, you know, it's not sustainable. So they folded, they closed the whole thing down. The Bears organization bought Arlington Heights, and it's a massive property. And they had all these plans for like an entertainment center, and it's going to be a big destination. It's also very convenient from Chicago because the Metro line goes right there. So you get off, and I remember that because I started going there when I was about 4 years old. And so it was very convenient. Then Mayor Johnson gave this big presentation. It was a big splash about like what they had envisioned. They had a whole plan. It was still going to be at Soldier Field. And he showed this whole thing, like how it's going to have outdoor areas and have this recreational area and all this development and activities for kids. And then Springfield was like, wait a minute, you didn't talk to us. So it became this battle between the governor, labor unions, obviously also involved because they want the jobs for the construction and employment. So everybody, it's very hard, I think, for Chicagoans to get a handle on who's responsible for the direction this has gone in. And I mean, there's so much in this, like even with the World Cup that was here,
0: yeah.
8: Right? So here's something that
0: I'll tell you what, I'm going to let you hold it. I'll got to take a break. I'm going to let you hold. We'll come back at that World Cup take. Patty Vasquez, kind enough to join us once again, 5 to 7 at WCPT and 9 o'clock in Minneapolis, St. Paul. 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
0: It is the Matt McNeil McNeil Show. My bestie from Chicago, kind enough to join us, Patty Vasquez, of course, on WCPT 5 till 7 in the evenings. Of course, in Minneapolis, St. Paul on AM 950 at 9 o'clock at night. On the air in Seattle as well. Our good friends out there, Alternative Talk, 1150 AM KKNW. And, of course, with the Minocqua Brewing Stream Fest that she's going out there. You were mentioning... we were talking about because this was, I heard about this too, that there was a plan to take the old racetrack, make that the new Chicago Bears facility. That looked like it was going to go. The Bears seemed to be on board with it. And it had a lot of pluses in there. So what happened there?
8: Yeah. And I think that a lot of Chicagoans were on the fence about that too. A lot of people were cool with it because, as I mentioned, it would have been really convenient, easy to get to in Arlington Heights, just a quick drive either on the highway or on the train. Springfield. So it all came down to the negotiations in Springfield, and Governor Pritzker has sort of been, sort of pointing the finger in different directions. Like sometimes it's Mayor Johnson's fault. Sometimes it's like, well, the legislators can't really figure it out. So that's like what the package looks like, what the subsidizing the cost of it, which was the problem for Chicago. And so it's really been hard to figure out with their narrative as to what it came down to. I know that one of the legislators I'm friends with was really fighting hard to get to push it through. And I think that's also been part of the challenge, is that like some people felt as though, our area is not going to get a good part of the revenue from this. And so I think it's been a fight over all of that and what it's going to mean in the long run. And what I learned, because I was having so much fun watching all the coverage of the World Cup, in particular on social media, and people all over the world coming here and loving everything from Waffle House to, I can't believe that people were in love with ranch dressing and all these things. And I was kind of jealous. I was having FOMO. I don't know about you in Minneapolis, but I'm like, you would love Chicago. And I found out part of it was that when Rahm Emanuel was negotiating with them, they wanted as part of the deal for Chicago to pay for a dome on Soldier Field between $50 and $100 million. And now I'm kind of almost wondering if that might have taken care of a lot of things, and we might not be in the situation now, but also we would have been on the hook. Maybe not. My mind is all over the place on this now.
0: Well, and okay, they're getting ready to build a new stadium for the Kansas City Chiefs, and I think that's $3 billion. If you could have gotten away with a roof for $100 million, who's
8: 10
0: the
8: years
0: fool?
8: Ago,
0: yeah,
8: whatever.
0: Who's the fool yeah. now? It's well, and like I said, you're going to have, and I don't care what this is going to be like when the Lions moved out to way away from downtown Detroit, and it was really kind of hard to like the team, and it wasn't until they moved back into Ford Field downtown that people started liking the team as much as they used to. I think the same thing is going to happen. I think you're basically going to just alienate your fan base. Plus, you make it, especially if you're up in the northern side of the city, up on the lakeshore there. I mean, it's going to be, an hour and a half, 2 hour drive to get down there for a game on the busy days, correct?
8: Yeah, it'll be tough. And I think also moving it from where it is, as you mentioned, it is a jaw-droppingly beautiful land. The images of it on the lakefront are just stunning. Yeah. And I think that would be a shame. And it's also, right now it's a destination for all the big concerts in town. Can I tell you something? And I didn't realize this until we were having these conversations in the last few months. I've never been to a Bears game. I've been to Soldier Field once in my entire life, and it was before they put the big flying saucer. People go back and forth between flying saucer. It looks like a toilet bowl. Like, it doesn't look great aesthetically as far like the shots of the lake and coming over it, but like it's built on the original stadium, so you have this like concrete and mortar sort of stadium with the pillars and everything, which looked cool when it was just that. And obviously it was outdated, but the solution was not. They could have done that.
0: I've been to U.S. Bank Stadium. I went and saw the Vikes play over there. They got beat by who are the Chargers play? Los Angeles Chargers. They're the Los Angeles Chargers now. They came and beat us, and it was like, oh, the same feeling. I remember this. We lose these games, right? that's right. But no, I mean, it's a lovely facility. The facility itself, as a matter of fact, one of my daughters had their graduation in that facility. It's a lovely facility. It's huge. It's big. It's got all the bells and whistles. I mean, it takes a long time to get up to the top of it. Has spectacular views of downtown Minneapolis out as it looks towards the west. But yeah, I mean that building, they say it was 1.3, then they wanted parkland, then they wanted skyways, they wanted these things. And once again, it's the same people that when you say, I want to take, you know, $1 million and give it to schools so they can feed some hungry kids at breakfast, and they're like, don't waste my taxpayer dollars, they're all of a sudden saying, $1 billion is a good investment for a football team. We're not, you know, I've done the numbers myself. Baseball is somewhat marginal because they got 81 games a year. You're not going to ever get any money out of that to cover the cost of the building. That's just a ring you're putting on your finger. That doesn't necessarily help anything at all.
8: I agree completely. So we'll see what happens, but I don't have a good feeling about it at all.
0: Any fun plans for you? Are you going to go see Odyssey, the Odyssey movie, of course, making every MAGA person upset because, funny story, they've never seen a map of where Greece actually is.
8: And
0: apparently the concept of black people being in ancient Greece, I guess they think all the Greeks were basically Edgar Winter, you know, just all they're the whitest people ever.
8: Well, I mean, like, they're such snowflakes. They're the ones that are so fragile with, like, you know, with fiction, by the way.
0: Fiction, yes.
8: With freaking fracking fiction. Sorry. You got nervous there for a little. No,
0: I did, but at the same time, I also, we'll be fine.
8: There was nothing, I didn't, it sounds like it, but it ain't. But, the fact that what Elon Musk wants to make his own version, I'm just like, and by the way.
0: With Gronk, the Nazi, the AI. Yes. Good. This will be great.
8: I can make a better movie with Gronk. Okay. But again, the idea that you know, from whether it's Santa Claus, which by the way, again, sorry, I hope you don't have a lot of. I mean, oh, you know what? Let's not ruin it for anybody. But the same people, like nothing, whatever they grew up with, they are locked in to what that absolutely has to be, or whatever they learned it when their brains weren't fully developed. That's where they are. They're locked into their pre-adult brains.
0: Well,
8: that's it.
0: I'll say this as a Christian myself. No, he did not look like a roadie for America. No, he didn't. He was a Middle Eastern Jewish man. I'm sure he didn't look like the Norwegian soccer team we just saw here in the country, that's for sure.
8: Holland.
0: Patty Vasquez is on the air in Chicago, WCPT 5 to 7. She's also, of course, Minneapolis, St. Paul at 9 o'clock in Seattle. Patty, as always, great to talk with you, my friend. Bye-bye.
8: Good talking to you, too. Have a great weekend.
0: All right, Chicago, Seattle, talk to you Monday. Minneapolis, St. Paul, hour 2 up next.
11: I'm Dr. Anthony Lizerwitz, and this is Climate Connections. In March 2025, more than a foot of rain fell on parts of South Texas in less than 3 days.
12: Some communities were flooded and inundated for up to and even longer than a week after the major rain event.
11: Lucas Belluri, a PhD candidate at the University of Arizona, says some of the hardest hit areas were low-income, largely Latino communities called colonias.
12: Colonias are highly vulnerable to flooding. Many colonias were built in former farmland that was sort of shaped like a bowl to be irrigated from the Rio Grande River.
11: And most colonias lack adequate drainage. So during storms, which are growing more intense as the climate changes, water rushes into these low-lying areas and has nowhere to go. To help highlight the problem, Belluri partnered with community groups to develop a flood mapping tool that combines satellite data with information shared by residents. It shows exactly which areas in the southern tip of Texas were inundated during each of 13 flood events over the past 8 years.
12: And it enables people to zoom in, to zoom out, to type in their address.
11: The maps help reveal which areas bear the greatest burden during extreme rain, so people can advocate for solutions to help keep their communities safe. Climate Connections is produced by the Yale Center for Environmental Communication. 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
13: NBC News Radio, I'm Lisa Taylor. President Trump is highlighting the importance of holding the rescheduled White House Correspondents' Dinner Friday night at the Waldorf Astoria in Washington, D.C. Trump said we can't back down from the threat of political violence.
14: But tonight we come back together to answer that heinous attack with unwavering resolve.
13: The first event in April was interrupted when a gunman allegedly tried to assassinate Trump and other White House officials. Before he spoke, several reporters won awards for stories that centered on the Trump administration. Trump said his planned April speech was much more biting, but he toned this one down after what happened last time. The event honored Secret Service Police Officer Victor Gonzalez, who was pivotal in stopping the gunman in the assassination attempt on Trump's life. The family of the man shot to death by a Madison, Wisconsin police officer is speaking out publicly for the first time.
15: Us as the people, we need to stand up and come together to put a stop to this madness. They need body cameras.
13: Corey Ruiz's brother, Adam, spoke Friday alongside other family members and civil rights attorney Ben Crump. Police say 38-year-old Corey Ruiz pulled a knife during a scuffle on Wednesday and injured an officer, prompting the officer to open fire after an attempt to tase Ruiz failed. The incident sparked protests and remains under investigation, with all officers involved having been placed on administrative leave. The Federal Open Market Committee opens a two-day policy meeting Tuesday with an announcement on its decision on interest rates due the following day. Most analysts see the nation's central bank holding rates steady at 3.5 to 3.75%. Federal Reserve Chairman Kevin Warsh, who has pledged to get inflation back to the Fed's 2% target, is scheduled to hold a press conference following the announcement. Residents in Hawaii are being advised to prepare for a possible hurricane. Hurricane Fausto is expected to weaken to a tropical storm before it reaches Hawaii. For now, Fausto is a Category 2 storm and moving westward across the Pacific Ocean. 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President Trump is calling for signs to be placed outside the Smithsonian Museum, warning of alleged historical inaccuracy. Trump on Friday ordered the Interior Department to place signs in front of the Smithsonian National Museum of American History in Washington, D.C., notifying visitors that the museum exhibits need to be renovated. Smithsonian Director Anthea Hartig testified before Congress earlier this week in defense of the institution.
16: When historians talk about reframing a traditional narrative, we don't mean erasing it. We mean adding the evidence, the voices, the objects that earlier tellings left out.
13: The administration recently accused the museum's director of radical activist ideology and undermining the faith in American institutions. Oregon State Police and the FBI are investigating an incident in which three men impersonating ICE officers assaulted a victim. Scott Carr has details.
17: Police say one of the suspects had a rifle when they pulled over the victim on a highway south of Portland on July 17th, pulled them from the back seat, searched them, and then put them into the back seat of their vehicle, where police say a third person assaulted them for 15 to 20 minutes. The victim was eventually released and hospitalized. Officials say citizens who are stopped can ask the officer to identify themselves and call the agency they work for to confirm their identity.
18: Don't speak unless you have to. Why you always seem in a bad mood?
13: A memorial service in celebration of life for musical artist Oliver Tree is set for today. The service is scheduled to include a public live stream due to limited space for family and friends. The event will be held at UCSC Quarry Amphitheater, which is located on the University of California Santa Cruz campus. The artist, Oliver Tree Nickel of Santa Cruz, passed away at 32 years old following a tragic helicopter crash in Brazil that took the lives of six on June 14th. Tree is remembered as more than a musician, a true artist in every sense of the word, in an obituary released by his family. Lisa Taylor, NBC News Radio.
6: And now for your alternative talk weekend weather outlook. For your Saturday, we'll have partly sunny skies throughout the day, giving us a high near 73 and stronger winds gusting up to 20 miles per hour. Overnight, mostly cloudy with low around 61. For tomorrow, the winds die down but remain mostly cloudy with a high near 73 and a low around 60. And finally for Monday, mostly sunny skies warm us up to the upper 70s.
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0: awkward for Trump's media boosters that the war is still going on, and it's especially awkward for Greg Kelly, Newsmax anchor and guy who's definitely been kicked out of an airport Chili's. He's gone all in for Trump, and he really put his reputation on the line.
1: I guess this is not a bold prediction on my part because the president just said it, but I predict also this time next week, we may be able to declare victory.
0: I tell you what, though, it's still better than his other prediction. Diarrhea-free summer. That did not go well.
2: Desi Leidick. Love her, love her. Uh-huh. Okay. Oh, there's a good one. Mitch McConnell is on eternity leave. That's funny. That's very funny. Okay. Thank you. We will talk to Glenn about this, about the legal stuff going on in Kentucky, because someone posted Mitch McConnell would have replaced Mitch McConnell weeks ago, just saying. So, we'll talk to him about what he thinks the legal avenues are and all that. Oh, he just did a TED Talk.
3: He did.
2: Our Glenn Kirshner.
3: He did.
2: So handsome, so romantic.
3: Look for it on his YouTube channel.
2: Yes. In fact, here, someone quoted you, Chris. Frank said, Chris, can you declare someone dead without seeing or speaking to them? Also, Chris, announces some celebrity is dead when they're not once a week. You have killed many, many people. We both have killed many people on this show that are not dead.
3: Yeah, but it's people like Spanky from the Little Rascals.
2: Right.
3: It's like, who knew that he was still alive?
2: I'm just saying, Sam, Chris and I, between the two of us, have killed a lot of people on this show that we have to then apologize. We apologize to so-and-so's family who was very much alive.
3: We apologize to Alice from the Brady Bunch.
2: Yes, we do. She's gone, though, right?
3: She is gone.
2: Okay.
3: Yes.
2: All right. We
3: all the adults from the Brady Bunch are gone, but all of the kids are still alive.
2: We would like to retract our previous apology to Allison. I assume Sam the Butcher has
3: Alan Melville
2: in eternity. What?
3: Yeah. Alan Melville died a while ago.
2: Okay.
3: Yeah.
2: Sam the Butcher is also gone to the big meat rack in the sky. Okay. Wow. Where should we start this morning? It's like a Cattywampus Friday on a Cattywampus week. We have our usual Glenn Kirshner, Fugelsang, Frangela, but we have Dr. Doom today.
3: Yes.
2: Just in time for way more cases of explosive diarrhea.
3: Nine states now. Nine states.
2: Yeah. It's fantastic. Is it too much? Is that too far left? I'm not sure. I can't keep track anymore. Just say, hey, can we eat fruits and vegetables without going to the hospital or, putting our pants all day?
3: I just bought some spring mix the other day, and I'm like, should I eat it? I don't know.
2: I know. It's like salad roulette.
3: Yeah.
2: I bag of salad for lunch every day. Okay. Can I just say I'm going to have brunch, my usual Sunday brunch with Robin Trish.
3: Of Robin Trish.
2: Yeah. And I'm not going to hear the end of it from Trish because we've been having this fight for 25 years about washing the already washed bag of salad. She's like, really?
3: Sam,
2: do you trust whoever washed this for however much an hour?
3: Sam and I'm washes like, it.
4: I wash everything.
2: Right. I'm lazy. I'm like, I already bought it. I paid extra because it's already washed. You just put it in the... All right. I don't think that will help you if it has... Cyclosporine, by the way. I don't think washing it will even... Yes.
3: That's a hardy beast, from what I'm hearing. It's like, you can't get rid of it.
2: Yes.
3: Great.
2: Okay. Oh, do we have the art of the deal in there? So the Saudi Arabia deal, Chris, how is that going from the best deal maker that's ever made deals in the history of deals? Yeah, art of the deal? We're still...
3: Yeah.
2: Sam's
5: the art of the deal!
3: Yeah!
2: From the worst deal maker that's ever lived. God, even Brian Kilmeade was like this close to getting it, Chris. He's like, I don't get what's in this for us. There's never anything
3: there's
2: in it for us.
3: It.
2: It's for him and his stupid, grifty, con artist family. It's for Jared Kushner. Of course there's nothing in it for us. Oh, my God. Hold, please.
3: What?
2: Where was I?
3: Oh.
2: Hang on. Hold, please.
3: What happened?
2: Thank you. Who is this? Martin said, how are Republicans of all people on board with Trump approving nuclear weapons for Saudi Arabia? They too are an imminent threat to Israel. And unlike Iran, the Saudis have actually engaged in unprovoked attacks against the United States in living memory. Or did y'all forget about that whole 9/11 thing? Terry says, sometimes you need to say the thing out loud. Saudi has given the Trump family and friends $3 billion. Trump is now giving Saudi nuclear technology. No international inspectors will verify they are not enriching uranium. Weapons grade. 15 of the 9/11 hijackers were Saudi nationals. Okay. And he's like, oh, and one more thing. Right? You have to recognize
3: like
2: Israel. Like, what?
3: Like Colombo. Oh, one more thing.
2: He's Colombo, Saudi Arabia. One more thing. You need to recognize Israel. And then they're like, what? No. They have said, I don't know how many times, until there's a Palestinian state, they will not, blah, blah, blah. Any idiot would know this. Any idiot would know if you bomb Iran, they're going to close the Strait of Hormuz.
3: You know, Netanyahu whispered that in his ear like a sweet nothing.
2: Yes.
3: Seriously.
2: Yes.
3: Oh, yeah, yeah. And Trump didn't know any better.
2: I need Carlos doing Netanyahu into Barney, Barney from the Flintstones. I don't know what it is, but it's magic.
3: Well,
2: it's the best Netanyahu impression ever.
3: Trump thinks that Netanyahu is Barney Rubble.
2: Perhaps. Where are we? Oh, I'm sorry. This is just today's. Sorry, it's going to get to the. Speaking of the Flintstones background, are we in Total Annihilation part of the? Is that what part of the Flintstones background were? Oh yeah, I'm just ordering a massive attack.
3: Yeah.
2: Oh, do we have our heavy metal music for our, you know?
3: Yep.
2: Yeah, our high tea military excursions. Trump said he's seriously considering restarting major combat operations. What is this now?
5: 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Operation Epically Small Balls from Too Much Testosterone. Oh, we have huge boobies.
2: He said it would be the strikes will be bigger than the ones carried out during
5: Operation Epic Fury.
2: What will this be then? Like Operation Mildly Miffed?
3: Sure.
2: Yeah, we were epically furious then. Now we're just
3: Operation Pretty Peeved.
5: Operation Mildly Annoyed. Operation I'm Not Talking to You. Operation Top of the Hand.
2: All right. Friday and I'm just ad-libbing. Just, you know what? Just filling time. Just packing peanuts.
3: Yeah, until our first guest.
2: I'm the packing material.
3: Right.
2: So the meat, I'm just the whatever.
3: Yeah.
2: I'm like Trash Melon of the Stephanie Miller Show. I'm the iceberg lettuce.
3: Well, according to our sales team, we're just the stuff that's in between the commercials they sell.
2: Of course we are. Okay. Trump said, I'm considering a massive attack bigger than ever before. Can you feel Iran shaking in their boots? I can.
5: Mm. I'm close to making a decision. They haven't received enough pain yet. We're all set for it.
2: He said,
5: Operation, don't make me. I will come over there. Stop it. I'm not kidding. We will get in the car and leave this Chuck E. Cheese.
2: That's pretty funny. We didn't even plan that.
3: No, we didn't.
2: I can keep going. No, it's all right.
3: Okay.
2: I've already maxed out. I maxed my voice.
3: It sounds like it.
2: As the kids say.
3: Yeah. Your voice maxing?
2: All right. I'm done with that story.
3: Are you deportation maxing like Tom Homan?
2: Oh, for God's sakes. Oh, do we have to hear this Tom Homan this early? Hang on. Let me get my Fudgy the Whale tongue to English headset on. Okay, go ahead.
6: And in June, we had high numbers of arrests in the history of the agency, of ICE, and July is tracking to even beat that. So we're hitting on all cylinders now. We're deportation maxing. Since we're fully funded, we just got to keep going.
5: We're deportation maxing. It's like a maxi pad full of illegals, and we're shipping them back.
2: All right.
3: When old people try to use Gen Z slang like
2: don't
3: that.
2: Don't you think everything about this administration is just big and loud and dumb?
3: Yeah.
2: Loud noises! I don't know what we're arguing about! Oh, speaking of which, Mark Wayne, Ricky Bobby, Colby Carrington, Mullen, already facing growing tensions with the Trump White House. Oh, dear. Mullen managed to ruffle feathers and irk the administration multiple times after just 4 months. He has reportedly first ran into trouble. Oh, he said that they would not do the, vehicle stops. And then Trump the next day said...
3: We're doing vehicle stops.
2: Right. Yeah. Poor Mark Wayne, Ricky Bobby. Oh, by the way, despite the... What is it?
5: Deportation maxing! Yeah! Sunday!
2: Having a voice for the rest of the show.
3: Don't do that much more, please.
2: Dial it back a little. Tammy
3: Lauren.
2: Call me Tammy. Go ahead.
3: Excuse me, Tammy.
5: It's Tammy.
2: Okay, I've experienced that in person.
3: I know you have.
2: Yeah, I did it on purpose. I was on a left-right thing with her, and I did it on purpose. I called her Tammy. She's like, it's Tammy. Okay, just a little Pekingese. she skewered Trump administration for failing to boot more illegal immigrants from the U.S., slamming them.
3: So not deportation.
2: Right, saying the new deportation figures have been infuriating. ICE reporting 356,000 undocumented immigrants removed in fiscal year 2026. Claim that that's not even close to being good enough. Not even. It's not. Okay, can I have some more Tom Holman? Sorry. Go ahead.
6: It's only a matter of time until when you weaponize that two-ton vehicle, where officers not going to be able to react in time, then we're going to be bearing an ICE officer. So I think he did a temporary pause. The president said he wanted to continue. So that's where they're heading. They're continuing. So the vehicle stops are back on.
2: I said that's. I only caught the end part. I don't. The middle part is all mush. Yeah. Okay.
3: He shouldn't have stuck his tongue to that frozen flagpole.
2: Yes, exactly. I think it was after he ate a Fudgy the Whale from Carvel, he then stuck his tongue on a frozen flagpole in Buffalo in 1980. Whatever. It's never been the same. Maybe he took his wife. Maybe he took his wife there for their honeymoon to Niagara Falls. Do you think?
3: And he licked the waterfalls in the winter?
2: Yeah. Or like probably the viewing thing, like to see the falls. He probably went, you know. So he probably said to his wife there, I'll have it. You know what I mean? That's what I think their vows, that's what their vows consisted of. Is it Friday yet? Oh, it is.
3: Yeah, it is.
2: Okay,
3: yeah.
2: That's good.
3: You have the weekend off.
2: They're hiding the number of troops killed. I don't know. We'll get to that later. Okay, and various legal victories with Glenn Kirshner, or as Tom Holman would say, illegal. 18 minutes after the hour, this portion of the show brought to you by, you have real concern on your face for me, brought to you by Quince.
3: Oh, okay.
2: I'm so excited about my new shampoo.
3: Oh.
2: I did not know, I really did not. 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

0: Stephanie Miller. One of these days, these boots are gonna walk all
1: over you. Yeah, let's go, Boots. Here we go. Yep, we're walking. Okay, Glenn Kirshner coming up bottom of the hour. Dr. Doom,
2: yep,
1: next hour, and John Fugelsang and for Angela in hour three.
2: That's
1: fantastic.
2: Right.
1: Davis said Trump claims Iran is desperate to talk, so desperate they left the recent talks without agreeing to anything when their demands were not met. So desperate they continue to attack U.S. assets in the region with their obliterated military. Sounds like Trump is the desperate one.
2: And
1: Marco Rubio,
2: our people.
1: Yeah, Marco Rubio repeated that yesterday. They're desperate. They're desperate. They're begging, you know. Yeah, like supermodels have begged Trump his whole life. They're begging. They're asking, begging.
2: Yeah. And meanwhile, they're still capable of killing American
1: soldiers. Yes. It is pathetic. But at least the Saudi Arabia deal is going well. Oops. No, it's not.
2: It's the art of the deal.
1: Yeah, exactly. It's that there art of the deal we've heard so much about.
3: The art of the deal!
1: Okay. Seth, homo of hope. Hello, Seth.
4: Hello, homos, millennial Sam, and camboy Lonnie.
2: So,
4: he's on the camera.
1: We should switch so he can be Cam Sam, don't you think?
2: Cam Sam.
1: All right, go ahead.
4: That came out wrong. So, two things. The other day, Tom Holbach was on the news, and my husband and I had a dinner watching, and I said to my husband, he played, who was the voice of Mumbles on Dick Tracy and Boomhauser on King of the Hill?
2: Yep.
4: And my husband believed me how much he was like that.
1: Wow.
4: But lastly, I think we should stop calling them Republicans and call them Rapeplicans, because all they do is either rape or they vote for rapers and they have no problem with people who rape.
1: They are exceptionally rapey, yes.
4: They are. They are. So I just think, from now on, in my book, they are Rapeplicans.
1: Yeah.
4: And I want to say you guys did a great job this week. And Sam, you are doing amazing.
2: Yes.
4: And
2: oh,
4: the camera loves you.
1: Yes.
4: And and if I could just channel for Chris, hello there, sexy Chris.
1: All right.
4: I'm channeling TV for you.
2: Yeah.
1: All right.
2: Thank you.
1: That was kind of sad. Okay. Sad. Okay.
2: Queen Bee. I miss her.
1: What was he just talking? Did he mention someone from the manosphere? I can't. My synapses are not firing this morning.

0: You asked Sam if he got a haircut this morning. He said, no, it's just bedhead.
1: He has a glorious head of hair. Does he not?
0: Yes, he does.
1: It's like Michael Landon-esque. Little House on the Prairie.
2: Funny enough, you're not the first woman to like go up to me and tell me, like, oh, it's not fair. You have better hair than I do.
1: It's true. I'm a big les, and I just want to run my fingers through it.
0: Don't let her. We'll have to call HR.
1: I'm doing a different music for this. It's a guest quote from the Manosphere.
0: Okay.
1: I'm being held in a special housing unit, the highest level of security which exists without commissary, visitors, or outside contact. And my neighbor is a cannibal who screams throughout the night. Who's that?
0: Larry Tate from Bewitched.
1: No, that was a good guess, but it was close. It was Andrew Tate.
0: Oh, okay.
1: Yeah.
0: Got it.
1: Yeah, I guess the highest level of security includes access to social media to whine on.
0: Yeah. How did he... What? Yeah, it's...
1: I have no... Shut up, rapey. Okay. Oh, that's why he thought of, because he brought up rapiness.
0: Oh, okay.
1: Yeah. Okay. I eat cannibals, you know.
0: It's incredible.
1: I had some for breakfast. Mm-hmm. Okay. By the way, speaking of rat bastardiness of the Republican Party, Rob says the Republicans timed the Medicare and Medicaid cuts in the big, beautiful bill to hit in 2027 after the midterms. Yep. Do your homework, then vote them out. Thank you. Do not pay attention this time. Okay, Donald in Florida. Hello, Don.
3: Well, hello.
1: Hi.
3: Did they tell you why I was calling?
1: No, go ahead.
3: I'm doing John Prine parody. You probably you remember from way back in the day from the song "Your Flag to Cal Won't Get You to Heaven Anymore." So I've just parodied it too because I'm not good with music and stuff. Although I was a musician,
1: I didn't. Do you have a Tom Holman filter on your phone by any chance?
3: A what filter?
1: Is it Charlie Brown's teacher's phone?
0: Oh, come on.
1: I'm sorry. I'm having a hard time.
0: Yeah, we can't understand where you really.
1: No.
0: I'm sorry.
1: Is it? He could be the clown's nose. Where are you talking to the clown's nose? Am I getting the right fast food?
0: Jack in the Box. You used to talking to the clown's nose.
1: Yeah. Or maybe it is a Sports Illustrated sneaker phone. I haven't seen one of those in a while.
0: I
1: apologize, Donald. You seem like a lovely gentleman. I just couldn't understand.
0: It sounded like you sent us a song parody.
1: Pardon me? Okay.
0: It sounded like you sent us a song parody and we were supposed to look for it.
1: Oh, okay. I'll look for that. Tanya in Cleveland. Hello. Tanya. Okay. Tanya's, she's, you know what? I called her at a bad time. It's my fault. It's not a good time in the morning. People are, what was I thinking?
0: We only have 30 seconds left anyway.
1: Okay. Today's weird already.
0: Yeah, it is.
1: 29 minutes after the hour. Legal Lad. Glenn Kirshner next.
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0: voters, the orange administration. Everybody has to vote. Everyone has to vote. And if he tries to take away our right to vote, America has to say, no f-ing way. And you have done enough damage. Hit the road. You know, I mean, the fact that he's made billions of dollars in the last 18 months by criminal behavior. Charge him. Arrest him. Put him in jail. That's what he deserves.
1: Mm. All right.
2: Yep, tell him, Rosie. Yeah, hit the road, Jack. Off of...
1: What? Hey.
2: All trades. What?
1: Oh, you said the words Jack and then the word...
2: Well, but there was
1: off.
2: A pause. There was like, a pause in between them. Listen, I'm you know
1: that.
2: What? I'm no TED talker like this guy. Thank God.
3: Former U.S. Attorney Glenn Kirchner is here.
4: Get me Glenn Kirchner.
2: Yeah.
3: 30-year federal prosecutor Glenn Kirchner.
2: Thanks for coming to my TED Talk.
1: Can you curse during TED Talks?
2: Let's ask Glenn.
1: Okay.
2: I don't get invited to do that. I feel okay. Hi, Glenn Kirchner, star of stage, screen, sexy liberal, and TED Talks. Your TED Talk, The Power of Planting Your Feet. Tell us what that means.
5: So it's my favorite Abraham Lincoln quote. He said, be sure to put your feet in the right place, then stand firm. And I built my TED Talk around that quote and used examples of rule of law-driven feet planting, whether it's Abrego Garcia, mm-hmm. the D.C. sandwich thrower, Sean Dunn, the grand jurors who are planting their feet and holding fast against prosecutorial abuse, whether it's trial juries who are finding not guilty, who are acquitting people that, you know, Jeanine Pirro and Todd Blanche are overcharging, or whether it's the American people who are literally planting their feet in the streets, holding up their cell phones and documenting yeah. the civil rights abuses being perpetrated by these ICE thugs. So, you know, we all have a decision to make. Where are we going to plant our feet? And, you know, we have to plant our feet firmly with the rule of law and combat the lawlessness of the Trump administration.
2: Speaking of which, the New York Times planted their feet. Another embarrassing, humiliating loss for Trump administration, the DOJ. A federal judge excoriated Trump's DOJ because they screwed up some of the basics, quote unquote, in their attempt to subpoena journalists at the New York Times. The DOJ withdrew subpoenas seeking phone records and grand jury testimonies from three Times reporters after the judge sharply criticized the government's handling of the case, indicated he would quash the subpoenas if they didn't. The judge questioned whether prosecutors had followed legal standards for subpoenaing journalists and raised concerns about inaccuracies in their court findings. Again, probably not unexpected, right? But break down the legal for us on that.
5: Steph, this is my favorite legal story of the day because, first of all, as a career prosecutor, I can tell you, we almost never subpoena journalists because we actually respect their First Amendment freedom of the press rights. Sometimes we have to do it, but rarely. And when we do, we've got to go through, you know, every level at the Department of Justice, often up to and including the Attorney General, to get the kind of authority. But we have to have exhausted all other investigative avenues before we do it. DOJ did none of that. They disregarded the law. They abused their prosecutorial power. And here is the worst of it. Not only did they subpoena the New York Times reporter for reporting the truth about the Qatari jet debacle, But they subpoenaed the mother of one of the New York Times reporters, the spouses of two of the New York Times reporters. And when the judge said, and I'm going to paraphrase here, what the hell are you doing subpoenaing family members of the reporters? Here is what the hack DOJ attorney said. I'm going to quote him. His name is Buckley. He said, oh, well, that was an error. It was a consequence of trying to move too quickly. Oh. So let me get it straight.
1: Wow.
5: After you issued all of the subpoenas for the reporters, you were moving too quickly, so you erroneously subpoenaed their family members. And here is what the Freedom of Press Foundation said about that. Quote, even the mafia says families are off limits.
2: Wow.
5: And boy, the judge took the Department of Justice down and said, you withdraw these subpoenas or I will throw them the hell out because right. they are lawless.
2: And by the way, didn't Trump saying, oh, yeah, they're maxing out the plane, it's going to take about a month, doesn't that prove the New York Times reporter's point that, yes, this plane was not secure? It obviously could. And I was saying, Glenn, over and over, it's not just him. You know, this is an entire plane full of reporters and staff and whatever that, of course, you want a plane to be secure. You don't want the president and everyone he travels with to get blown out of the sky. That was the important importance of the New York Times reporting in the first place, right?
5: And you want the New York Times and you want, you know, media outlets to report what the heck this administration is doing. I mean, he's trying to retrofit this plane at the cost of $1 billion to us.
2: To us.
5: Our taxpayer. And they can't even do that right.
2: Well, by the way, this was like, save this next story for you, related. GOP Senator blocks bid to stop a $400 million Air Force One retrofit. Republican Senator Deb Fischer objected to a request from Chuck Schumer for unanimous consent to prohibit Trump from using taxpayer money to further retrofit this bribe jet, which should never have been allowed in the first place, Glenn. And then they're going to ask for more taxpayer money, and then he's taking it with him? I mean, yeah, go ahead.
5: And that's why, Steph, we need to get a hold of the House come the midterms, because let's face it, ain't no legislation getting through the Oval Office in the last 2 years of Donald Trump's term with the Dems in control of the House and hopefully the Senate. So what should they spend all day, every day doing? Investigations into the corruption of the Trump administration, because that will also help pave the way for the criminal investigations and prosecutions beginning in January 2029.
2: So let's talk about, I mean, I guess it's still under the vindictive prosecution stack, but just, you know, them punishing blue states over and over again, right? Trump administration pausing Medicaid funding for Minnesota and California after saying they found fraud, yada, yada, yada. Of course, it's always blue states, right? And I mean, it is exhausting the amount of lawsuits alone that need to be filed every day, right, to try to protect.
5: It's exhausting, but I think the blue state leadership, the governors, the attorneys general, they're up to the task of defending against that. They're bringing lawsuits. They're most of the time they're winning those lawsuits. And all this does is it establishes a pattern of unlawfulness and retaliation by the Trump administration. But you know what, Steph? This is our lot in life for the next 2 years. So, you know, we're going to just have to keep fighting them in court until we get the Department of Justice back.
2: Another good one. A Trump-appointed federal judge on Monday tossed out a DOJ lawsuit that aimed to invalidate state and local sanctuary policies which limit information sharing and cooperation between local law enforcement agencies and ICE. So, you know, again, we're having some success even with Trump-appointed judges, right?
5: We're having enormous success. I mean,
2: uh-oh. He froze it. Oh, dear.
1: Oh, no.
2: Oh, he's so handsome. I don't mind when he freezes. I'm just going to stare at him. I'm going to make that my screensaver.
1: Well,
2: should we?
5: I lost you.
2: There we go. There you go. You're back. All right, go ahead.
1: Yeah, we can hear you.
2: Now you can go ahead. Go ahead. Go ahead.
5: Russian interference.
2: Yes.
5: I think we won, 19 cases in a row, a clean sweep, when they're trying to get, you know, information, state voter information. The courts are holding strong. And, you know, the Trump-appointed judges, Steph, are starting to be the ones with the most searing criticism of Trump's lawlessness. Mm-hmm. So, listen, this is a good sign. Yeah. The federal courts are not going to lay down. But Trump is going to keep this lawlessness up.
2: So, speaking of justice, the MAGA assassin gets life for killing the Minnesota Democrats. He pled not guilty to killing Melissa Hortman and her husband and dog Gilbert. He was sentenced to 2 consecutive life terms plus 40 years in prison after pleading guilty to the 6 counts relating to the killing of the Hortmans. So he pled guilty to avoid the death penalty. Mm-hmm. Boy. They're for the death penalty for the, he was for the death penalty for the Hortons, right? But it's just, I guess I don't know. I'm so sort of still heartbroken over the fact that we have a president of the United States that still never even mentioned this slaughter by a MAGA assassin.
5: Yeah, and you know, remember how they mocked the attack on Paul Pelosi, Nancy Pelosi's husband? They make light of violence, and let's face it, Donald Trump with his every post lashing out at his enemies, he's inciting and inspiring violence. It is a call to violence. And I don't know how we can continue to allow this, but, you know, people are going to continue to get hurt behind Donald Trump's
2: And this is where we've come to. There's no equivalence or any just human empathy or compassion unless there's a political, unless, you know, even that is partisan. If they're Democrats and it's a right winger, they just don't mention it, right?
1: Exactly.
2: Fox News, Trump. I mean, it's anyway. So let's talk about. So Ken Paxton, as I understand it, Glenn, is currently the Attorney General of Texas. So I don't know if you saw this. They're all such cowards. First of all, half these Republicans haven't had a town hall in, I don't know, a billion years, right? So Paxton just melted down and stormed out of a press conference this week after being asked about his 15 houses. You know, he makes a normal salary and, you know, of course, is like an 11T billionaire or whatever he is, and has alleged voter fraud. I mean, he's obviously voted illegally six times, but he's the attorney general, so nothing will be done about that, right?
5: Yeah, and literally he ran away from reporters' questions in a press ran away, and all the questions were fair. They were on point, and I just hope, you know, Tallarico cleans this guy's clock in the election. And my favorite line, people have probably heard it, is when Paxton is accusing Tallarico of being a vegan. Oh my God, he's a vegan. Tallarico said, I don't know what he's talking about. I've been eating Texas barbecue since before Paxton's first criminal indictment.
2: Yeah, and I love the whole, I had to look up what low T means. Guys my age don't really know what that is. By the way, he made a great point that I make all the time. Here he is.
6: You may not be interested in politics, but politics is interested in you. You may not care about politics, but your boss at work, he cares about politics. Your landlord, he cares about politics. Your insurance company cares about politics. And until you care about politics, they're going to keep using the political system to screw you over.
2: Yep. That's the thing we got to, the rock we push up that hill every year, Glenn, is just, you know, oh, I don't do politics. Oh, I hate politics. Oh, I don't pay attention. Not paying attention is part of how we got here. So let's talk about, posted, Donald Trump has been signaling, saying, screaming he's going to interfere in the upcoming midterms. So the question is, what are we going to do about it? So you sat down with Governor Jay Inslee, former governor of Washington. You said he set out what he calls a hierarchy of engagement, what we can do now, what we can do in the run-up to the midterms, what we can do on Election Day. Talk to us a little bit about what he said.
5: Yeah, you know, one of the things, and it is speaking out, whether you enjoy politics, you engage in politics or not, you know, you probably do care about whether you can meet your rent. You probably do care about whether you can feed your family. You care about a living wage. You care about having some minimal health care in the event you or your loved ones get sick. So even if you don't like politics, I would think you like to be able to live comfortably. So, you know, Governor Inslee, who I just think the world of, his career of public service, he is now an environmental justice warrior. He's going after it hard. He said something similar to what Senator Sheldon Whitehouse said when I interviewed him. He said, you know, we have these damn phones that we carry around with us, right? We're wedded to them. He said, everybody should be posting every day, whether you have two followers or 200 or 2,000, it doesn't matter. The things that are affecting your life negatively that are a result of Trump and company, because Trump and company are always saturating the airwaves and social media with BS, propaganda, outright lies. We need to be saturating social media with how we are being negatively impacted by Trump and company. And you know, that ought to be what people are getting inundated with every day, because that will seep in even to the people who don't like politics.
2: So what about the midterms in terms of your thoughts and his thoughts on what we do in the run-up on Election Day, et cetera? I mean, because you and I both know there's going to be 11 billion more things they try midterms.
5: One of the things that the lawyers have to do, and I hate speaking exclusively to the lawyers because I don't really care for lawyers, even though I am one and my better three quarters is one. I believe that we are preparing now for the legal challenges we're going to have to file literally in the weeks before, the days before, and on the day of the midterms, the moment the polls open. And the good news is Donald Trump has given us everything we need to put in those motions for temporary restraining orders and preliminary injunctions. And all we have to do is fill in a couple of the blanks with what he does in the immediate run-up to the midterms. And we have to be because what we know, Steph, is that the courts actually are equipped to intervene at the moment he sends armed thugs to the polls in violation of the law.
2: Yeah.
5: So, and then the thing that everybody says, Jay Inslee and everybody else, is we have to make sure we get to the polls, right? And numbers too big to rig and too real to steal. And put plans in place where you're taking your friends and your neighbors and acquaintances and you're carpooling and you're doing, you know, whatever you have to do to get everybody to the polls.
2: Wanted to get your take real quick on Hunter Biden saying Merrick Garland was his dad's biggest mistake. So we have factions. Allison Gill was on yesterday. Carlos Lazaraki in the defending Merrick Garland pool. Adam Kinzinger said he agreed with Hunter Biden. I've offered a number of options as a liberal helper, and that is Attorney General Glenn Kirshner, Attorney General Jack Smith, Attorney General Katie Fang.
1: Yeah.
2: What were your thoughts on that?
5: To agree with Hunter Biden because of where we are. We have lost the rule of law. We've lost the Department of Justice. I agree that President Biden's biggest mistake, and it wasn't knowing, it wasn't intentional, I don't think we could have predicted it, was appointing Merrick Garland as the Attorney General, because he cared about more about optics and really politics and not looking political, which is actually a political calculation, than he cared about holding Trump and company accountable for trying to destroy democracy.
2: On that, real quick, on that, what do we do about Mitch McConnell? Speaking of how different people
5: fight. So here's what we do, Steph. Just as Barack Obama, whom I love and respect, just as he let Mitch McConnell get away with rewriting the Constitution by not giving an advice and consent hearing, a confirmation hearing to Merrick Garland, Beshears has to act now. Don't just fritter the time away letting Mitch McConnell, you know, be in whatever state he's in.
2: Yeah.
5: Take the damn bull by the horns and move out in the direction of whatever the law in your state permits you to do. Don't just sit back and wait, because then you're playing on their playing field.
2: Speaking of your better three quarters, happy anniversary to the most beautiful, patient wife in the world, who endures all of my sexual harassment. I love you, Glenn Kirshner.
1: And look for his TED Talk on his YouTube page.
2: Oh, TED Talk. Got to do it. I'm doing it today. I'm going to watch it today. I love you.
1: Good.
2: Goodbye.
5: Love you guys. See ya.
2: 51 minutes after the hour, this portion of the show brought to you by Bristle Beauty. Look at my hair. When I say my hair, I mean extensions. But this brush is good for even, you know, fakey McFakersons like me with fake hair.
1: Right.
2: I'm telling you, you know how it gives you the gunk in your brush? You get all gunky and try to pull the hair on the other side. Yeah. And then you throw the whole brush away. 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

0: 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One last legal stack I didn't get to with Glenn. Melania ignores judge, seeks sanction against writer. He told her it would,
1: be best.
0: If she would just, shut her pie hole and quit while she's ahead.
2: Yeah.
0: And, not that I would ever question her judgment, romantically or any other way. But she's filed a motion for sanctions against Michael Wolff, despite the judge saying.
2: I question her judgment because she had sex with Donald Trump.
0: Yes, that would be best, in my opinion, for no woman to have ever done that.
2: But she also showed her cooter to the world.
0: Yes. Who hasn't done that? Dr. Redliner next.
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8: NBC News Radio, I'm Lisa Taylor. President Trump says it was important to reschedule the White House Correspondents' Dinner after the first one was stopped by an alleged assassin. The event was first held in April, but was interrupted when an armed man tried to enter the dining room. During the rescheduled dinner Friday night at the Waldorf Astoria in Washington, D.C., Trump said, "We can't back down from the threat of political violence."
9: But tonight we come back together to answer that heinous attack with unwavering resolve.
8: President Trump says he hasn't made up his mind yet about restarting major combat operations in Iran. In the White House Friday, Trump was asked by reporters about his comments to Axios that he's considering a massive attack on Iran that would be bigger than the strikes conducted during Operation Epic Fury.
9: There's two ways. Keep doing exactly what we're doing and take them apart piece by piece. We could do it in a more rapid fashion, which we might do, or we can negotiate with them, which we're also doing right now. As we speak, we're talking to them.
8: Trump said he hasn't decided yet and believes that Iran is very serious about negotiating. This comes as the U.S. and Iran have renewed attacks against one another. SpaceX is celebrating the successful launch and landing of its massive Starship rocket. Starship Test Flight 13 blasted off from Starbase, Texas on Friday evening. After deploying 20 Starlink satellites into orbit, the V3 rocket then successfully landed in the Indian Ocean.
10: Starship descending into the Indian Ocean, down to one. And we're in the water.
8: SpaceX is trying to get Starship ready for a crucial NASA test flight next year that could set the stage for the next moon landing. Today is National Wine and Cheese Day. There really aren't any rules to the celebration other than to be over the age of 21 and drink responsibly. You're listening to the latest on NBC News Radio. The accused Appalachian High School shooter has pleaded guilty to murdering four and injuring nine others in the 2024 mass shooting, Liz Kennedy reports.
1: Colt Gray appeared in a Barrow County courtroom Friday morning in front of Judge Nicholas Prim, who asked him a series of questions, including, are you pleading guilty to each of the charges, and are you guilty? The now 16-year-old Gray answered each question with, yes, Your Honor. He had pleaded not guilty. Friday's guilty plea, however, was part of a non-negotiated plea and sentencing. This means his October trial will no longer happen. After he pleaded to the 55 charges, victim impact statements were read in the courtroom. Gray's sentencing reportedly begins next week.
8: The wait for a second bridge between Detroit and Canada is almost over. The Gordie Howe International Bridge is scheduled to open to the public on Monday after 8 years of construction. Windsor, Ontario Mayor Drew Dilkins took part in a ribbon cutting ceremony on Friday.
11: This bridge has risen up against ever-shifting backdrops of uncertainty, amidst a global pandemic that made crossing the border impossible, against a trade war that has amplified all that this bridge stands for.
8: The bridge boasts more lanes and more scanner technology than the 96-year-old Ambassador Bridge. Tolls will also now be cheaper. In California, Ladera Ranch residents are calling for the spraying of all pesticides to stop after a rise in cases of a rare cancer in children. More from Tammy Trujillo.
12: Orange County Supervisor Katrina Foley agrees.
13: We need to change our practices. You know, stop poisoning the community with all these pesticides.
12: Since 2007, nine children in the community have been diagnosed with Ewing sarcoma, and one of them died in March. More than 300 residents packed a community meeting this week, many demanding a pause on spraying be made permanent, even though pesticides haven't been determined as the cause of the cancers. They're calling for more environmental testing to get to the bottom of what's going on.
8: Lisa Taylor, NBC News Radio.
14: And now for your Alternative Talk weekend weather outlook. For your Saturday, we'll have partly sunny skies throughout the day, giving us a high near 73, and stronger winds gusting up to 20 miles per hour. Overnight, mostly cloudy, with low around 61. For tomorrow, the winds die down, but remain mostly cloudy with a high near 73 and a low around 60. And finally for Monday, mostly sunny skies warm us up to the upper 70s.
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0: After 10 years of Trump rallies, you can kind of tell that he's not moving crowds like he used to. The people there were yawning. They were bored, not even looking at him. This one kid was just on his phone half the time. Hey, kids, stop playing Roblox. The president is talking about affordability. Come on, Donald, you got to win this crowd back. You were so great at nicknames. Why don't you just announce a new cool policy with a snappy nickname like old times?
1: We'll pass the great health care plan. It's called our great health care plan. That's the name of it.
0: Wow, thanks for putting in all that thought. Such a lazy name. That's like making a daily show and calling it the Daily Show.
2: All right. Speaking of health care plans, well,
3: I'm going to get bad news I want from him because he's very handsome. Dr. Irwin Redletter joins us now.

0: Dr. Irwin Redlener is the founding director of the National Center for Disaster Preparedness and senior research scholar.
1: It's
0: a lot. Welcome, Dr. Redlener, to the show with the most explosive diarrhea reporting out there today.
2: Yeah, you know, I've noticed that, and I know that you got national recognition for,
0: thank
2: that,
0: you.
2: For that reporting. Yeah,
0: thank
2: yeah.
0: you.
3: You got an award.
0: FDA has identified a new parasite outbreak, 72 sickened. I think just this morning I'm seeing four more states have been added. Mm-hmm. The additional outbreak comes in the midst of the nation's worst year on record for intestinal illness. So this is a new outbreak of cyclosporosis has sickened. I don't even know what the update is, but dear God, Doc, talk to us.
2: Oh, boy. And, you know, this coincides with new policies from HHS, from Bobby's shop, that allow, quote-unquote, alternative treatments and methods of using crazy supplements to deal with vaccine preventable illnesses. And you know, they've eroded our ability to do surveillance for things like explosive diarrhea epidemics. This one, cyclospora, caused, but there are others. There are other things that we need absolute focused attention on to make sure that we stay safe. And all these are being gutted by Bobby and crew. And you know, the thing of it is, nobody actually knows why. What is he doing this for?
0: Yeah.
2: It is irrational. And listen, I'm calling it Make America Sick Again campaign, mm-hmm. authored by our Secretary of HHS, Bobby Kennedy.
0: Yeah.
2: But the motivation is not clear, other than just, you know, the technical term is insanity. I mean, why on earth would the health policy chief be putting policies in effect that make it more dangerous to survive in America? It doesn't make the slightest bit of sense to me.
0: Some mornings I still can't believe I'm looking at this number of confirmed U.S. measles cases by year. This year, 2,295. As you know, you go back, you know, last year there were 2,000, whatever. You go back to 2020, there were like 13.
3: Yeah.
0: And someone posted, this is the clearest evidence of Trump's horrific policy you can get. Each one of these cases is a person who needlessly risks losing their hearing, sight, reproductive function, etc., as a result of a disease which has a vaccine. I mean, you can just see the numbers up in the thousands.
2: It was formally declared eliminated. And now we're dealing with a kind of a return to a terrible past, where we didn't have the tools that we actually have to prevent a measles outbreak. It's just extraordinary. The same thing. What is the motivation other than an obsession with this conspiracy nonsense about the so-called dangers of measles vaccine, which actually don't exist? It's pretty amazing.
0: We have an epidemic of explosive stupidity diarrhea, in my opinion. I mean, you have people literally not understanding when they say, those things, we've never even heard of them. Yes, because we eradicated them with a vaccine. Like, they're like, why would we need a vaccine for blah, blah, fill in the bag?
2: And by the way, they're already rumbling about, do we really need polio vaccine? This is a discussion.
0: Ask Mitch McConnell. Oh, you can't ask Mitch McConnell. But okay, right, yes. I mean, it's they're like,
2: wait.
0: No one has
2: hey,
0: that
2: Chris,
0: anymore.
2: Did
0: right.
2: she say ask Mitch McConnell?
3: She certainly did.
2: Oh, my God. No.
0: Yeah, he has a new radio show called Ask Mitch McConnell. Go ahead and call in.
2: Slip of the tongue.
0: Seriously, though. That's like they go, we don't have to worry about that anymore. Right, because we had an effing vaccine.
2: So yeah, unbelievable.
0: So the CDC website updated with vaccine autism crackpottery. Here we go again with Senator Bill Cassidy, who's a doctor who confirmed Bobby Kennedy. He said the agency needs someone who understands the way to prevent vaccine-preventable diseases to reassure the public that vaccines are safe and effective. I swear to God, all these guys are in charge of closing the barn door after the horse is gone. I mean, you put Bobby Kennedy in charge, right?
2: Mm-hmm. This was something that he's going to have to live with for the rest of his life.
3: Yep.
2: And the consequences are extreme. And, you know, he tried to make up for it. And what did he do? He got punished by being primary and then lost to Trump's candidate. So he's no longer going to even be in the Senate. He can't even make up for what he did. He won't be there.
0: Can you, Doc, since we brought it up, can you talk for a minute about, you know, because I have dear friends who, you know, almost everybody knows someone who has a kid who's autistic. My friend Stephen Stills is, you know, does this Light Up the Blues every year. He has kids on the spectrum, and he, you know, they raise an amazing amount of money. And it just seems remarkably cruel to me for something that kids and parents are already struggling with, to them, like, put this blame based on quackery on them that, oh, it's your fault. Because of vaccines. I mean, can you talk about that a little bit?
2: Well, this is one of the most bizarre stories in public health history, really, because there was a doctor in England who put up a study and published it that said that vaccines were responsible. They caused autism. It turned out he was lying. The data was made up. The article had to be retracted. The guy lost his medical license. Yet still, he created a cult of anti-vaxxers, of which the champion, literally, was Bobby Kennedy Jr.
0: Yeah.
2: The guy who, way before he got into government, was going around the world spouting this nonsense about a link between vaccines and autism.
0: Yeah.
2: And he has to live with that. And I wish that he understood, he apparently doesn't, that he has caused a phenomenal amount of harm and suffering in people.
0: Yeah.
2: It is really unconscionable, and it should have disqualified him, which it would have with a normal president, but it seemed to be an attraction point for Donald Trump, who was out of his mind, to get a Kennedy in his cabinet.
0: So,
2: and there you have it.
0: Yep.
2: And now we have the leader of the anti-vax movement as the head of U.S. Domestic health policy.
0: Let's turn to the world stage for a minute. You posted, this is pure irresponsible geopolitical madness. Well, you could be talking about anything, but in this case, you're talking about the Saudi Arabia deal. You said, let's get this straight. In the middle of an intensifying war in the Middle East, purportedly prosecuted by Donald J. Trump to eliminate Iran's ability to develop nukes, chaos master Trump wants to provide the Saudis with its very own nuclear program. Congress must not let this happen. Well, I mean, Democrats are already preparing, you know, and it looks like he might be blowing it up himself over, you know, them recognizing Israel, which is a non-starter that anybody would have known. But since he's the worst deal maker in the world, I guess he didn't. So, I mean, it may be blowing up on its own, but you're right. People behind 9/11, right?
2: It is so shocking. You know, you kind of, these things happen that he does, that he thinks, that he says, and you read them. You hear them, and you're thinking, no, this is a joke. This is AI. It isn't. It's
0: right.
2: Donald Trump, his chaotic, disastrously sick mind, comes up with a deal to add another nuclear presence in the Middle East, in the middle of the chaos that we're dealing with. Man, I'm telling you, it's one thing after another, and it's really hard to keep up.
0: Well, I was saying, boy, even Brian Kilmeade on Fox is getting so close to getting it. He picked apart Trump's agreement with Saudi Arabia. First of all, I don't know what he's basing this on, saying future leaders might not be as trustworthy as Crown Prince Mohammed bin Salman. He said, look, MBS seems to be someone we can trust. This is the bone saw murderer that had a Washington Post journalist, you know,
2: dismembered.
0: Yes.
2: Okay. Yeah.
0: But he said, but I don't see the benefit to letting them enrich. I think it's a bad trend. Well, first of all, you're so close to getting it. There's never anything in it for us, for America. It's always for Trump and his family, right?
2: Well, no. Yeah, right. It's for his business colleagues, his billionaire bros, and his family will benefit a lot from this deal.
0: Yep. So Democrats,
2: because they will provide the materials that Saudis would need to create the nuclear program.
0: Yeah.
2: This is a straightforward...
0: Yeah.
2: Grift.
0: So lawmakers in both parties have questions about the details, especially its lack of a nuclear oversight. it's just insanity that we had a perfectly good deal that was working with Iran that he ripped up, and now we're in this debacle. And anyway, it's just, it really is. You said it best. It's geopolitical madness. Not to mention, Russia is behind giving intelligence to Iran to help kill us and destroy our bases, including CIA bases, right?
2: Yeah. No, it's amazing. And look, I hope we get out of this administration alive. You know, Chris and I were talking about my hat.
0: Make America normal again.
3: Started. Yeah.
2: You know, and I think this is what we have to hope for. It's not something crazy. Just a normal world where we have leaders that have, you know, intelligence, some experience, some insight and judgment. That's what we're looking for. Then it's not going to be perfect ever. A little bit of normalcy at this point is exactly the prescription that the country needs.
0: Yeah. Saved one last one. This could be for Glenn, Legal Stack, or you, but judge orders Hegseth to explain how testosterone policy jibes with a ban on such medications for trans troops. This is a great legal point, but also doctors have said this is ridiculous to just willy-nilly be giving, you know, testosterone shots. So Pete Hegseth's new initiative to test and treat troops for low testosterone has prompted a federal judge to question the difference between that kind of testosterone replacement therapy and hormone treatment for transgender men in the military. He noted Trump's ban says the armed forces must adhere to high mental and physical health standards without the benefit of routine medical treatment or special provisions. He ordered both parties in the lawsuit to address the similarities and differences in administering TRT both medically and logistically for trans men compared to other service members. I mean, it's a great point legally, but it's also a medical story, right?
2: It's an absurd story from every possible angle. The very fact that the Secretary of Defense is talking about giving testosterone shots to his troops, it really boggles the mind. Yet again, you have Pete Hegseth, a lunatic, making this kind of a crazy healthcare decision. You find me a doctor that thinks that this is even mildly okay.
0: Yeah.
2: You can't.
0: Yeah.
2: And it's horrifying.
0: Yep.
2: It's horrifying.
0: Doc, great stuff.
3: Yes.
0: Let's make America normal again.
3: Please.
0: Can we? Decent, something, anything, sane. We love
2: we'll
0: you.
2: Take it.
0: We love you, Dr. Dew. See you,
2: bye, guys.
3: Thanks,
0: see
3: Doc.
0: You next week. 19 minutes after the hour, this portion of the show brought to you by me and my super safe. Oh, look at my title.
3: Oh, it's safe.
0: I'm cradling it in swaddling clothes.
3: I dare say it's locked.
0: Yes, it's locked down.
3: Yeah.
0: No more title theft for me. Here's how it works. Criminals can forge your signature on a single document, use a fake notary stamp, file it with the county. Just like that on record, they own your home. Ah!
3: Using your notes here?
0: 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You don't say. Even sell your property? 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
3: What?
0: You won't know about it until you get a foreclosure or collection notice. 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
0: Well, I have been talking about Cozy Earth for years because I've genuinely been sleeping on their bamboo sheet set for more than 3 years now. 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
2: 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Well, AISI, it was NBD.
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0: Stephanie Miller. Stephanie Miller.
1: Are you going to walk the dinosaur?
2: Yeah, boom, shakalaka-laka. Nice. Yeah, that's what Hal Sparks used to refer to walking my Great Pyrenees in Central Park with me, the Iditarod.
1: Well.
2: It's during the winter. Walking a couple of dinosaurs. Okay, I mentioned this yesterday, but Trump administration will impose new tariffs just after midnight tonight on dozens of countries for something blah, blah, blah reasons. Between 10 and 12.5%. The forthcoming tariffs will apply to 60 trade partners, cover 99.4% of U.S. trade. I do not know why, as I said yesterday, he keeps doubling and tripling down on wildly unpopular policies, like whether it's the Iran war or tariffs that are the cause of inflation, according to just about every economist. And, of course, wildly dramatic data reporter Harry Anton.
3: The train has left the station, and the American people have spoken. They hate these new tariffs. U.S. on new tariffs on imported goods. You know, you go back to November of 2024. Look, 52% of Americans favored him right after Donald Trump's election, 48% opposed. But then we entered the real world in tariffs, and Americans saw the effects of them. What happened to the opposition to new tariffs? Up like a rocket. We're talking 63% of Americans now oppose the idea of new tariffs compared to just 37% who favor it. So the bottom line is this. The American people have seen what tariffs have done to the economy, and they simply put, do not like it, and have turned against the President of the United States, who, as I said, it feels like bizarre world, because from a political standpoint, it is absolutely insanity. They keep trying to do something that the American people clearly very much do not like.
2: Yes, he said the definition of insanity to keep doing the same thing over and over again, hoping for a different result. He's doing it in Iran. He's doing it on tariffs. Just okay. And as we've said, the rest of the world moving on without us.
1: Yep.
2: Here's Mark Carney, Canadian Prime Minister.
4: We're ready because we've been focusing on what we can control. And that's building our strength at home, buying Canadian, backing Canadian workers, building Canadians. That's the resolve of Canadians. That's the foundation on which we're building. We're a reliable partner in a world that's anything but. So we're diversifying our partnerships abroad.
2: He also thanked Mexico for sending firefighters while

0: Hankel's Muldoon, is that what we're calling him
1: yeah,
0: now?
1: Uh-huh.
0: He's like, I'm going to fine you for your fine. Have you seen a picture of Prime Minister Carney and Claudia Sheinbaum of Mexico? They're both just incredibly, like, you know, just thin and elegant and multiple degrees and well-spoken, and they're, like, walking together, and then here comes Hankel's Muldoon just in his stupid oversized suit and his giant clown tie
1: that goes down and covers his crotch.
0: Whenever he's together with other leaders, right, they're all just like Macron, they're all just like good looking, elegant, well spoken.
1: And we have William Howard Taft.
0: yes. A low T William Howard Taft. Low T Taft. That's a new one.
1: Hey, you know.
0: Oh, my God. It's just, it goes on and on. Trump claims credit for, just fill in the blank, everything, for grocery chain summer sale.
1: Yeah.
0: Okay, so you remember Walmart had to publicly debunk Trump's claim that he was the one that was a pre-planned sale or whatever. So he said, giant eagle like Walmart stepping up in a big and bold way to answer my call to lower costs for working families. We'll continue to bring prices down just like oil, gas, eggs. None of those things are down.
1: No.
0: Prescription does, all of which are dropping fast after the disaster inherited from sleepy Joe Biden. Together we'll make America stronger and more affordable than ever before and get rid of the stench and inflation perpetrated us by the Democrats and sleepy Joe Biden. Do we have evil clown car music? I feel like I hear it every time he talks.
1: Oh, he's got a... going to break.
0: Every time he's in public.
1: Someone surmised that he, like, saw his weekly circular in his mailbox with a buy one, get one free sale. And
0: Look what I did.
1: Yes, and he took credit for it.
0: Oh, God, I need my personal comedy Jesus. John Fugel sang next.

0: It's Thursday night, and you're grabbing drinks with some friends. Started off with a pitcher for the table, which quickly becomes two. There's pool. And there's the photo booth.
1: All right, everybody, squeeze in. Say cheese!
0: Followed naturally by an order of wings. And another.
1: Can we get some extra ranch sauce?
0: Then there's the ceremonial nightcap.
1: So what are we doing this weekend?
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2: And now a weather update. 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

0: disgraced himself after the World Cup final. Looked like the old man in a club that no one wanted around. And he's the only one that couldn't figure it out. So there's nothing that he's saying right now that any of us can take seriously. And that's unfortunate because he's gotten us involved in a war that has now cost the lives of 18 brave service members in Iran. He's announced how many different ceasefires, Donald Trump, how many different ceasefires has he announced during the course of the reckless and costly war of choice in Iran? Is there anything that he says, particularly when it relates to so-called agreements, that we can take seriously?
1: Let me jump ahead.
2: No.
1: Is this going to be on the test? Do we have to know this? Sam, you don't know all of the lore of the Stephanie Miller Show going back 20-odd years.
2: What are you revealing?
1: Tammy says, it has been 10 years since John Fugelsang rushed onto the stage at Walnut Street Theater in Philadelphia to rescue Stephanie Miller after she fell into the orchestra pit. Uh-huh. Not all superheroes wear capes. Mm-hmm. John and I will tell you the details of this story.
3: With Fugelsang. With John Fugelsang.
1: Happy anniversary. Happy orchestra pit anniversary, John Fugelsang.
4: Happy 10 years, sweetie. Someone else beat me to our special moment. But yes, it was on this date. I didn't run on a stage. I dove into an orchestra pit and landed about 10 feet away from you.
1: I was going to make that correction. Hold on. Sam, you don't understand. So, we never played a theater. There was an orchestra pit that was open, and it was not
4: great
1: marked, marked or taped.
4: A legendary theater in Philly. Brando,
1: and I was doing,
4: yes,
1: some of my fabulous physical comedy, and my boot heel caught on the, and I fell into the, John Fugelsang did not rush on stage. He jumped into the orchestra pit, could have also injured himself badly, and rescued me, and then they put me in the back of the ambulance with Gloria Allred, which gets you
4: with
1: excellent
4: Gloria Allred
1: service at an emergency room.
5: Yes.
1: I want to highly recommend it.
4: And let me just say, God bless Gloria Allred. She did not care for any of the jokes Frangela and I told the rest of the night about her being in your ambulance. But
1: I said, man, she does not chase ambulances. She catches
4: them.
1: She
4: rides in them. Yes, I said the same thing. I had to convince her it wasn't a joke. And Frangela was saying, oh, it's going to be the Stephanie Miller Theater from now on. But she was great. It was amazing. Thank God we
1: she
4: had
1: was.
4: Rick Unger there.
1: I was,
4: Rick Unger did a solid 20. He was. Who knew what a great Chris Walken that guy did, and we pulled off a show and only had to give about 700 refunds. So it's good.
1: Yes, seriously, I cannot thank you enough. That was incredibly brave. You are a superhero, and so is Gloria Allred. I was really scared. I thought I broke my neck. She held my hand while I was crying, and they were putting me in the MRI machine. It was really a thing.
4: Yeah.
1: So anyway.
4: I know.
1: Anyway.
4: But we were also inspired for Hillary Clinton to beat Donald Trump. We just didn't care. And there were rumors that the DNC had been hacked and the RNC too, but they probably won't release both of them, right? And yeah, 10 years ago tonight.
1: Yeah, exactly. All right, there'll be a different kind of excitement October 24th at Saban Theater for the one big LA or sexy liberal show of 2026.
4: Oh, yes.
1: With Mark Hamill and Glenn Kirshner.
4: Huge.
1: And superstars to be named later as well. So get your
4: indeed
1: tickets, sexyliberal.com.
4: It's going to be great. I just want to wish a very happy Andrew and Tristan Tate are going to prison for years to all who celebrate. Can I say that?
1: Yes,
4: please?
1: Yes. He has a cannibal roommate, which is so distressing.
4: Oh,
1: I'm so distressed for him. I really
4: Is the roommate okay? Is the cannibal all right? Yeah, I was going to say. I mean,
1: does Andrew Tate taste like chicken?
5: You mean, Baron Trump's best friends, Andrew and Tristan Tate?
1: Yeah.
4: Okay. If you're in a cell with Aaron, with Tristan Tate or Andrew Tate, I wouldn't want the cannibal to turn into a woman-hating douchebag. You know what I'm saying? It'd be awful. Because these guys have all the humanity of a prison urinal, folks. And these two rancid drops of hell food have been turning lonely young men into coarse, woman-hating scumbags who are still lonely. And this is really the feel-good story of the year. Because, you know, Donald Trump admires these jerk-offs, but he's going to do this. He's going to let them be extradited because he knows he can't afford to bail them out this time. He bailed them out of Romania, but his numbers are so low, Donald Trump is letting them go to spend years in prison. It's kind of a beautiful story.
1: Yeah, and they do all, it's all of a piece, these manosphere douchebags.
4: All of them.
1: Speaking of, John Jr. also follows him, buddy. He has finally addressed all those cocaine rumors.
6: Don Jr.'s on coke.
7: It's the Stephanie Miller Show.
1: Well, I think we've already covered it, haven't we?
4: Yes, very much so.
1: He said social media.
4: By the way, Bolivia's happy we didn't invade them.
1: He said critics on social media have accused him of being the biggest cokehead in the world. If the spoon fits, I'm just saying.
4: Yeah,
1: he was born with a silver coke spoon in his nose,
5: in
1: wasn't
5: his nose,
1: he?
5: Yeah. Uh-huh.
1: I just wrote that right now. I think it's pretty good for just all right.
5: Okay.
1: The rumor swelled after his sweaty, glassy-eyed appearance at the 2020 RNC, which he blamed on, wait for it, John, bad lighting.
4: Oh, right.
1: You know how
4: right.
1: that
4: well,
1: is.
4: I would have thought he'd blame it on Kim Guilfoyle. I give him credit for being original.
1: He says, just to be clear, he does not do coke. So, there.
2: It's the Stephanie Miller Show.
1: Okay.
4: Wow, he also doesn't meet with Russians at his dad's place of business
1: right.
4: to sabotage our elections, too. I know how honest he is.
1: Yeah, and also, did you see, John, this New York Times piece? Members of the Trump family have faced criticism for mixing business with politics, but what sets apart the latest moves by Don Jr. is how he, through his 1789 capital, is cashing in on the policies of the current administration openly and without apology. Many of the companies that 1789 have invested in have large government contracts, while others, like Polymarket, have benefited yeah. directly from new Trump policies or rollbacks of existing laws. Just 2 years ago, the company made a few hundred dollars that now oversees more than $3 billion. I mean,
4: you're not going to like my response to this.
1: Okay.
4: Debbie. You're not going to like my response to this. Why shouldn't these people cash in on the office if the Democratic Party is never going to even mention the emoluments clause? We could have impeached Donald Trump 1 minute into his first inaugural address in 2017 for violating the domestic and foreign constitutional yeah. emoluments clauses. Jimmy Carter put his peanut fire, he got rid of it. Mitt Romney, that soulless hump, put his yeah. assets in a blind trust. Donald Trump is making billions. And I'm sorry, I'm rooting for these
1: it's
4: Democrats.
1: It's Friday and I'm tired, but I thought you said Jimmy Carter put his penis in a...
4: No, he didn't. Jimmy Carter put his peanut farm.
1: I am so sorry, John. I don't know. I'm very tired.
4: Jimmy
1: Listen.
4: Carter only put his peanut farm in one place, and it was with Rosalind. How dare you? He was a responsible peanut farm owner. He knew where to put it and how to use it right, too.
1: Your penis is in a trust, isn't it?
4: My peanut farm is massive, but Jimmy Carter knew how to use his peanut farm responsibly and not wag it in our faces like Donald Trump wagging his tiny, diseased peanut farm at us. So... I mean,
1: listen, the thing I like about you best, you are a helper. You said my bank allows me to choose my own personalized ID question to prove I'm me. So now when I call, they have to ask me who's the black private who has a sex machine to all the chicks, and I must answer Shaft.
4: Yes, you didn't need to bleep that word. It's private detective. It's
1: I know,
4: parlance.
1: But Chris, I could tell was going to give me yeah. if I said the D word.
5: Uh huh.
4: Yeah. Well, damn
1: I can
4: right.
1: feel it.
5: I think the FCC is listening, Stephanie.
1: But he's correct. It is also a word for detective.
4: That's true.
1: All right.
5: But it's also the first name of a former vice president.
1: See, look at you being a bag of private detectives about it.
4: I'm going to err on the side of keeping your license, Steffi. I mean, you know.
1: Chris is always going to be a prissy bag of private detectives about bad words.
5: I don't even like it when you say balls.
1: Balls. Okay, John.
4: Wait, so you can say that, but you can't say private detective on this
5: exactly.
4: show?
5: Exactly.
1: We've talked about soccer all week.
4: I feel like Ben Shapiro. The world doesn't make sense anymore. There are no rules. Gender isn't a thing anymore. I'm Ben Shapiro. Why is there no one else in the offices here at Daily Wire? Why am I alone here? I'm sorry. I have to go deep to do my Ben Shapiro. I go so
1: John,
4: deep.
1: You are a patriot. You said the American Revolution was fought by brave people willing to die for liberty. Patriot Front is fought by cowards willing to hide for fascism. You can't reclaim something that never belonged to you. You are a patriot, sir. You just are.
4: Well, thank you. Thank you. Well, I try to be. I care about this country. I want it to last. That's why, I mean, you're a patriot. Even Chris is a patriot, and that's horrible to say.
5: I know.
4: But we care about this country. Look, as irritating as these liberals are, and I know how irritating these liberals are with their kombucha and their proper spelling of the word your, I know, but liberals are the ones, generally speaking, who care about Americans they haven't met and will never meet. And I find more and more with our right-wing friends, it's got to happen to someone they know before they care. RFK is going to have someone he knows get measles before we do something about
1: this. So, you said tell your right-wing loved ones that increased health care costs are how Trump gave Elon another tax cut. Health care cuts belong to one party. And it gets worse in January. I keep saying this.
4: Yeah,
1: they
4: it
1: timed
4: so much
1: it
4: worse
1: to
4: January,
1: be after the midterms.
4: After the midterms.
1: Don't expect your right-wing loved ones to appreciate this. I keep thinking this. It's just they
4: talk about
1: we
4: it
1: have
4: now.
1: Unlimited.
4: Everyone,
1: we have unlimited socialism in this country, John, for big corporations
4: for
1: and wealthy
4: yeah.
1: people, and rugged capitalism for the rest of us. I mean, it's and
4: that's
1: I,
4: That's what Ralph Nader said. Nader said capitalism will never fail because it will always have socialism to bail it out. And we have so much socialism in this country, from the army to Social Security to the Interstate Highway Plan to government insurance on your paycheck. We have so much socialism in this country. And democratic socialists are just FDR Democrats. I don't think it's a great name. I prefer capitalists with empathy, FDR Democrats, but I get it. And right now, the most popular politician in America is a Muslim Democratic Socialist from New York City, which is why the Republicans are so terrified it's going to be communism, communism, communism, because that's the Republicans' plan to get white people over 70 who remember the Soviet Union to vote Republican for the midterms. It's brilliant.
1: So Olivia Wilde talked about, you were just talking about your right-wing relatives. I'm telling you, she, you know, put her finger on the Fox News phenomenon. Here we go.
6: I think that people right now, particularly now, feel distrustful and they feel manipulated by people in power, and they should, because, I mean, right now we're being told by Fox News, which is being fed this by the administration, that the reflecting pool in D.C., where I'm from, is blue when we can see that it's green. I mean, it's Orwellian to such a ludicrous extent. It's a comedy.
1: Yeah. I mean, we talked to Glenn Kirshner earlier, but I mean, this ridiculous reflecting pool case. I mean, they've destroyed the evidence by draining the pools. Like the case is going to get thrown out. It was so ridiculous in the first place.
4: But that's all they do. That's all Trump does. Trump is proof that we don't have a fair justice system when rich people can use it to hurt people they don't like.
1: Yep.
4: Trump doesn't file these lawsuits because he thinks he has a chance of winning. He's trying to bankrupt James Comey with legal costs.
1: Yep.
4: He's trying to bankrupt Letitia James with legal costs.
1: Yep.
4: That's all it is. This is lawfare, folks. They are manipulating the judicial branch to hurt people, and the founders had no mechanism to deal with this. They just couldn't see any of this coming.
1: You also said, I guess if we all own concealed nuclear devices, we'd be a lot safer in case Iran gets one, too. You're a problem solver.
4: Can we talk about this? But like Trump takes millions and millions from the Saudis and then lets them enrich uranium while we're at war with Iran to keep them from enriching uranium. And Trump says, well, this is to contain Iran, you know? And I'm like, another country with nukes in the same neighborhood? That's like, we're going to prevent alcoholism by opening up another liquor store. Okay. That's the plan.
1: Okay.
4: I mean, imagine your neighbor gives your family millions through real estate deals, and your golf courses get millions through their golf league, and your rancid son-in-law gets a $2 billion investment, and they lobby Congress, and then you're like, hey, you know who should have nukes? These guys. Like, that women
1: right,
4: are
1: John.
4: Property, and they suppress free speech, and they have modern slavery, and Trump just signed a nuclear deal to let the Saudis enrich uranium. Barack Obama signed a deal to make sure Iran never could.
1: Yep. John, you wrote a piece, Explosive Diarrhea, which is not funny, so don't laugh
4: at
1: any of this.
4: It's not funny at all. No,
1: so
4: we can't
1: I will
4: laugh
1: certainly
4: at this.
1: Not
4: a funny story.
1: I will not play our Yankee Doodle fart music because this
4: No, don't do that.
1: John Fugelsang is a serious New York Times best-selling writer, everybody.
4: That's
1: this
4: right,
1: is not
4: I am.
1: Funny. Friends, the poor choices of 77 million U.S. voters now require us to talk a lot about explosive diarrhea.
4: Yes.
1: Every time these Christians elect Caligula, God sends a plague. Republicans are deregulating your digestive tract. Oh, no, we're not done yet, Sam.
7: Okay. I thought we were.
1: Essentially, we cut disease surveillance to save money, which is sort of like never buying batteries for your home smoke detector to save money.
4: Exactly. I always think I said it on your show. Explosive diarrhea always sounds hilarious. Like, oh, wouldn't that be a funny
1: wouldn't
4: metal
1: that be
4: band?
1: Funny?
4: Until it's your Wednesday, people,
5: right.
4: Then it's not funny.
5: Until
4: okay?
5: your ass is on fire.
1: Yeah.
4: And let me also just say, it is hard to write about explosive diarrhea. And do you know why? Because diarrhea is so unpleasant, none of us have ever learned how to properly spell it.
1: No. Where does the R go? Does anyone
4: where does
1: know?
4: The H go, people? Where
5: the
4: does
5: H.
4: the H go? Don't look. Don't check. Tell me. Where does the H go? You don't know. It's the only medical condition none of us can spell.
1: How many people
4: emergency?
1: Have asked Siri, how do you spell diarrhea?
5: I always want to put the H near the beginning of the word.
1: Yeah,
5: no, it
1: and
5: goes
1: then you're
5: near,
1: like, no,
5: it,
1: that doesn't
5: It goes
1: matter.
5: Near the end of the word.
4: None of us are. None of us even want to know how to spell it. It's like
1: and meanwhile, we're like cutting out a Scrabble board. So, you know, you're like, I don't know what
5: I
1: that
5: have had to spell diarrhea so many times when putting together these soundbite lists.
4: This is science I'm talking about, folks. This is the science. And again, I mean, understand, RFK Jr. could ignore science, but your colon can't.
1: You
4: your
1: said
4: colon is a fact checker.
1: You finish. Don't view it as explosive diarrhea, MAGA friends. This is Donald Trump getting big government off your back, and he just deregulated your digestive tract.
4: Yes.
1: Making America great again. Am I right? Am I right, everybody?
5: You're right.
4: We're making bathroom lines long again is what we're doing.
1: We love you, John Fugelsang. We love you in your brand new time slot, snuggled right into
4: show. Spooning you, having you be my, following you and having your deeply attractive audience. It's really wonderful. Everyone, we got a packed show today as well. Joe Walsh is going to be there. TV's Frank is going to be there. Oh. Nikki Friedman from the great state of Florida. And even Mr. Bob Sesk is going to be on today's show.
1: Give Joe Walsh a long, soulful, deep French kiss from me.
4: I will do that for you, but not for me. And I want to say my next book, I'm not allowed to announce it yet, but I'll just tell you, it's on Amazon. I better finish writing it. It's up for sale now. So I can hopefully make that announcement next week, but it's up there now.
1: And diarrhea. Hang on. How do I find John Fugelsang's new book about diarrhea? Okay. I love you, John.
4: Thanks for the diarrhea talk and the Tate Brothers. Bye-bye,
1: guys.
4: Too.
1: You too. Bye-bye. So unpleasant. Deeply unpleasant topics today. Yeah. 49 minutes after the hour, this portion of the show brought to you by Chapter. Listen, Medicare is bewildering, right? And I don't know why they're sending me all this stuff 20 years early, Chris.
5: Because you're so
1: 44.
5: You're an ingenue.
1: Right. 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
1: Right in my ginormous... 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You know...
5: Jug. Not drug.
1: Not drug. Jug. Okay, I like jugs. You know I love jugs. I like nice jugs.
5: Uh-huh.
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1: 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I've never been doing a WNBA game. I don't really follow it. I saw a video of Sophie Cunningham on my Instagram feed. I'm like, wow, she's hot. Wow. And she seemed, great. She and Caitlin Clark have cute, they're amazing basketball players. They have a cute friendship. And then this, Chris, what was your impression of people on social media?
29: She's hot!
1: Okay, thank you. That's what I hear, too. That's people on social media.
5: That is social media.
1: Okay. Because she got called MAGA Barbie. She said she's not. She's middle of the road. But sadly, she is anti-trans. First of all, she's anti-trans women in sports. There are no trans women in her entire league. Like, it's just such a fictional problem. And I am just...
30: Disappointed!
1: Future wife.
5: She's off
1: the list.
5: She pointed directly at that Leah swimmer girl.
1: Yes, yeah. All the wrong people like her, like Caroline Levitt now.
31: Men should not be playing in women's sports. It's completely ludicrous that anyone could support that. It's even more ludicrous that you do have Sophia Cunningham, a female athlete herself, very accomplished in her own right, coming forth and speaking that truth that men shouldn't play in women's sports. We want to protect women and girls, and the backlash she is receiving from Democrats and left-wing thinkers across the country is astonishing. They are clearly very out of touch with the American public on this issue, which, again, is an 80-20 issue. It's common sense. It's rooted in basic biological fact that men should not be competing against women on playing fields across the country.
1: Shut up. Oh, shut up. Shut up.
29: She's mad.
1: You know what? I can only imagine how devastated a 20-year-old straight girl is that she's off my future wife list now. But whatever. Fridays with Frangela next.
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3: NBC News Radio, I'm Lisa Taylor. President Trump stressed the importance of never yielding to political violence while speaking during Friday's rescheduled White House Correspondents' Dinner.
4: We settle our differences not with bullets, but with open and vigorous debate. And no deranged loser with a gun will ever change that. We can't let that ever happen.
3: The first one back in April was stopped by an alleged assassination attempt. In his speech, which went on for over an hour, Trump said that just like his presidency, the second time is always better. He then quipped that the third time will be better yet. Wisconsin Attorney General Josh Call is addressing the ongoing investigation into this week's deadly shooting by a Madison police officer. Call urged residents Friday to trust in the independent review as investigators gather evidence after 38-year-old Corey Ruiz was killed Wednesday during a struggle with MPD officers. The family of Ruiz is demanding accountability.
6: Us as the people, we need to stand up and come together to put a stop to this madness. They need body cameras.
3: Police say Ruiz pulled a knife and injured an officer, prompting that officer to open fire after an attempt to tase Ruiz failed. The family is being represented by civil rights attorney Ben Crump. Five more wildfires are burning out of control in Oregon after another lightning storm moved across the state. The most critical wildfire is the Akawa Butte Fire, which has burned about 26,000 acres near the town of Sisters in central Oregon, where Governor Tina Kotek spoke yesterday.
7: There are over 1,100 firefighters assigned to this fire. That's how big it is. And again, it is the highest priority fire in the nation right now.
3: The Salem Statesman Journal says the number of uncontrolled wildfires increased on Friday from 25 to 30. Over 10,000 crew members are fighting the flames, which have now burned over 500,000 acres, mostly in central and eastern Oregon. So far, over half a dozen homes have been destroyed. You're listening to the latest on NBC News Radio. A massive heat dome is bringing triple-digit temperatures to millions this weekend. The extreme temps are expected to last into early next week. Highs in Phoenix, Arizona could approach a record today at 118 degrees, while Texas and much of the rest of the interior Southwest will also likely be over 100. Some young New Jersey campers are recovering after eating what police think were drug-laced edibles. Andrew Whitman reports.
21: It happened Thursday morning at the YMCA summer camp on North Arlington Avenue in East Orange. At least 13 kids fell ill. Police think they ate mushroom-laced edibles. One child was hospitalized as a precaution. Police say they've identified a suspect, but that no charges have been filed yet. Anyone with information is asked to call East Orange Police.
3: The post-Lakers LeBron James era has officially started. More from Jason Nathanson in Los Angeles.
22: The 41-year-old NBA star is going to the Philadelphia 76ers. ESPN says it's a two-year deal worth $8 million. On X, James wrote that he still wants to work, still wants to grind, something he mentioned in that last Lakers news conference.
23: You know, just being able to compete and trying to win championships, I think that's a motivating factor.
22: He says he believes he can help make the 76ers a championship team.
3: The 2026 WNBA All-Star Game is set for tonight at the United Center in Chicago. WNBA legends Teresa Weatherspoon and Cynthia Cooper drafted teams from a pool of 22 All-Stars. Weatherspoon's team is headlined by the Indiana Fever's Caitlin Clark and Vegas Aces' Asia Wilson, while Cooper's squad is starred by Dallas Wings' Paige Beckers and New York Liberty's Brianna Stewart. Players will earn $15,000 for participating in the All-Star Game, while the game's MVP will be awarded an additional $20,000. Just for participating in the NBA All-Star Game, players receive $25,000. 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
8: For your Saturday, we'll have partly sunny skies throughout the day, giving us a high near 73 and stronger winds gusting up to 20 miles per hour. Overnight, mostly cloudy, with low around 61. For tomorrow, the winds die down, but remain mostly cloudy with a high near 73 and a low around 60. And finally for Monday, mostly sunny skies warm us up to the upper 70s.
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0: You might remember back in March when President Trump quickly launched his quick war in Iran, and conservative media told you how quick it was quickly going to go.
1: We've already knocked out so much of their capability. It looks like this is just a wrap-up mission at this point.
2: I don't see how this thing can continue much longer.
3: The war may be over right now.
4: I just left the president today. It was a great interview. I said to him, Mr. President, you keep talking about the war like was. I said, is it over? He said, it's over.
0: That was 5 months ago. So by now, the end must surely be in sight.
5: Tonight, no end in sight in the war against Iran.
6: Mr. President, there are no signs that Iran is ready to stop fighting. So what is the plan? Is the plan to just keep bombing until they give up?
7: There are no signs. Why do you know something that I don't know?
6: Well, they continue to attack our allies.
7: You don't know anything.
6: So
7: you know something that I don't know? Do you know something I don't know?
0: My God, this guy's cranky. Get him to a cabinet meeting so he can take a nap.
8: I've decided that's the technique I'm going to use on you.
9: What?
8: Just when I'm saying anything. You know something I don't know? Oh, really? Do you know something I don't know? What do you know? Okay.
9: Oh, see how much show prep you get after that. There goes your sound bites.
8: Talking to yourself for 3 hours.

0: Frangela, good morning.
1: Good morning.
2: Good
1: Happy
2: morning.
1: Orchestra pit anniversary.
3: Yes.
0: And good morning to our never-ending war and exploding ass lettuce diarrhea. Good morning.
1: Yes, good morning.
2: Good morning.
0: Okay. Yeah, that was
2: Psycho Slora.
0: America has fallen into the orchestra pit of life.
1: America has fallen. That was the best. I've never had a more exciting. I mean, once you were okay in the hospital, I was like, Francis, people saying is exactly right. We went on stage. We were like, what y'all want Stephanie to name her new theater?
2: Totally.
0: Laurie Horrod's going to have this signed over to her by the end of the night. Okay.
1: She jumped in an ambulance with you. I was like, ooh, this is going to be good.
0: It's going to be good. So, I don't know. Why are they calling it a bombshell report? Don't we know they're lying to us about everything? Bombshell report reveals Trump administration remove U.S. troop names from Iran casualty list. We know they're lying about everything, right? They remove the dead, the numbers. I mean, we already know this, right? According to the Times, citing several anonymous U.S. officials, the department also withheld information about three Iranian strikes in Jordan last week that left dozens of U.S. service members hurt and damaged multiple helicopters. One retired general said the administration seems to have a real hard time being honest about what's going on, not just about casualties, about the war in general. Their unwillingness to, or their downplaying troop deaths suggests an unwillingness or inability to aggressively learn from mistakes. They're just doubling and tripling down on everything. Disastrous Iran war, tariffs, you name it, right?
2: And saying, give us $95 billion right now to continue it.
0: Yeah.
2: This war that's over but not over, that is happening but isn't happening.
1: That you haven't spent the money we already gave you. I don't know why they think we made them money. They really do think that this country is made of money. You can't steal billions and want billions for things and think that we don't keep making billions.
0: Yeah. Well, I feel like even like they're talking like a Newsmax, they're starting to, I don't know, whatever this douche canoe is. He said
4: Higby?
0: Yes.
4: Yes.
0: He still said, I mean, they do all the talking points and blah, blah. We got a kid having a nuclear weapon. And then but he said the reports were running low on munitions. How? Like, that's what we spend $1 trillion a year, more than the next 24 countries combined, 23 of which are allies, to be good at war. What went wrong? I mean, even Fox News, like, they're having a hard time spinning this, right?
1: What you going to spend? You going to spend trash? Because let me tell you something, you can put trash in that salad spinner all you want. It's still going to be trash when you open the top.
4: Uh-huh.
1: Like, that's the thing. It's like, and I know that they think money solves everything, but their gross miscalculation here, and I think that is a huge understatement on my part, that I think is steeped in racism, that they were going to come in here and tell people what to do, has left the entire world less safe and in grave economic moment.
2: Peril.
0: Yeah.
2: Yeah.
1: Yes, thank you.
2: We are in economic peril. And to your original point, Stephanie, this is an administration that cooks every number.
0: Yeah.
2: There's not one truthful number metric from his weight to the numbers that were out there for his inauguration, to the jobs numbers,
1: what they do,
2: to
1: Stephanie.
2: The deaths of our service people in his, Schrodinger's war.
0: Right. Now they're trying to explain why we're apparently fighting to keep Iran from having a nuclear weapon, which they didn't have because, remember the deal, but the black guy did it, so that he had to get rid of that deal that was already working and the strait was open. And now the Saudi Arabian deal, like, which he appears to have blown up himself because he is the worst deal maker that has ever lived. So the White House Press Secretary Caroline Leavitt was peppered with questions about the agreement Trump forged with Saudi Arabia that opens the door to uranium enrichment there. She was unable to answer most of them. She was asked, will Saudi Arabia be exempt from international inspections as part of this deal? I don't want to comment on the specifics of the deal.
2: Yeah.
0: Why would you? That's crazy. That's crazy. The Saudi government has said they wouldn't consider entering into the Abraham Accords unless and until there's a Palestinian state. What makes you think they're going to change their minds? I won't get ahead of the president's conversations. This is something he feels very strongly about. Is that an answer? I don't think so.
4: I don't know.
0: And then why does Saudi Arabia get a civilian nuclear deal, but Iran doesn't get a civilian nuclear deal? Leavitt responded by ignoring the content of the question, instead reading a pre-written statement about how it will benefit American companies. It doesn't benefit anyone ever but Trump and his family. That's who it benefits,
1: right? That's right. I guarantee you the little offspring right now are making a nuclear power company. Watch right now. Can I just ask someone who's watching Caroline's baby? I was really happy when she had that baby because I thought we were going to be rid of her for a good 6 months, maybe, maybe eight. But she, I mean, was it even a weekend?
2: Yeah.
1: Like, I'm just why
2: does
1: we
2: not seem like
1: her?
2: A very good trad wife.
0: Not at
1: all.
0: Yeah, now I think she's spatting with Donald Trump now. She said at a briefing that President Trump's patience with Senate Majority Leader John Thune is wearing thin because of the blah, blah, Save Act something. So just in a response to the White House, he said that they should get on the phone instead of pointing fingers. So fight, fight, fight, big bag of rats. Thune is fighting with Caroline Leavitt in the White House. And they don't have the votes. They're not going to pass the SAVE Act. And he just, oh, my God, it's like Walter the dog at this point. It's just, ah, wow, wow, wow, SAVE Act.
1: He is such a child. I cannot with him.
0: I think we have to inject that in every conversation. Do you know something I don't know? Do you know what
1: I'm saying? It's like, what is wrong with you?
3: I am not an ABC News reporter. You cannot do that with me.
1: You are an adult. It's just the most ridiculous. It's like, I'm telling you something. This is the death of comedy because I can't satirize that.
0: I know.
1: I can't. How can I go further? Talking about a war.
0: That is what it's reduced to.
1: A war.
3: Right.
0: You used to do that to other kids when you were like,
2: hey. What am I? We are in the waiting for government presidency.
1: It is so crazy.
2: Yeah.
0: You guys we're improv artists, but we're out. We can't.
1: You can't
3: yes and that.
1: No. A giant super extra large carpet square. Let's get this man a juice box and a nap. What are we doing?
0: It's right. It's the Veruca Salt's presidency. I want my Cutter bribe jet. I want it now.
2: It's my jet.
0: Okay.
2: And you want to save it.
0: Okay. All right. Senator Raphael Warnock had some thoughts I wanted to share. Here we go.
4: There is no question that the Trump-Vance administration is a white supremacist regime that is trying to foist its dark and divisive vision of our country onto the American experiment.
0: Yeah, and by the way, Don Lemon said the same thing you guys say every week. Just spare me with the price of eggs, you know.
1: Because these people, there was a survey yesterday that like that percentage, what is it, 37% or whatever, of the country believes that the Iran war is worth the costs. And I'm like, wow, that's a lot coming from people who were upset about the price of eggs.
0: Yeah.
1: Like, oh, tell me, I need to stop hearing that what people care about is affordability. No, they don't. What they care about, the MAGA base, is white supremacy.
0: Is blaming
1: what
0: someone
1: they
0: else.
1: Care about is monetizing their whiteness. That's what they care about.
0: Speaking of which, these stories are starting to pre-piss me off. I know we're a long way away from 2028, but Fresno B said there's an idea taking hold on the left that former Vice President Kamala Harris is a viable choice for the Democratic presidential nomination in 2028. She isn't. And even if she somehow won it, she'd be a certain loser in the general election. Okay. I'm going to lose my shizzle. And so someone posted that and said, these articles are something. Kamala isn't a viable candidate? Ha ha. She's not a viable candidate, my ass. Harris was Vice President of the United States of America. Will she win? I don't know. I hope so. But either way, she sure AF is viable. I mean, you know, are we ruling people out now, this early?
1: Yeah, let me tell you something. What I learned, one of the things I learned, is that allowing a small group of rich people, whether they be Democrats or Republicans, to decide things doesn't work. Because I maintain, had they not turned on Biden, we may not be in this place.
0: Thank you. I can't get it. You know, I play
2: George Clooney.
0: You know, I play Hunter Biden every day on this show.
1: That's what I'm saying. I'm like, that is where I know we need to be. How about you listen to the voters? How about that we decide viability? How about that?
0: Yeah. Now, this is Jesse Waters, I think, maybe hyper-powering our base, but here we go.
5: Jonica, it's a new one from Tampa. If AOC becomes president, are you moving to Paris? Didn't I promise I'd move to Paris if Kamala won? Sure, yeah, I'll move to Paris.
0: Fantastic.
5: No problem.
0: Fantastic. That's, as if we needed more reasons to vote. That's fantastic.
1: Yeah, but Don't ruin Paris like that. I mean...
3: Maybe he meant Paris, Texas.
1: Yeah, but I mean, that's foreign enough.
0: That was Jesse Waters when he's not talking about the lighter side of military rape.
1: Yeah, mm-hmm. Yeah, he's a prince. I cannot wait. I was thinking maybe he should go into space.
0: There you go. This is because we're liberal helpers.
3: I believe there's a Paris on Uranus.
0: Is there?
3: Uh-huh.
0: You know something I don't know? You know something I don't know? Okay. That is so unattractive, and I can't help myself.
3: Yeah, it is.
0: Donald Trump has made us all mean and all crazy.
3: You're lucky you're doing this on a Friday, where I could like, take two days off from this.
1: You know something I don't know? He's like a less smart Cartman.
3: Yes!
2: Totally!
3: Beefcake!
0: Okay.
2: They killed Kenny.
0: Okay.
1: Okay, that was good.
0: 19.
3: Oh, no. It was not. Do not glaze
2: more.
3: Her.
2: More. Kyle's mom is a big fat bitch. She's a big fat bitch. Kyle's mom is a big fat bitch.
3: It's Friday.
0: It does not sound
2: that
0: like anything
2: sound
0: like Fred Sanford. Thank you. Thank you. Thank you, Francis. All right, 19 minutes after the hour, this portion of the show brought to you by Cozy Earth. Why? Because, oh my God, it's hot now,
3: it
0: right?
3: Is, yeah.
0: And something. Was I consulted about, are we allowed to have humidity in L.A.? I don't think so.
3: It's humid.
0: That's
3: out.
0: Not supposed to be allowed here.
3: Your hair is frizzing.
0: Oh, no. 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

0: tape to dig.
1: Yeah.
0: But she always knows her place. She's got style, she's got grace. She's a winner.
1: Yeah. Nay.
0: She's a lady.
1: I'm a man. And lady bitches.
0: And the lady is
2: Stephanie Miller. She's
1: 25 minutes after the hour, Fridays with Frangela. So here's some good news. The Emerson polling shows voters find Democrats with an 11-point advantage over the Republicans on the generic congressional ballot. Driving the Democrats' significant lead on the ballot, women voters. Excuse me. Girls. Women, we're gonna have to do this, right?
3: Mm-hmm. All the ladies better act right.
1: Talking to you, white ladies.
3: I'm talking to you, white ladies. It's time.
1: Can Beyonce redo, since she did Freedom for Kamala, can't we do All the White Ladies? Can't she redo that? All the white ladies. You better vote right. You better vote right. Okay.
3: I'm just... Because you are... I mean, you've been on a punishment, and I'm trying to...
4: Yeah.
3: I'm trying to let you out of punishment.
1: Okay. Let's go to Karen in Chicago. You are on with Frangela. Hi, Karen. Hello.
5: Good morning, ladies.
6: Good morning.
1: Sing with me, Karen. All the white ladies.
5: All the white ladies, yes.
1: Okay, go ahead.
5: yes, 57% of us, to be exact. So we have to get this right this time around. But I just want to say, you know, there has got to be accountability after, when this is all over, just from Caroline Leavitt all the way up to Trump, this propaganda machine, the medical malpractice and misinformation that they're putting out, they all have to be held accountable. And then I also just want to say, if I may, we had the fantastic guests on yesterday on True Blue Politics, and the episode will drop on Monday, and their names are Frances Tellier and Angela B. Shelton of the Detroit Shelton's. We were very excited, and I want to give a special shout out to the Political Voices chat room, who are throwing out all kinds of hearts to you ladies, because this is our favorite hour every week.
1: Not to be competitive, but I have rude pundit Jill Winebanks and Frank Fugluzzi on Monday, so I'm just saying.
7: It's not a contest.
1: You have entertainment options.
8: Monday's going to be a

0: fantastic. Yeah,
1: right.
2: You got something to do for at least
1: four hours. No one's going to have a case of the Mondays, right? Also, I think this is pretty good news. Mike Lindell, pillow guy, leads the Republican gubernatorial primary by 9 points. Go pillow guy.
3: How?
1: Yeah. Well.
3: How?
1: Minnesota. Some Minnesota voters are biting the pillow and voting for him.
2: I mean, see, Klobuchar's got that, right?
1: I believe so.
3: I think so.
2: Right?
3: Yeah.
1: I believe so. Yes.
2: They're not going to, because that will really, I think I might spin out
3: on
2: that one.
3: Even even the Republican Party of Minnesota's choice is at third place there. I don't.
1: Rick in New York City, speaking of the elections. Hey, Rick.
4: Hi, how you doing?
1: Good.
4: Can I say two things?
3: Sure.
4: Okay, first, United States of America is a racist piece of crap because they didn't want to vote for the lady with the collar.
1: Yes.
4: And we need to stop saying this more and more, like the Republicans said, the lies, all the time. We need to say, Kamala told you.
1: Yeah.
4: Kamala told you.
1: Yeah.
4: Because we're not saying this enough. She told everybody.
1: Yeah, Rick, there is a piece of tape. We have played all of it here, French. There is a piece of tape for everything. She called absolutely everything that has happened.
2: That's right. 100% she did. Mm. Yep. Y'all didn't want to listen.
0: Yep, the black lady said it.
1: Kamala was right t-shirts. Available now at stephaniemiller.com.
2: Bling.
1: Okay, more Fridays with Frangela next.
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0: or get killed.
1: Yeah, well, Kyle's not here.
0: How come?
1: Kicked off the team. Didn't Tim tell you? Kyle and some other kids got caught drinking beer in the park a couple of nights ago.
0: Really?
1: Yeah. Zero tolerance. He's out for the season.
0: Come on, it's a first offense, right?
1: That we know of. But why should that matter? He knew not to drink. I've made it clear to Matt, that's what we expect from him. What have you said to Tim?
0: Nothing really. You know, a lot of kids try it at this age, so...
1: Yeah, well, a lot of kids don't try it, too. I'm not saying that Matt's going to be this perfect kid, but if I don't tell him what we expect and why he shouldn't drink, how's he going to know?
0: You think kids that age really listen?
1: They never admit it, Bill, but they hear more than you think.
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0: It is now the least cool thing in the world to be a Republican. It's not edgy. It's not interesting. It's not contrarian. It's not fun. It's just you are a f-ing loser a-hole who is sadistic. To be in MAGA or be even a Republican at this point, you're just a sadist. Like, you are just a sadist. You are basically advertising to the world, I have a low IQ. I'm unintelligent. I'm a dip.
1: That was so accurate.
2: Not to mention boner killer.
3: Uh-huh.
1: So accurate. That was just science.
4: Yeah. Pure science.
2: Yes, it really was. Kyle Kulinski, thank
3: right.
2: you. So I know we've all expressed concerns about the midterms. I just thought this was... the headline has got to be kidding me. GOP officials pan Trump's claims of shocking new election threats. I go back and forth between being terrified, as we should, and making sure we're, you know, doing everything we can, but also what's the thing you just handed me? They're like 0-17 on these, like, stupid things they keep trying through the courts. So 4 days after Trump declared that his administration uncovered shocking vulnerabilities in election infrastructure, dozens of state election officials met from around the country. More than a dozen election officials from both parties said Trump's address surfaced little new in terms of evidence. Several GOP officials even scoffed at the presentation. One Republican, it was as Colorado, said his check chain with a bipartisan group of colleagues was filled with a lot of laughing emojis and, like, you've got to be kidding me. That's all it was. A GOP official from a state Trump won three times. Also panned the speech, which included declassification of intelligence that Trump said posed an unprecedented election security nightmare with threats from China and Venezuela. Trump didn't mention the reports also made clear that neither country ever tampered with U.S. election results. It was old. I've already seen this stuff. It wasn't new to me. We've already had most of this information, said one official. We all know elections aren't rigged, but we have to keep our heads down and do our jobs, said one Republican official who requested anonymity. Because you can't say anything sane and be a Republican now, I guess.
1: I'm shocked that Trump hasn't, they haven't yet started having him just create documents. Like, create a document that says 1,000 dead people voted. Just write it on a page, and then please, your attention to this matter. Thank you for your attention to this matter. And then just hand it to people.
2: You just gave me an idea. You know how we'll know? If Mitch McConnell votes in the midterms, we will know if dead people.
1: Dead people.
2: Have you heard he's on eternity leave?
4: Excellent. Yeah, we're watching Trump send up, like, the stupid signal. It doesn't matter whether it's true or not. We watched people tear down the Capitol on January 6th based on a lie, and they knew it was a lie.
2: Mm-hmm. Yeah.
4: It doesn't matter. It doesn't matter whether it's true. It doesn't matter if we've seen it.
1: So, it's all an excuse to destroy the country because they want a white ethno state.
2: Yeah.
1: It's an excuse.
2: And so,
1: it's not, they don't need it to be true.
2: This headline, McConnell's absence puts top GOP priorities in limbo. So you're even having some Republicans turn against him just because they need his vote. Like, they don't give a right about him. They're just, it's all about power. And it feels like an undercover mission for Frangela and Stephanie is what I think. I feel like we should get in. We can propose as healthcare workers. We need to get in there. We need to. Because
1: I think the wine will clue them in that we're not.
2: Yeah. The wine IV drips.
4: I'm standing at the door going, what's going on in there?
2: You're like, is that Chardonnay in your IV drip? Yeah, so.
1: I am a medical professional.
2: Which is hard to say with whole IV bag of Chardonnay.
1: I'd like to see you try it.
5: Or
1: unprofessionals.
2: Medical professional.
5: Like the Lush in 9 to 5. You could just say medicinal purposes.
2: Oh, and also we could just have the name tags that Lily Tomlin had. I'm a doctor. Piss off.
5: Yeah.
2: Let us in there. We need to check some stuff. Okay. Mark in Illinois, you're on with Frangela. Hey, Mark.
6: Hello, Mark. Steph and Chris, other awesome people. Thanks for taking the call.
5: Hi.
4: Thank you.
6: Long time, third time. It's been 15 years since my last call.
5: Okay.
6: Let me say this real fast. Anyone who has anything disparaging about the enormously talented late great Jim Ward ever again, you give them my contact info. I'll give it to your screener. I'll straighten him or her out. Okay. I just had to say that.
2: Okay.
6: Anyway,
2: thank you.
6: Steph, look, you're not going to hear this, but I'm sorry. You need to hear this because I think your voice matters. I think your voice matters plenty, Steph. So you need to stop. You've been talking for about 28 about Kamala. Okay. As Democrats, please, we beg you. We got to hit this one, by the way. we got to come to the side of reason and stop ignoring reality. As Democrats, we must not nominate a woman as our nominee. Oh. I wish we were as evolved as 70 or so other countries, then you pulled the speed off. We are not.
2: As all right, all right. Frangela, let's discuss.
5: On an hour with three women, he says, no,
2: he
5: don't.
2: He calls in to say, yeah, no vaginas.
5: Okay.
2: He calls in from the Mojo Dojo Casa House.
4: Shut him down. Shut him down. I don't want to see him. It's just,
5: you're threatening the patriarchy, Stephanie.
1: Yeah. I, you know, here's the thing.
2: He's just Ken.
1: This is not a good advertisement for voting for men. This is not, I think the real mistake that we make is in not letting voters vote. And in what happened in that election shouldn't have happened when they got rid of Biden.
2: Right.
4: Yeah. I mean, who's going to deliver me? Eric Swalwell? Graham Platner? Who's going to deliver me?
2: Yeah.
1: To me, it seems like we're having a real problem with straight cis white men as candidates.
2: Mm-hmm. Yeah.
1: That seems to be the problem we're having.
2: Angela B. Shelton for the win, ladies and gentlemen.
1: I'm just saying. I'm talking about evidence.
2: And look on their side. I feel like we have so many high-quality candidates that have all been mentioned. J.D. Vance has some work to do in the Granite State, according to CNN's latest poll, the New Hampshire poll. So he's at 36%, Marco Rubio at 26%. They're both pathetic and have the Trump stank all over them, right? But so that's a massive change since February when Vance led the survey 53-7 for Rubio. He said Vance is dropping like a rock. Is it me? All of these people are just pathetic and weaselly, and they're all on record more strongly than any of us about what a complete dirtbag Hitler Donald Trump is, right?
1: I just don't understand. What mirror does J.D. Vance and Marco Rubio look into that tells them, yeah, you can be president? I'm trying to understand how they have this idea in their
4: head. Marco Rubio got 18 jobs, okay?
1: But he ain't doing none of them right.
5: No. Right. Yeah.
1: I mean, show me one that's going correctly.
2: Yeah.
1: That's what
2: I
1: think.
2: Now, I don't know if our caller is a Jesse Waters fan, but the headline is Jesse Waters, college degrees make women ugly and bitter. So, again, not since his thoughts on the lighter side of military rape have we been treated to such a... Okay, he said, if you get a degree, apparently, you're going to be resentful, and then you're going to get bitter because you're single, and if you're a woman, men don't care if you have a PhD. That's not high on our list of attributes. So you're going to get angry, and then you're going to get ugly, and you're going to have a bad attitude. No one wants to hire anybody with a bad attitude. Nobody wants to date anybody with a bad attitude. Didn't he cheat on somebody with... I think he got his current wife because he let the air out of her tires or something, because... Yeah.
4: Yeah.
2: Anyway, go. Yeah, go ahead. Your thoughts.
1: I mean, I don't understand how they go to bed at night. I don't understand how they get through their days. I don't understand how you, even like Michael Steele, who we really do like. I'm like, Michael, how can you still call yourself a Republican?
2: Yeah.
1: How can you do it?
2: Cover your ears, because this is a very, very subtle dog whistle. Trump declared Democrat-run states will become ghettos. The ghettos of the USA, if companies and rich people keep running away due to hefty taxes, is that rich people and companies are pouring out of Democrat red-led blue states at levels never before seen. If this trend continues, these states will become the ghettos of the future. No people, no money, no hope. Make America great. Okay.
4: You know
1: what?
4: That
1: sounded just like him.
5: Yeah.
4: Totally. The economic centers of this, heartbeats of this country are Democratic cities, okay? Mm-hmm. Where industry, intelligence, diversity,
5: creativity
4: thrive.
2: Mm-hmm. Yeah. We just did this week, the population of California has gone up every year. We're at our highest, like this whole, everybody's leaving. It's just such
1: But that's what they see on the news, because I was at like a little dinner thing, and this man came up to us and was like, I heard you guys live in California. How is it out there? Is everybody okay?
2: Are you okay?
1: They're like, it's just awful. I know, with all your horrible government, you know, your economy. I mean, is anybody making any money? Or the farmers? And I just looked at him and I went, well, it's the fourth largest economy in the world, so I guess we're doing all right.
2: Yeah, so I guess we're hanging in there. I don't know, 40 million of us are hanging in there, I guess.
1: But it's like, that's what they hear all day, is that it's a hellscape in Chicago.
2: Yeah.
1: It's a hellscape in Detroit. We have do you know what's going on in Detroit right now? It is full of white people wearing Lululemon walking around with coffee drinks. It is, I mean, in California, like, yeah. It's just, but that is what they hear all day.
2: Yeah.
4: And you got Spencer Pratt out there willing to shovel that message all day long.
2: Yeah. What did we label all for music? Is it Wipeout or is it
5: Wipeout?
2: It's Wipeout. Is it in my box? Okay. Yeah, no, it cracks me up. The people that, and they've never been to California. They're all like, it just seems awful. Are you guys okay?
1: So awful
2: and we're like,
1: there.
2: Woohoo, surf's up. Yeah, 75 degrees again.
5: Although today it's supposed to be 94.
2: Oh, my God.
1: It is a little hot.
5: Yeah.
1: But they get real hot.
5: Yeah.
1: In, like, the South. During this, I'm like, no. But that's what Fox News tells. You know, people people have to do their own research. You can't just watch one station. Anybody.
2: Yeah. Exactly. Can I just say, we have a T-shirt that says Republicans, just bad idea factory. Because they are just a bad idea factory, like we were saying earlier. He keeps doubling down on everything that's wildly unpopular. Tariffs, the Iran war, just like every idea they have is... Okay, but meanwhile, I just thought, I love Senator Andy Kim. You remember he was the one that was on his hands and knees cleaning up after January 6th, which is, boy, is that a visual for what Democrats always have to do in this country, right?
1: Hello.
2: But anyway, he unveiled a proposal this week for all American children to receive Medicare, a program he's dubbed Medikids, saying Democrats must bring new ideas to move the conversation on health care forward.
5: That's common sense.
2: Right. Medikids Act would automatically enroll every child in the program at birth, provide continued eligibility till the age of 26.
1: Perfect.
2: I think that's a great idea.
1: It's an absolutely amazing idea. It's an amazing
4: You know what?
1: Idea.
5: That needs
4: you
5: to get more publicity.
4: You don't have to be left or right. You if you want kids, if you're pro-life, this is where you need to be at.
2: Yeah. Yeah, no, exactly. Oh, by the way, I'm glad you brought that up. Hate group says Trump has lost all his pro-life credibility.
5: Oh.
2: Fight, fight, fight. Big bag of rats on the right. You're all equally awful. This is Tony Perkins. Oh, no, Mother Blood.
5: Oh,
2: no.
5: Oh, no, Mother Blood.
2: Not that Tony Perkins.
5: Nope.
2: That's labeled psycho music.
5: No,
2: poor Sam.
5: No, it's... Don't.
2: All right.
5: Don't,
2: never mind. We're still looking for the surfer music.
3: I have an alternative.
2: Okay, yeah, that works.
5: Yeah,
2: okay,
5: does.
2: That's fine. Okay. he said, they write, while the pro-life's disillusionment with Trump is no secret. So, Roe v. Wade, not enough for them.
1: No.
2: Right? It's like, it was refreshing to see a parade of senators demand answers on why the president has lived up to his first term legacy on an agenda that many consider the most critical of our time, as disappointing as it's been. Blah, blah, blah. Trump's most perplexing retreat has been the most deadly. His refusal to protect women from the dangerous drug mifepristone. I mean.
5: Oh, my God.
2: They just. Was it Tommy?
5: Tommy Lahren
2: was saying, like, they're not being mean enough on immigration. They're not deporting. He was furious they're not deporting enough people. I mean,
1: that's right.
5: But Tom Bowman said we're deportation maxing.
2: We're deportation maxing. But it's never mean enough. It's never mean enough for the right.
1: Because that's the thing about being a sadist. They don't hit a point of satisfaction ever.
4: That's right.
1: They have
4: right.
1: to keep going. As long as they are seeing brown and black people, Trump is failing. As long as they are seeing women,
2: why am I still seeing melanin?
1: Autonomy.
2: Yeah. Yeah.
1: They're not doing a good enough job.
2: Yeah. Yeah. That's it.
1: Because that's what they voted for, not the price of eggs.
2: Yeah. Speaking of Tony Perkins, no mother blood. No, here's today's. Yes.
5: Oh, okay.
2: This would be in Kansas. This is what is the matter with Kansas. Were you wondering what's the matter with Kansas?
1: Always.
2: Here it is.
4: Every time.
2: Kansas. Kansas priest arrested on child sex charges, because it's always...
5: Kansas.
2: Okay.
5: Or priest.
2: Kansas Bureau of Investigation has arrested a Catholic priest on charges related to child sexual abuse.
5: Mm-hmm.
2: He is from Wichita, was taken into custody, charged with three counts of aggravated indecent liberties with a child. He's accused of sexually abusing a 6-year-old child.
1: Indecent liberties?
2: Yeah, no, I never heard it put that way, but...
5: Maybe Kansas has laws like that.
1: That is so... Why are we coming up with euphemisms for raping children?
5: Yeah.
1: Like, I don't...
2: Exactly. Exactly.
1: Like, why are we trying to make it sound quaint and British?
2: Yeah, it drives me crazy when they talk about the Epstein, the women. I'm like, they're not women! They were children when they were raped. All right.
1: I can't.
2: I can't either. I stopped being able to.
1: I'm all done.
4: Yeah.
2: All right. We're gonna eke out one more segment anyway. 48 minutes after the hour, this portion of the show brought to you by me being protected from you, Chris Lavoie, and other ne'er-do-wells, scallywags like you. But when I talk about title theft, you're like, wait a minute, how do you do that again?
5: Forge your
2: signature on a single document, you say. Use a fake notary stamp, you say. File it with the county. Just like that, I own your home. Eureka!
5: I'm a ragamuffin.
2: Yes, you are. 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
1: Mm-hmm. Yes, it is the Stephanie Miller Show. 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Get the final word. Something ain't right. Idiot of the week. Do it. Get all of it. They will also be on True Blue Politics on Monday. Monday, we will have Rude Pundit, Frank Fugluzzi, and Watergate prosecutor Jill Weinbanks. Mm-hmm. Bam!
2: That's right.
1: Okay.
3: And Political Voices Network. Check it out.
4: Yeah.
1: Great. God, I forgot this one for Dr. Doom today, but this is the kind of stupidity, parade of stupid we're going to be subjected to. Dr. Fauci is going to testify before a Senate panel next week. Right? Republican lawmakers have long sought to question him. Peter Navarro, that noted crank, accused Fauci of playing God in regard to COVID. He said 1 million Americans died, millions worldwide. He needs to be held accountable. Oh, my God.
3: I mean...
1: Right? The guy trying to stop it. This falls completely at Trump's feet. We had provably the worst response to COVID of anyone in the world. I mean,
3: well,
1: absolutely.
3: Did you not drink your bleach?
1: I did not. I did not.
5: And your ivermectin?
3: You know, you didn't put some UV up your bootay?
1: You did? A little bootay. Okay.
3: I can't with these people. It is one thing to not take responsibility, but to try to lay it at the feet of Dr. Fauci...
1: I know.
5: Well, it's the same
1: blame
5: as,
1: the
5: you know, them wanting to kill Galileo because he was like, you know what? I don't think that we are at the center of the galaxy, of this solar system. Yeah. You know what I mean? Anybody saying anything sane, it's like off with their heads.
4: Yep.
5: Because it's not ignorant.
1: Yeah.
3: But they need an enemy. That's the only thing they know how to do is to have an enemy and yell and scream at them. So they're like, who haven't we yelled and screamed at yet this week?
1: Yeah.
3: Oh, I know, Dr. Fauci. Like, that's all it is.
1: It's good to know we're not the ones taking crazy pills once again. 65% view Trump's D.C. makeover negatively. I mean, we're playing out our exploding diarrhea butthole for everything, right? Gas, groceries, etc. And this is what they're spending money on, and screwing it up and having us to pay more, right? It's not just the Iran war, Angela, like you said. It's this stupid thing, the redo now of the ballroom, the triumphal arch, the redo of the already, effed up reflecting pool.
5: The redo of the redo. Now we've drained it. Mm-hmm. Now they're talking about...
3: They put up a fence around it. It's
5: and now
3: ugly.
5: It went from 5 million to 12 million to now it's at 17 million. Now they're talking about they want to take it apart altogether and get rid of it.
1: Yeah.
3: And trust this. He's going to try to tear down the White House. Trust and believe this. He is absolutely going to try to do it.
1: When we are all hurting out here in the economy, the fact
3: that's
1: that right. All they're doing is naming stuff for him. This is the last one today. New York's Penn Station to be renamed, possibly for Trump.
4: Yep.
1: Federal authorities want to rename New York Penn Station. Back in February, Trump reportedly demanded that Chuck Schumer agree to put his name on Penn Station and Washington Dulles in exchange for unfreezing $16 billion in aid for rail between New York and New Jersey. He is just a full-time mob boss.
4: Yeah, you usually wait until someone dies before you name something after them.
1: That's a nice trade, Chris.
5: Is
1: that
5: man walking?
1: That's a nice trade. You do one thing for us, and we will put your name on everything.
3: That's what I'm saying. I will change my name to Donald J. Trump if you will just go.
4: I mean, at this point, we need to start naming things after Mitch McConnell.
1: Yes. There you go.
3: Go meet your maker. Go home. Go to Valhalla Elysium. Dig yourself there. And I swear to you, I will somehow get pregnant and name the child Donald J. Trump. Let's do
1: it.
3: We
1: love you, Frangela. We'll see you Monday.
5: We love you.
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9: 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The Mary Ellen McCormick Complex, built in the 1930s, was Boston's first public housing project. And now, a major overhaul will revitalize the complex and prepare it for the changing climate.
10: How do we make it more sustainable and more livable for the next 100 years?
9: Devanshi Purohit is with CBT Architects, which drafted the master plan for the redevelopment. It includes all-electric, energy-efficient units for current residents, new market-rate housing, and business space amid parks and other gathering areas. When designing the outdoor spaces, the team preserved mature trees that provide shade, so people can stay cooler even as the climate warms. Climate change is also increasing the risk of flooding from storm surge and sea level rise in nearby Boston Harbor, so the complex will be raised to ensure every building sits above projected future flood levels. And the landscaping will include features such as rain gardens that help water soak underground instead of pooling.
10: It's all just about keeping the water out, keeping the systems running, and making sure that the residents are safe.
9: The first new building will open this fall, with more to come over the next two decades, creating a climate-resilient future for a historic Boston neighborhood. 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
11: NBC News Radio, I'm Lisa Taylor. President Trump touched on the need to stand up to political violence during Friday's rescheduled White House Correspondents' Dinner.
12: Tonight we come back together to answer that heinous attack with unwavering resolve.
11: The annual event was cut short earlier this year by an alleged assassination attempt. In a speech last night, Trump said, "In this country, we believe in freedom of speech. We settle our differences not with bullets, but with open and vigorous debate." 8 people are dead in a Michigan house fire that authorities are calling suspicious. The Ottawa County Sheriff's Office says 6 children and 2 adults, all of the same family, were found dead inside a home that caught fire in the town of Grand Haven Friday morning. On Friday night, the Sheriff's Office said it now appears suspicious because some of the victims had gunshot wounds. Captain Jake Sparks told reporters they have no suspects and they don't believe anyone besides the victims were living at the house. The state of Florida is scheduled to execute 2 inmates in one day this coming week. Former Lake County police officer James Duckett had his March execution date stayed due to an inconclusive DNA test. He's now scheduled to be put to death on Tuesday, July 28th, the same day that inmate Dominic Anthony Ochoconi is set to die for the 1986 murder of his ex-girlfriend's parents. The 2026 WNBA All-Star Game is set for tonight at the United Center in Chicago. Teresa Weatherspoon and Cynthia Cooper drafted teams from a pool of 22 All-Stars. Weatherspoon's team is headlined by the Indiana Fever's Caitlin Clark and Vegas Aces Asia Wilson, while Cooper's squad is starred by Dallas Wings Paige Beckers and New York Liberty's Brianna Stewart. Players will earn $15,000 for participating in the All-Star Game, while the game's MVP will be awarded an additional $20,000. The payouts are bigger in the NBA. Just for participating, NBA players receive $25,000, and if the NBA MVP is on the winning championship team, the payout for MVP is $125,000. I'm Lisa Taylor. 5 more wildfires are burning out of control in Oregon after another lightning storm moved across the state. The most critical wildfire is the Akawa Butte Fire, which has burned about 26,000 acres near the town of Sisters in central Oregon, where Governor Tina Hotek spoke yesterday.
13: There are over 1,100 firefighters assigned to this fire. That's how big it is. And again, it is the highest priority fire in the nation right now.
11: The Salem Statesman Journal says the number of uncontrolled wildfires increased on Friday from 25 to 30. Over 10,000 crew members are fighting the flames, which have burned over 500,000 acres, mostly in central and eastern Oregon. So far, over half a dozen homes have been destroyed. President Trump was asked Friday about the lettuce-linked cyclosporiasis outbreak that has sickened thousands across the country.
14: That's a very interesting question.
11: The Food and Drug Administration says the lettuce consumed by people who've fallen ill was sourced in central Mexico, a claim Mexico's health minister has pushed back against. President Trump, however, still had this to say.
14: I think what we're going to do is we're going to put a major tariff on Texas, on Mexico, because of the lettuce.
11: Taylor Farms has shut down its processing facility in central Mexico, where the tainted lettuce is believed to have come from, before being sold to Taco Bell and a number of other large distributors. Residents in Hawaii are being advised to prepare for a possible hurricane. The National Hurricane Center says Hurricane Fausto is expected to weaken to a tropical storm before it reaches Hawaii. For now, Fausto is a Category 2 storm moving westward across the Pacific Ocean. No coastal watches or warnings have been issued in Hawaii, though officials are still urging residents to stock up on supplies and prepare for the storm. Lottery fever is growing with a combined total of $1.4 billion on the line between the Mega Millions and Powerball lotteries. There was no grand prize winner in Friday night's Mega Millions drawing, so that jackpot jumps to a staggering $800 million. Meanwhile, tonight's Powerball drawing is worth at least $600 million. Lisa Taylor, NBC News Radio.
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23: And now for your Alternative Talk weekend weather outlook. For your Saturday, we'll have partly sunny skies throughout the day, giving us a high near 73, and stronger winds gusting up to 20 miles per hour. Overnight, mostly cloudy, with low around 61. For tomorrow, the winds die down, but remain mostly cloudy with a high near 73 and a low around 60. And finally for Monday, mostly sunny skies warm us up to the upper 70s.
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25: 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Welcome to The Gailey Show. This is the only daily LGBTQ plus radio news and talk show in the United States. I am Jake Wittick, and I'm filling in as your guest host today. Many of you may know me already from my biweekly appearances on this show, but for those of you who are new, hello, my name is Jake. I'm the managing editor of Windy City Times, which is Chicago's legacy LGBTQ plus news outlet of 40 years. We have got a really great show for you today. I'm going to be joined in just a second by Zahara Bassett, who is the founder and CEO of Life is Work, a nonprofit on the west side of Chicago that focuses on uplifting Black and brown trans people through direct services, activism, and advocacy. Zahara is a nationally recognized advocate for transgender rights, housing justice, and health equity. In 2022, she was inducted into the Chicago LGBT Hall of Fame, and she's one of the city's leading voices on trans rights and social justice. So Zahara, welcome to the show. She'll be here in just a second. There we go. Zahara, welcome to the show. How are you today? Zahara, you might be muted, but Zahara and I go way back. I have been covering, I've known her since around 2020 is when I started reporting on her. Can you try again, Zahara? Not yet. Maybe try going to the settings and you should be able to toggle it there. But to give you a little bit of background, I've been covering Zahara for several years now. Back in 2020, there after the murder of George Floyd, there were some protests within Chicago's LGBTQ community calling for, I think we got you now, Zahara.
1: You hear me?
25: Awesome. Yeah. So as I was saying, we go way back. Zahara was involved in some of those protests calling for racial equity within Chicago's LGBT community. And since then, I've been covering her, whether it's for racial justice, transgender issues, housing, social services, a lot of things. So I'm really thrilled you're here today. How are you, Zahara?
1: I'm okay, yourself. Thank you so much for having me.
25: Yeah, of course. Thank you for joining me. I love when I get to guest host because I get to bring on some people from Chicago and uplift them with me. So thanks for sharing this with me today.
1: I'm happy to be here and share.
25: Yeah, of course. So we've got a lot of ground I want to cover with you today, but let's start a little bit more generally. Do you want to tell us, for listeners who may be new to your work, just a little bit about what Life is Work is and the kinds of services you offer there?
1: Yeah, sure. Life is Work is a health and human service organization based on Chicago's West Side in the Austin neighborhood, where we provide services from housing insecurity, food insecurity, along with clothing, food pantry, and health and wellness.
25: Awesome. Cool. And what inspired the creation of Life as Work? What was the gap you were hoping to fill in Chicago? And a little bit about its origin story.
1: Yes, absolutely. So the origin story, it stems deeply from my lived experience of me having to travel from the West Side to the North Side for many years during my transition. And seeing a lot of my siblings being murdered on the West Side and not anything being covered or anything being said about it. So it stemmed deeply from that, of seeing the service gap that needed representation on the West Side of trans and queer experience, which I myself have worked in many organizations across the city and had been advocating for these services to be placed on the West Side. So no one adhere to it. And as the late, a great Shirley Chisholm would say, if they don't have a seat for you at the table, then what you do? You bring your own chair.
25: No, of course. I'm always asking myself, if I don't do this, who else will? So that's about it. Yeah. But I want to talk about how it is really important for LGBTQ resources to be on all parts of the city. For those who are unfamiliar with Chicago, the neighborhood Boys Town or North Halsted is the one you primarily hear about, and that's on Chicago's north side. But there are queer people on the south and west sides of Chicago as well. And to reach, you know, the Boys Town neighborhood where the major resources are, sometimes you're taking two trains and a bus, you know, it could be an hour and a half long commute. But the reality is LGBTQ people are everywhere. So Zahara, do you want to talk a little bit about why it was so important to expand resources to the West Side?
1: Yes, absolutely. The West Side is a resource desert. Let's just face it. History tells itself. And since 1965, since West Side burning, the West Side has not returned with the meaningful resources that it once thrived with. And particularly the intersection when we talk about identities of the LGBTQIA plus spectrum, were not actual service of representation. And representation truly matters when you go into spaces and you're looking for services, when you're looking for services, social services, and people not understanding where you're coming from and your dialect and all those other things that come along with it. So that's why representation deeply matters. Why it matters even more for the West Side, as I stated in my previous question, trans women were dying on the West Side for many years. Many, many years, trans women were dying. And the media wasn't even covering half of it where the people were dying. And I myself is born and raised West Side Native. I have bear witness to some of these murders and some of these, you know, deaths. So let me say some of these deaths. And that alone had touched me even more, where I was living on the North Side, of course. I moved to the North Side at the age of 17. But I was had family here, so I will always come back to the West Side. I had reasons to be on the West Side and commune, you know, communicate and gather on the West Side because my family lived on the West Side, but I lived on the North Side for many years. Mm-hmm. So my resources and the access to what I had was so different, and I saw the difference than what they had here on the West Side. And again, as I say, I was working for organizations, you know, federal qualified health clinics, social service agencies, even a university at one point in my career. And I always advocated, said, hey, we need to make sure we, you know, not forget about the West Side. And I had a CEO tell me one time, I won't go names, but they had put an organization, extension of their organization over on North Avenue. I'll just put it there. And when I asked, you know, about, you know, hey, we should have services on the West Side, it instantly clicked to me when they gave me the reference of them putting a center in Humboldt Park that they culturally were not sound. Mm. And when we say that, I say that, you know, back to history, Chicago is historically known for racially the most, well, the biggest racially divided, segregated city in the world. So, and knowing that most people who stay on the other side of Garfield Park, so they'd be south of Garfield Park, does not cross North Avenue because of game, historical game-related activities and all these other things, that people did not feel safe. So Black people did not a lot of times cross North Avenue to receive services. So to hear organizations saying, oh, well, we have one over on North Avenue as in Humboldt Park, then it felt deeply not, it was not intentional. So that's what birthed Life is Work even more.
25: Yeah, I mean, it goes back to there's nothing for us without us.
1: Yeah.
25: If an organization is moving from the North Side and expanding into the West Side without being intentional and letting people who actually live there lead the work, you're just parachuting in and you don't have the cultural knowledge or relationships even to do that work effectively. So mm-hmm. It's really cool. What year was Life is Work founded and when did you get your first brick and mortar location?
1: So Life is Work, the initiative started in 2016 with our Meals for Christmas initiative, which started with me and my life partner came in. We forego Christmas gifts to organize and bring together a few of my, you know, sisters and siblings came together and we got a kitchen out in Forest Park. My friend owned a coffee house out in Forest Park and we came together and we raised money to buy food and cooked and went to hot spots where people were homeless and passed out meals for Christmas.
25: Cool. Awesome.
1: Fast forward, our brick and mortar came into play in 2021 through a partnership with Prairie Court, I believe it's apartments, that were had units available over on the South Side that they wanted to house people during COVID. And we were fortunate enough to start our services through that partnership with the generous sponsors of, Howard Brown Health and Chicago Women's Foundation.
25: That's awesome. Cool. And as you're serving people on the West Side, what are some of the most common things you're hearing from the people you serve? What are their needs or the issues they're facing?
1: Yeah. So, I mean, most of the needs we're seeing is employment. You know, people are continuously, you know, we deal with a lot of reentry clients and people that comes with many barriers when it comes to retaining employment, along with housing. And then we have healthcare, right? So it's all three intersections that people are dealing with, right? And we're trying to meet people where they're at, you know, in this real time. So which one you want me to start with?
25: You said employment and housing, right?
1: Yeah, it's all three. But I mean, which one you want me to start with? I can give you a full explanation on what's happening in these intersections of why these people or what we see these individuals are facing in this real time, right? So we'll say housing, right? Because housing is the foundation. I'll say housing first because housing is the foundation where all stability is built, right? We can't go anywhere or anything unless we have someone equitably sound layering their head securely, right?
25: So
1: when we look at housing, we look at, you know, many things. We look at background checks. We look at credit. We look at all these other barriers. We look at other things that they may be going through around their health. A health or something, which could be behavior health related or mental health, however, right? So when we look at these components of these barriers that people are facing, you have to look at it that you can't expect someone to get it all together at one time.
25: Right.
1: Right. So it has to be a culturally you know, effective programming that's set in place to give these people time to get it together. And I think that, you know, what we're sitting at now, these people that we're dealing with, that they are not allowed the time to really get it together.
25: Exactly.
1: And the repeat of things happening.
25: Yeah. And I mean, starting with housing is great because if you don't even know where you're going to lay your head at night, how can you worry about things like going to the doctor or, you know, all the other issues that are facing people today? How can you really focus on that when you don't have your basic needs met? Mm-hmm. Yeah, exactly. We don't have a lot of time for the commercial break, so I don't want to tease too much into the next question. But when we get back, we are going to talk a little bit about an effort to make transitional housing for trans and other queer elders in the Chicago area. So we are going to throw it to a commercial break really soon. But that housing program is actually in honor of Miss Major, who is a legendary trans advocate who was born on the south side of Chicago. She's done a lot of work supporting trans people throughout her lifetime. So I'm really excited to share more about Miss Major. I've had the opportunity to meet her a few times, it's a really great initiative you're doing. So we are going to throw it to a commercial break, but we are going to have more with Zahara Bassett, founder and CEO of Life is Work, when we get back from this break. So stay tuned, everybody. Thank you.

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2: Hey, this is John Parker. This past winter was a hard one, so this summer it's been a joy to me to get on the road and drive to Marquette, Michigan. It's the fresh coast. From the culinary hotspots to the miles of hiking trails in the North Woods and along the shoreline of Lake Superior, Marquette is where I go to get away from it all. 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I can wake up along Lake Superior's shoreline or have the walking convenience of being in the city. 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
3: All right. Welcome back, everybody. You are listening to The Gailey Show. I am today's guest host, Jake Wittick of Windy City Times, and we are back with Zahara Bassett, who is the founder and CEO of Life is Work. We're going to continue our discussion we were having before the break. She was telling us a little bit about the social services and direct support that Life is Work is offering to TLGB people on the west side of Chicago. But now I want to shift gears a little bit and talk about an initiative you're doing right now in honor of Miss Major Griffin Gracie, who is a trans trailblazer, who unfortunately she died last year at 78 years old. She was born on the south side of Chicago, and she's got an incredible story. So I guess, Zahara, to start off, do you want to tell us, for people who are unfamiliar with Miss Major, a little bit about who she is and the legacy that she's left behind?
4: Yes, absolutely. Miss Major Grayson Griffey is a Stonewall Uprising survivor. She was one of the ones with Sylvia Rivera and Marsha P. Johnson when there were huge discriminations against identity back in the early 60s in the New York. And I think there's some were happening here in Chicago as well, arresting people, like cross-dressing, what they considered cross-dressing.
3: Right.
4: Time. Miss Major went on to further her legacy of building and

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1: And the support you need to get it done.
2: Yes. So the Miss Majors Griffin Gracie Home is currently being visioned as the transitional space for elders. That's 55 and over that are identify as trans and non-binary and queer. As we often see that a lot of our elders are left behind and not a lot of resources and spaces are created for them. Right. So we want to make sure that we are intentional about the work that we're doing here in Chicago as we do the intersections of housing, as we have reentry housing, people that are living with HIV for housing, people who are re-entering, well, I say re-entry already, and people who are fleeing domestic violence as well. So, and all of those spaces, we all have a plethora of people that are aging coming through our program for these housing. So what we see that Ms. Grayson, Ms. Major's Legacy Home as is a stop for a transitional space until we find these individuals permanent supportive housing. We currently have a campaign that's out now for $850,000 that we are trying to raise and to acquire the property, but not only acquire the property, but also do renovations on the property because there are much needed renovations as well. We offer individuals to go over to our site at lifeiswork.org, check out the home where I believe we have a video that you can actually see the inside of the home.
1: Cool.
2: On our page. As well for people to view the home in its rawness and seeing that the work that needs to be done because we are looking for people to get involved and help us preserve legacy, you know, help people to be told in history. You know, many times, imagine how many queer homes is actually here in Chicago, but people don't know, you know? And that's the thing there is like, we're trying to preserve queer legacy beyond the north side of Chicago.
1: Exactly. And a big part of Miss Major's legacy is that she was a caregiver who poured into other Black trans and Black queer people who were doing the work. You know, she had the House of Gigi retreat where people of color who were organizers could go and take a break and be spiritually fulfilled there. And Miss Major would spend the week with them, share her advice, things like that. And she's also in her final year, she visited Chicago quite a few times. I remember I got the opportunity to listen to her speak at Brave Space Alliance, which is another trans-led organization on the south side of Chicago. And she came to town for the Democratic National Convention and spoke at the LGBT caucus meeting. So I'm curious, Zahara, have you ever had the chance to meet Miss Major or hear her speak?
2: Yes, I've got the chance to meet Miss Major a few times. That's kind of how we got acquainted to the house of me meeting Miss Major and being acquainted with her widow, Beck. So I'm sure we'll go into the next question on that. But yes, I've gotten a chance to meet her quite a few times. I've never taken a picture with Miss Major though. I think that's because every time I was in space with Miss Major was such a celebrity. Like the people were like lined up. So it was like, for me, it was, oh, thank you so much. Thank you for the work. It was always so gracious to be in her presence at that time. You know, I really always felt like, you know, a little girl that was just like sitting at her stoop, just listening to the story and being empowered by Miss Major, even in the sessions that I've sat in with her. I've always been like empowered just to hear her fear to, you know, she was fearless. You know, Miss Major, she had a, you know, a potty mouth and senses, but she spoke life into situations and letting us know, even now, like where we're at now. I think the last place I saw her at was Creative Change. We were in Vegas. I believe it's Creative Change in Vegas. Mm-hmm. And she spoke there. And she told us then, like, what was coming here now.
1: Yeah. She's been sounding the alarm for a long time. And she speaks, she spoke so candidly. I know at House of Gigi, she had posters up that had the acronym TALIFI, which is tell it like it blank is. And she really did tell things how they were, you know. She didn't worry about holding back. She would call people out and demand justice, which is amazing. What does it mean to you to be able to preserve Miss Major's legacy in this way?
2: For me, it means a great deal. You know, it means a great deal. Not only for me, it means a great deal because I don't want to just say me, because I work in the capacity of, I do this work for the others, for the voiceless, right? So for us, this is a great deal for Chicago. This is a great deal for the trans community. You know, when we look at the acronyms of the, you know, spectrum of the LGBTQIA+, we tend to forget of the historic, you know, stories that comes behind that

0: Marsha P. Johnson, a trans woman, threw a rock first. But somehow, however, we got put in the middle and the T is always silent.
1: Right.
0: You know? And that's why this means a great deal. It means a great deal because trans people deserve to own property and own land. Trans people deserve to exist. Trans stories deserve to be preserved.
1: Yes, they do. So this is a... Yeah, and this is a really great initiative to preserve Miss Major's story and make sure her impact can live on. We've got to fit in a break here, but to support this initiative, go to lifeiswork.org. And then we're going to be right back after this commercial break to talk a little bit more about the work Zahar is doing at Life is Work and beyond. So be right back.
2: NBC News Radio, I'm Lisa Taylor. The conflict in Iran remains unresolved, but for the first time in nearly 2 weeks, there were no new military strikes reported overnight by U.S. Central Command. Posting today on X, a spokesperson for the country's health ministry said Iran had a peaceful night last night. The same could not be said elsewhere in the region, with sirens blaring in both Saudi Arabia and Bahrain. President Trump says he hasn't made up his mind yet about restarting major combat operations in Iran. Trump was asked by reporters about his comments to Axios that he's considering a massive attack.
3: You can just keep doing exactly what we're doing and take them apart piece by piece. We could do it in a more rapid fashion, which we might do, or we can negotiate with them, which we're also doing right now. I mean, as we speak, we're talking to them.
2: President Trump delivered what was teased by staff as a unifying yet vicious speech in Friday's rescheduled White House Correspondents' Dinner, stressing the importance of never yielding to political violence. Lisa Taylor, NBC News Radio.
4: 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Marie O'Neill and I will be exploring the Aquarius Leo nodal shift starting this Sunday. 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
9: And now for your alternative talk weekend weather outlook. For your Saturday, we'll have partly sunny skies throughout the day, giving us a high near 73 and stronger winds gusting up to 20 miles per hour. Overnight, mostly cloudy with low around 61. For tomorrow, the winds die down but remain mostly cloudy with a high near 73 and a low around 60. And finally for Monday, mostly sunny skies warm us up to the upper 70s.
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1: And we are back with The Gailey Show, which is broadcasting from the studios of AM 950 KTNF, the progressive voice of Minnesota, and airing on WCPT 820, Chicago's progressive voice. I am Jake Wittick, managing editor of Windy City Times, and I am filling in as your guest host today. I am also joined by Chicago social service leader Zahara Bassett, who is in charge of Life is Work, which is a Black and trans-led social services agency on the West Side. Zahara, before the break, we were wrapping up our conversation about the Miss Major Griffin Gracie Legacy Home Initiative, in which you are working to transform the childhood home of the late great Miss Major into a transitional housing program for queer elders. Before we move on to our next topic, is there anything else you wanted to add that we didn't get to touch on before the commercials?
0: Yeah, so this this project has been envisioned for some time now, actually. I met Miss Major a few years back and her partner back a few years back. I forget what conference this was, but I met them a few years back, and Beck had showed interest that they had you know, done visits to her old childhood home, and they had looked to buy it, but at the time, someone had already purchased it. Fast forward, we kept in contact, and, you know, myself back and another colleague here in Chicago had kept in contact, you know, and said that, you know, how it would be a dream. Fast forward to 2025. Yeah, the end of 2025. No, 2026, I'm sorry. Fast forward to 2026. The home ended up coming up on auction. And Beck was able to get someone to purchase the home, which they want. They are selling it back to us for the same price that they purchased the home for. And that's how this all came into fruition. So just talk about a full circle moment and how, you know, things aligned. It's just, it's like all meant to be. And that's why we are all working and diligently making sure that this project is built with intention.
1: Yeah, I mean, it's really cool. And one thing, I covered the Chicago Pride Parade a few weeks ago, and Beck actually flew in to be part of that with Life is Work's contingent. What did it mean to have Beck there and to be able to share this message of Miss Major's legacy while you were marching?
0: Oh my God, amazing. It felt amazing. I felt the spirit of Miss Major with us, you know, everyone wearing her shirts, the tea come first, MF. you know, it felt really liberating. You know, I'll tell you this, I love when our elders get older and they just don't care, you know, they speak their truth, you know, because a lot of times we are also boxed in that we have to be, you know, code switching and conditioned in a certain way and professionalism. And, you know, Miss Major were all those things, professional, you know, beyond, right? But it was the point, it's like you see with a lot of our elders that they get to a point, it's like, I don't have nothing to prove to you.
1: Yeah.
0: I am who I am, right? And that was the liberating part, that even within that march, it felt like that. Like, we are who we are. And don't forget who we are and where we come from, right? As we're sitting in the times where trans people are under attack in our administration, I know we're probably going to go there, so I don't want to jump.
1: Right.
0: But just even with that, you know, it's like we are who we are.
1: Yeah, of course. So this is an incredible initiative that Life is Work is leading. If you want to support the Miss Major Griffin Gracie Legacy Home, go to lifeiswork.org. They've got all the info and more on there. But I do want to talk a little bit about your leadership journey, Zahara. As I said at the start of this hour, you know, I've been covering you for several years now. Did you ever imagine yourself in this role in Chicago's LGBT scene as a leader on the forefront?
0: No. No, I will not lie to you. No, absolutely not. It was not in my bingo cards. And I'll be honest with you, Jake. Full transparency. I'm a woman of trans experience that lived staff the majority of my life. I've worked in queer led LGBTQI spaces for over 20 years, but I lived a staff life. I worked over Howard Brown for many years before I even allowed them to put my photo on anything.
1: Right.
0: How stealth I was, because in my time that when I was coming up as a woman of trans experience, it was not safe to be out the way people are now. Right. And it's still not safe.
1: Right.
0: But we have a lot more protections, you know, than we did then. Right. Where then people could just queue and they knew nobody cared. Right. Now, yeah, you know, you're going to jail. you kill a trans person now, right? I didn't see myself. I lived stuff. I always did the work, and I always wanted to do the work. And I always tell people, you know, I always knew that I grew up in a household full of activists and advocates. My grandmother, both sides, my father's mother and mother's mother were both community activists and advocates. So that alone has always been in me. But no, I definitely didn't see myself like far as like taking lead of anything. I've always saw myself being a part of it, though. I've always seen myself being a part of change.
1: Then what happened where you were like, okay, it's time to really be the leader, put your face out there, I guess, because you've been doing the work, like you said, but how did it become this?
0: So two things happened. First thing happened, I kept advocating for services to be put on the West Side, was not happening. And then the second thing that made me jump completely, honestly, full transparency, I read a quick book. It's by Steve Harvey. It's called Jump. It's one of his old books. And that book inspired me so much. It was a very quick read. I read it like a day or so. Yeah, it's a really quick read, but it's a really inspiring book. It's called Jump. And that book like really helped me understand my power and understand like facing your fears could really help you advance to your adversities, right? I mean, it could help you advance to achieve to what you're looking for, right? And that's that book, and you know, along with looking at the need, was what really helped me just move forward. Did I expect us to be where we're at now? Absolutely not.
1: Right. Yeah. as you jumped into this leadership role, who were your mentors? You know, you mentioned you had family members that were involved in doing work like this, but I'm sure there were trans people in the Chicago scene who mentored you as well.
0: Oh, absolutely. Marissa Miller was another leader I met here in Chicago. She worked over at Howard Brown. I met her at Howard Brown Health. She was the prevention manager at Howard Brown Health. Was a really great that poured a lot into me.
1: And if I could interrupt real quick, actually, Marissa Miller is organizing the National Trans Visibility March, which I talked about on this show a couple months ago. So that's who that is. And you can continue now.
0: She is international leader, Marissa Miller. Shannon Lynn Parker was actually the first one to send me to my first job here in Chicago. Shannon Lynn Parker, Caprice Carthens, Devon Anderson. The list can go on and on with women that has Lois Bates, who back in the day used to have conversations with her and get condoms and stuff like that from her. And my godfather, who's currently working in City Hall as the LGBTQ, liaison, I believe?
1: The director of LGBTQ affairs, something like that, yeah.
0: Antonio King, my godfather has definitely poured a lot in me, and
1: Yeah, I mean, it's really incredible. The people you just named have moved mountains for people in Chicago. So you've been mentored by the best.
0: Dr. Maya Green.
1: Also doing incredible work. So really cool. You're part of a long line of just incredible organizers here in Chicago. In one of our previous conversations, you had told me that you are always the student. You know, how do you balance leadership and organizing with also making time to continue learning?
0: Being an effective listener. Mm-hmm. I'm a listener. I listen, and then I like to analyze before I respond. I have a great deal to understand that every conversation does not deserve a response. It deserves a listen sometime, taken into the seat of what are you learning here? Even in human interactions that I have, as this conversation we're having here, I probably analyze this later to say, okay, how could I have done better?
1: Yeah.
0: Right? And that's me, right? It's always not so critical about myself. I'm not that type of person. But I'm more of, okay, what could I have learned? Every experience is a learning experience. And that's always been my life. Me, from being homeless, I understood that if I'm going through this, what else someone else is going through? If I went into a business back in the day and someone discriminated against me or, you know, didn't want to give me services because of my identity, those were what egged me to even more do the work, right? Because it made me want to get deeper into the work. If I'm going through this, what else is the next person going through?
1: Right.
0: And I'm strong to take it. But what if the person that walks through this door is not strong to take it? And they may trip out and end up in jail.
1: Right.
0: Right? Somewhere. So how do I fix it? So my lesson of learning as a leader is always from lived experience of that learning and the interactions of that I go through in life.
1: Of course. In addition to this constant listening and learning, what are some other qualities you think it takes to be a good leader that you try and implement into your work?
0: stand true to yourself in your work. Yeah. But no, honestly, I would say effectively is always understanding that you're not always right. Right. And, you know, it's no I in team. As a leader, I've learned that very early on, that it's called a T, not an I, and understanding that you can't get anywhere alone. You know, in any of the movement work that we do, no one got there alone. You know, even where we sit now on the spectrum, where we say the LGBTQIA plus, yes, Marsha P, you know, threw the rock and kicked it off, but it took a movement to mm-hmm. really put it to the forefront to understand that these rights are affecting us all.
1: Yeah, yeah, exactly. We were going to talk more about this in a bit, but, you know, the climate right now, especially for transgender people, is really hostile, you know. And this work can be challenging as a leader and as an organizer providing social services. And it can be very emotionally demanding. How do you stay grounded and avoid burnout or try to avoid burnout?
0: Funny you just said, I just had a lunch prior to this. We were just talking about this. I'm trying to find a balance in that, but what keeps me grounded is that I've been blessed with God since of a child that I have. My son that's 9 years old, that kind of keeps me balanced and not burn out. So I'm too busy of being a mom to burn out from doing work because of course I have to pay for robots. So I can't burn out. No, but
1: did you say for Roblox?
0: Yeah, Roblox. I can't burn out.
1: Yes.
0: But no, what keeps me balanced is my self-care moments. You know, my time that I take every 2 weeks that I, you know, I step away and I do my, you know, I get my self-care, my nails, my hair, my lashes and things like that. Those are those small pieces I take to myself. And of course, I'm looking forward to August because I am taking 2 weeks off. Working since what, April, nonstop, 7 days a week. So I am taking some time off to myself in August, you know, right before my child go back to school, because I know it's like full hydro.
1: Back on the ride. Yeah.
0: So I'm trying to get that out the way. But yeah, so those are the things that I do. I'll sometimes go to the spa, you know, have a massage here and there from the tenseness of this work, because it is a lot of stress, you know, especially with all those things that's going on and trying to keep, you know, people. It's like I tell people this, as a CEO, we are dealing from different intersections that we're trying to keep people, you know, stable and alive, but then we also trying to keep people employed.
1: Yeah.
0: It's a bubble of things that we have to kind of can balance off and as well as keeping our lives afloat. So adding that in the middle of that.
1: Yeah. And we need to stay afloat as people so that we can keep doing the work. If we burn out, we're not going to do the work effectively, and you can't serve your community. We've got a minute before the next break, but I'm curious, if a young trans person is listening right now and wants to become an organizer, advocate, or a leader in their community, what advice do you have for them?
0: I would tell them to step forward. I would tell them to do their research on organizations like Life is Work. Reach out if you're looking to organize or get involved in the work and learn more. I will tell young people that your voices do matter. No matter how big the crowd is or how small it starts, your voice matters and all it takes for you to continuously speak up. I had a lady here, and I forgot to mention her as a mentor, Miss Creola Hampton, is a fierce advocate and activist, HIV activist and advocate here in Chicago. And she told me many years ago, as when I started out Life is Work, be consistent and they'll see you.
1: Yes, exactly. And a great way to start is just volunteer, you know, support people who are leading the charge and learn from them, you know, be a sponge, see how they run organizations, how they run programs, start initiatives. That's a great way to learn as well. So, really great advice you have there. We have just one more commercial break to squeeze in here, but stay tuned because we will be right back with Zahara Bassett after this break to talk a little bit more before we wrap things up. So be right back.

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7: Welcome back, everyone. You are listening to The Gailey Show. I am today's guest host, Jake Wittick of Windy City Times, and we are still joined by Zahara Bassett, who leads one of the major social services agencies supporting trans people in Chicago. We have had a great discussion so far, and one of the things we've been skirting around a lot, not necessarily talking about yet, is the current political climate we're in. We are facing renewed, I'm always cautious about saying unprecedented, but renewed attacks on transgender rights and people across this country. I'm curious, Zahara, from your perspective, how is this playing out in Chicago, or how are you hearing this affects the people you serve here in Chicago?
8: People are, you know, honestly, people are scared. You know, people are living in fear at this point. Although we live in a state that our government is, assuring us of our safety and our protections continuously. Let me say that.
7: Congrats. Yeah.
8: Big ups to, you know, the state of Illinois government, Governor Pritzker, in which I don't promote any, let me just put that clear. I'm not promoting
7: not
8: any political agenda, but big ups to the current administration and in office of Illinois that is continuously protecting trans laws, trans health, all around. You know, it feels safe here, but going out of our state is where the fear comes. You know, traveling. I don't travel as much as I used to because of these current laws that's currently happening in different states and so on and so forth. So I don't take a lot of bookings sometimes because I'm fearful of what may happen and so on and so forth. And although, you know, I'm not oblivious of my privilege of walking in spaces and understanding that I have passing privilege. But I also tell people that be cognizant of people that, oh, I didn't know you were trans. Not everyone sees it that way, right? Mm-hmm. A lot of people here are living in fear of the unknown, of not knowing what's next. You know, we have ISIS marching on the streets, snatching people up left and right, driving around with no license plates, which is weird, but yeah. Unprecedented laws and attacks are happening on other countries. And then we have ourselves, which is considered, 2% of the population, is the low-hanging fruit. And we are constantly being attacked on every level and, you know, being dehumanized at every margin that you can count. And it's like, when does this stop?
7: Yeah. I mean, they're really using trans people as a scapegoat. But let me just be clear. Trans people are not the reason that your groceries are going up in costs. It's not the reason you're losing healthcare or anything. So trans people are just being scapegoated here. Yeah. But Zahara, what concerns you most about this moment?
8: This moment just concerns me that we are not living in a true democracy that sits on the scales of power and balance, right? I think the scale has all tipped all over into the favor of whoever wants to use it at this point. And that's fearful, that people are abusing power where we were taught, uphold power, uphold the law, right? People are abusing their power and the laws for their own political gain, and then using the attack on other lives that for this, for your own political gain is not okay, and it feels uncertain, honestly. It's to a point where I think a lot of trans people are feeling like we don't know. Yes, we are continuously having hope and trying to keep that alive, but we don't know. So it's like, in our ways is what we find, and what I see that we're doing here at Life is Work, is that we're doing more education, debunking a lot of these mishaps that's getting putting out there, and trying to educate people that, no, you still do have a right to speak. And yes, you have a right to vote. So right. Making sure you do that. So we can change this thing, right? So
7: Yeah. What gives you hope right now?
8: What gives me hope is the next midterm. That's what gives me hope. Honestly, yes, that's what gives me hope is empowering people, our young people. I had a talk over at Task Force Prevention over on down the street from us, another agency here in Chicago. I had a talk with some young people there a couple weeks ago around entrepreneur. But one of my talks with them was that, understanding their silver engagement rights, right? And understanding that, you have a right to vote. Your voice is heard at the poll, no matter what anyone says. You have a right, and showing up is what counts most. As you say, when you met me, I was in just really started out in my bag of activism of speaking in marches and so on and so forth, and understanding that of how my voice was moving the needle, even working at Brave Space at that time, of how we were making change happen in real time. Right.
7: Of course.
8: So yeah, my biggest advocacy point is getting our youth, our college students, and all these other young people to understand, because we're seeing that they're not really believing in this whole democracy thing or wanting to get out and vote, right? And a lot of our elders are dying off.
7: So yeah.
8: The new votes are in our younger people, and we need to have them more inspired and encouraged to even run for office if you really have an opinion. You you have something that's really strong for people to back on, of that change.
7: Yeah, of course. And to add to that, it's time for more younger people to pick up the baton and carry this work forward. We need to be having these intergenerational conversations while we still can, so we can learn from our queer elders who have been through this before, and we can take their playbook and adapt it to what's happening today. So, I have to close up soon, but this has been an incredible conversation with you, Zahara. Thank you so much for joining me. It's been a pleasure to have you.
8: Anytime, Jake. I'm so
7: glad. Yeah, of course. So again, go to lifeiswork.org. You can learn even more about the incredible work they're doing there and how to support it. But that is about all we have for today. So thank you to our listeners. And for those of you watching on YouTube, make sure you like and subscribe. You can watch even more of this content at youtube.com/@thegaileyshow. And then to keep up with my work at Windy City Times, you can sign up for our weekly newsletters. We've got LGBTQ news and event roundups at windycitytimes.newsletters. Again, let's give another major thank you to Zahara for this wonderful conversation today. I can't plug it enough, but you can find more about their organization, their work, how to support the Miss Major Legacy Home Initiative at lifeiswork.org. This has been The Gailey Show. It's been a lot of fun. So thank you again, Zahara. Thanks for joining us.
8: Thank you.
7: Of course. We'll be back tomorrow with another episode. Until then, keep it queer.

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1: I'm Dr. Anthony Lizerwitz, and this is Climate Connections. From Little League tournaments to preseason football practices, young athletes often play outside on hot summer days. And as the climate warms, they're increasingly at risk of heat-related illness. Jessica Murphy, an assistant professor of exercise and sports science at the University of North Carolina at Chapel Hill, says kids in some communities are more vulnerable than others. The dangers are often greatest in cities because concrete and asphalt absorb heat.
2: We can experience much higher temperatures in these areas than others that have more green spaces.
1: And she says youth sports teams often lack resources to help keep kids safe, like cold water immersion tubs to use in an emergency, or professional athletic trainers who are experts in player safety.
2: Their presence alone can be such a luxury, and not every child has access to those things.
1: In low-income areas, teams may also lack access to air-conditioned buildings, so they cannot move inside on extremely hot days. So Murphy says it's important for coaches and families to be aware of the risks of extreme heat and take steps to keep all young athletes safe. Climate Connections is produced by the Yale Center for Environmental Communication. To learn more about climate change, visit climateconnections.org.
3: NBC News Radio, I'm Lisa Taylor. The conflict in Iran remains unresolved, but for the first time in nearly 2 weeks, there were no new military strikes reported overnight by U.S. Central Command. Posting today on X, a spokesperson for the country's health ministry said Iran had a peaceful night last night. The same could not be said elsewhere in the region, with sirens blaring and missile alerts sent out in both Saudi Arabia and Bahrain. In the White House Friday, Trump was asked by reporters about his comments to Axios that he's considering a massive attack on Iran that would be bigger than the strikes conducted during Operation Epic Fury.
4: There's two ways. I mean, you can just keep doing exactly what we're doing and take them apart piece by piece. We could do it in a more rapid fashion, which we might do, or we can negotiate with them, which we're also doing right now. I mean, as we speak, we're talking to them.
3: President Trump delivered what was teased by staff as a unifying yet vicious speech at Friday's rescheduled White House Correspondents' Dinner. In it, he stressed the importance of never yielding to political violence. The annual event was cut short earlier this year by an alleged assassination attempt. In his speech last night, the president donned a Trump 2028 hat at one point and remarked that, just like his presidency, the second time is always better, then added, the third time will be better yet. SpaceX is celebrating a successful launch and landing of its massive Starship rocket. Starship Test Flight 13 blasted off from Starbase, Texas Friday evening after deploying 20 Starlink satellites into orbit. The V3 rocket then successfully landed in the Indian Ocean.
5: Starship descending into the Indian Ocean, down to one. And we're in the water. And it's a soft splash down in the water.
3: SpaceX is trying to get Starship ready for a crucial NASA test flight next year that could set the stage for the next moon landing. You're listening to the latest on NBC News Radio. Eight people are dead in a Michigan house fire that authorities are calling suspicious. Captain Jake Sparks with the Ottawa County Sheriff's Office say six children and two adults, all of the same family, were found dead inside a home that caught fire in the town of Grand Haven Friday morning.
6: It's too early for me to say that it's a murder-suicide. I can tell you that that's one theory that we have, and we're still looking to see if we can verify that.
3: Last night, the Sheriff's Office said the fire now appears suspicious because some of the victims had gunshot wounds. Sparks said they have no suspects and they don't believe anyone besides the victims were living at the house. The cause of the fire is still unknown. A massive heat dome is bringing triple-digit temperatures to millions this weekend. The extreme temps are expected to last into early next week. Highs in Phoenix, Arizona could approach a record today at 118 degrees, while Texas and much of the rest of the interior Southwest will also likely be over 100. Elsewhere, highs near or above 100 will be possible in the Dakotas and Minneapolis. The Odyssey is still the hottest movie in theaters in its second week.
7: Promise me you will come back.
8: What if I can't?
3: The IMAX epic is expected to make another $85 million this weekend, breaking a box office record for director Christopher Nolan. Deadline says if that estimate holds, it would beat Nolan's previous record for second weekend box office held by The Dark Knight in 2008. Poised to come in second is Disney's live-action Moana, which should bring in another $10 million in its third weekend. Toy Story 5, which has made nearly $450 million so far, is on track for a third-place finish. If you're looking for ways to pass the time this weekend, today's National Day observances may be just right for you. It's National Wine and Cheese Day. There aren't really any rules to this celebration other than to be over the age of 21 and drink responsibly. And for something everyone can take part in, it's also National Hot Fudge Sundae Day. Lisa Taylor, NBC News Radio.
8: Hi, I'm comedian Darren Streblo, and each Sunday at 7 a.m., it's comedy to get your morning started right. 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
9: And now for your Alternative Talk weekend weather outlook. For your Saturday, we'll have partly sunny skies throughout the day, giving us a high near 73 and stronger winds gusting up to 20 miles per hour. Overnight, mostly cloudy with low around 61. For tomorrow, the winds die down but remain mostly cloudy with a high near 73 and a low around 60. And finally for Monday, mostly sunny skies warm us up to the upper 70s.
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11: Welcome to Urban Forum Northwest with your host, Eddie Rye Jr. I'm going to start right away with we have attorney Keith Armstrong. I was very impressed with the information he dispensed at the Tacoma Pierce County Black Elected meeting last Saturday morning, having to do with responsibilities of banks and financial institutions, and how this information, and I guess asking some questions and doing some organizing, can benefit the Black community in Seattle, Tacoma, as well as communities across the state. So, Keith, why don't you take a couple of minutes to share a little bit about your background with my listening audience, and then we'll go right into the information that you have that could be very beneficial.
12: Okay. Thank you, Eddie Rye. I appreciate it. Keith Armstrong. Born and raised in Oklahoma, the home of the Sonics, and I've been here 30 years doing business in the Pacific Northwest. I've been a government attorney, assistant attorney general, and now I'm in private practice. What I've tried to do with my practice is try to help my community preserve the wealth, to try to build your business, save your business, and invest it down to your family. So our small firm in Spanaway, Strong International Law Group, we do small businesses, we do probates, and we do estate planning. But I have been in and out of state government, either working as a consultant or an attorney or a litigator for government. So I understand a lot of the backgrounds and a lot of the things that they want because I was their attorney, and a lot of things that they didn't need to do because I was their attorney. So I ran across some banking regulations by accident as a representative for the city of Tacoma. And so that's what Eddie is mentioning. Some of the things that I ran into about banking obligations and how it can help our community. And it deals with the Community Reinvestment Act. I don't know who it was passed, but it's sure been a secret to me. So what's funny is how I ran into it, Eddie. I was the small business enterprise supervisor at City of Tacoma. And I had, apprenticeship programs, which tried to get people in Pierce County to get on our local projects. And I had small business where I had contractors. So, Eddie, that's how you and I ran into each other, trying to get people on these public works jobs. They came through my department, and I would try to get them on there. Well, because I was involved with the community and banking and contractors, I got a call from somebody from the FDIC. Said, you're a reference for one of the local banks. And I'm thinking, what local bank? I didn't know I was on the list. But because of my position, I was actually conversating with a lot of different professionals in the community trying to do economic development. Well, she said, well, I'm asking you their involvement in the community. And there was three things that this lady told me. all banks have to do to keep their FDIC rating. And they can be either outstanding, satisfactory, or unsatisfactory. And she said they have to do lending to the underserved community. They have to do that. They just can't serve to everybody who applies. They got to target the underserved community. And then the second thing they have to do is they have to give financial education free to the community. I didn't know what that meant, but she's talking financial literacy, first-time home buyer programs, economic development. Banks have to do that every year. And then the third thing they have to do, which was the biggest surprise, they have to invest in their local community. When I say invest, I don't mean the small loans or the education, cash. They have to invest in their small community as a requirement to get their FDIC every single year. So in order to get that, they have to put a checkbox. And so I said, well, tell me about this investment. Well, how do they do that? She says, well, they just have to check a box. And I said, well, what do they do? And so the lady told me that what they normally do is the president takes the financial reinvestment part and gives it to the Little League of the president, or the vice president will give it to the Mother's Day program. And that's what the bank is considering investing in the community. And I said, well, what about small businesses? What if I had a contractor who was on a city of Tacoma project and they came to you? Would you invest them as an investor? Yes, I would. I said, wouldn't you like some good publicity of some of these businesses that have been small and now they've grown to millions of dollars and they're still with you because you started with them? They said, we would love that. And so what I determined and found out is nobody knows that the banks are required to do these things: financial education, lending to underserved, and investment. I said, what if somebody came in with a proposal that might be beneficial? She said, all day long. I'm telling every Black person that's got a business, get your business plan, get it to a bank, meet with them, talk to them about investment in their community. Because if they have some opportunities, they would actually take them. So I targeted four banks here in Pierce County. I said, I want to target these four banks on behalf of the city of Tacoma to see if they would invest in our community. And I got three of the four said, yeah, we would do it. All we have to do is just get some proposals. Nobody has approached them. Nobody white, nobody Black, Puerto Rican, Jewish, nobody. So they're given to Little League. They're given to Girl Scouts. They could be given to Joe's Chicken Shack. They could be given to Ezell's. They could be given to Strong International Law. But nobody's walking into the banks and saying, I would like you to invest in our community through my thing. They said they would do it. Now, here's the best part. They have to do it. But nobody knows they're doing it. And how I found out about this is this lady called me by accident. So it was a secret, Eddie, that I found out that it's a requirement of every bank. Now, let me tell you one thing I want to make understand. There's a list of every bank, how much they lend, how much they have to keep in reserves, and how much they have to give to the community under the Community Investment Act, Reinvestment Act. The bigger you are, the more you have to invest. Like, and so what U.S. Bank and Wells Fargo and Chase, what they do, they don't have time to go invest in mom and pop shops. They just give the money to the CDFIs. That's where the money goes, so they get their checkbox. But the smaller banks have to directly go to the community. So one of the things I sent you, Eddie, is a list of the FDIC registration. It has every bank, when they're evaluated, and how much they have to give the community. Now, if you are armed with this, when you go into this bank, knowing that next month they got to be evaluated, here you come with a proposal that gives them publicity, and it keeps their rating, and it gets the FDIC off their back, you're probably going to get funded because nobody else is coming to the bank. Nobody else has asked them. Most of these investment comes from somebody knows the banker on golf. Somebody knows the banker from PTA. But if you get to know the banker, which I want everybody with a business, go to a bank, form a relationship with that bank, let them know how you are, and talk to them about investment. That is how we are going to get some more money, which I said, couldn't a bank just do this every year? They find a good business to invest in and say, yeah. It's every year you have to do it. So I'm not trying to cut out Mother's Day programs in Little League, but I am trying to get Joe's Chicken Fried Shack to get some money. I'm trying to get this plumber who's been working forever That's what I'm trying to do. And I tried to do that when I was with the city, but I'm trying to do that now because I do small businesses. CRA is powerful. Nobody knows about it, Eddie.
11: Well, you know, that goes back to many moons ago in from 1972 to 1976. I was chair of the Central Seattle Community Council's Housing Federation.
12: Yes.
11: We dropped the first report on redlining December 1973.
12: Yeah.
11: So I'm somewhat familiar with that. The pressure we put on folks, that's where the Community Reinvestment Act. But I'm really happy that, and I really would wish that the banks would contract with your firm to go around and do seminars on what we people in the, these small communities of color need to do to be have their access to lending institutions. So
12: I
11: would recommend all the banks that really are serious, go ahead and contract with Keith Strong's organization to provide this these workshops and stuff around the state. If they're really serious, I think that would be the first step.
12: It'd be helpful.
11: That way, it's an independent entity. It's not directly from the bank, but it's talking about the rules and regulations. And what's wrong with people being informed and knowledgeable about the rules and regulations of financial institutions? So I would recommend strongly, if any of the bankers are listening, I'd like to see you guys contract with Keith Strong's organization to have him go around and do these workshops. That way, you know, they can hear this program 24/7 for the next week, and then you archive my website for a year. But for you to be able to go and make this presentation really could mean a hell of a lot. I just want to put it that way.
12: It's so, a secret, Eddie. It's a secret that we just discovered by accident. And the thing is that these big wish investment people know about it, but they're not telling, and the banks don't. I found out that every bank is supposed to have a CRA officer, every one of them. I didn't know that. Big banks have a department for it. But the thing is, you got to know about it. Just like rich people have access, they know about stuff and they can go ask about it. If you come and you ask, you get access. It's just people just don't know to ask. And boy, was I shocked when I found out about it. I think, Eddie, what you're saying is they have to do this financial education anyway. This would be a great idea to talk about that. I'd be willing to work with some banks. I tried to do this at the city of Tacoma. Well, that got shortchanged, but the main thing is we still got air and opportunity.
11: Do we still have a Black Bankers Association? At one time, we had one.
12: I don't know. I don't know.
11: Okay. I want anybody, African-Americans that are working for a bank, to please give me a call because we got some work to do.
12: It's
11: and we got a person to lead the job, and that's attorney Keith Armstrong because he's ready to go and he's already had the practice. So, Brother Keith, I want to thank you very much for what you're doing.
12: No problem.
11: And I would really be suggesting to folks, I don't know who's all in the bank, but I'll find out real soon. I'll call of my reverend friends, some of the brothers behind your back. Is that
12: Alpha?
11: I'll call some of the brothers. They'll know. So, anyway, thank you very much. And we're going to get back together because this is something that needs to happen for our community. I don't know about everybody else's community, but I know in the African-American community, this is drastically needed.
12: Right, right. Well, the links are there. It's public information. Everybody can go to it. And so if they want to contact me, I'm at Keith at Strong International Law. My law firm is StrongInternationalLaw.com. You can find out more information. But the links, I think I'm going to put them on my website so people can get them. Because you really need to know about it. If you're a small business, you need to know about this so you can get the money. Ain't no sense in them people getting a rating and not serving our community.
11: If you hit it right on the head, brother. So, yeah, well, I'll be referring people to you as well. So thanks,
12: right.
11: Attorney Keith Armstrong. We appreciate what you're doing.
12: All right. Thank you, Eddie.
11: Okay. My next guest is the 37th District, Washington State Senator from the 37th District, Rebecca Saldana. And she is going to talk about some of the accomplishments and how she had to fight off some of these executive orders from our president. Anyway, our president. So... Senator Saldana, why don't you just go ahead and start, give us our listeners a little bit about your background and stuff. We'll do
12: Thank
11: it like
12: you.
11: That for the ones that haven't heard you on here before. And then we'll talk about what transpired in Olympia and what you're most proud of.
13: Great. Well, thank you so much, Mr. Rye. It's such a pleasure. And it was great to be able to catch a little bit of your conversation with Mr. Armstrong, because it reminds me, I used to work for Congressman Jim McDermott, and one of my portfolios was to do housing casework during the recession and also, you know, support affordable housing. And I remember so often the community reinvestment officers from the banks would be there for the ribbon cutting and take all the credit for investing in our affordable housing in our South End. When you look at the history, I mean, those community benefits are supposed to be, and because they were stealing land and stealing wealth from Black homeowners generations ago, and that was, you know, the settlement was that they had to have these investments in our communities. And so it's so important that what he's talking about continues to be elevated, and I'm really grateful that he's helping helping people make those connections. So for your listeners, my name is Rebecca Saldana, and before I talk about what we've been able to accomplish together in community as a state senator over the last 10 years, I just want to give a shout out to Ms. Rhonda Gossett for her prayers and encouragement, and to Mijah Smith, Ayan Muse, Kale Shannon, and Mary Flowers, among others, who created curriculum to train people like me when I was coming up as a young organizer, and trained me in undoing institutional racism, and really created for me a foundation that undoing institutional racism is a lifelong endeavor for all of us, no matter what position or profession we have at any moment. And I just want to give a moment to thank you, Eddie, for creating this platform, but also for you and Larry Gossett for making it possible for me and my children to live in and for me to be able to represent the 37th Legislative District in the one and only Reverend Dr. Martin Luther King Jr. County. So thank you. And thanks for giving me this opportunity just to do a little reflection, because so often we're just hustling and going on to the next battle that we have before us. But after serving the best community in the state, in Olympia, it is helpful to just take a little moment to reflect on what we've been able to accomplish with the community guidance and the partnership and the pushing to change the situation for our people here in the 37th. So, in Olympia, I pushed for action on Department of Transportation's disparity report to build pathways for mentorship and for our minority contractors, and to be able to push on them that they actually have to create a proactive plan of how they're addressing those disparities, and historic investments in career pathways for pre-apprenticeship utilization. And this is really based on the work that we did locally first at the city and the county, at Sound Transit and the port. But we were able to put that in and really, with the Move Ahead Washington, invested in creating new career pathways even into our ferry systems and into maritime. You know, in the Senate, I have had the honor to be the lead on pushing the legislature to take that vote to reinstate affirmative action, which unfortunately the voters rejected at the ballot box. But that was really critical as someone that my first organizing, multiracial organizing, was as a student at Seattle University with students from UW and others to try to educate the population about why we had to vote no on I-200. And to have my whole career in Washington, you know, be under that, you know, an anti-affirmative action has, you know, been a challenge for all of us that really care about bending the arc towards justice. But it was still really an important moment for me in the Senate. I've also worked with community. I co-led the Social Equity and Cannabis Task Force. Out of that task force came a set of recommendations that included the Community Reinvestment Act. It included, you know, creating social equity cannabis licenses. And I have pushed to make sure that the Senate, not only through, you know, I was the sponsor for the budget provisor that initially created the Community Reinvestment Act in the Senate budget, and then was really proud to be able to work with the MOCC and the Black Caucus this year to pass HB 1903. Which puts the Community Reinvestment Act in statute. And years before that, I was really critical in the Senate in making sure that we created the Office of Equity. And that Office of Equity is under the leadership now of Megan Matthews, has been a real anchor and a pillar to push back against the anti-DEI and anti-racial justice backlash that we're experiencing from the federal government and from all levels of all levels of private enterprise. And, you know, she has really not only been a stalwart support for commissions, for making sure that we don't go backwards as much as we can and hold the line around our policies. And so really proud to know that in Washington State, we have this Office of Equity. I'll say that going back to that social equity in cannabis, you know, I sponsored the legislation that created those licenses, and I'm really proud to see the opening of some of the Black pioneers.

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1: Town. It's partnering with Art Noir and Edifua, the Black Panther legacy vision that they have, first with just an art exhibit that led to their now their flagship anchor that they have in Pioneer Square, and then the mural and the future sites that they have as part of their vision. And I've worked with our Black pastors, including Pastor Manaway and Reverend Jeffries. Oh, and we were just talking, I was just talking about the work that we did around trying to undo I-200 and the vote that we got to take in the Senate, as I see your next speaker here. But I've worked with Rep. Santos and our pastors to be able to secure the McKinney Center for Community Preservation District Authority, and have been a strategic partner with our community to be able to support the Black home ownership and the Covenant home ownership programs that we have that are really making a significant difference to support Black home ownership in our communities, including the project that we have in Skyway, which is a partnership with the Skyway Community Coalition, the Land Trust, and the state and the county to be able to build new home ownership opportunities and preserve green space in a really important part of my district of the 37th. So thanks for letting me share. And then, of course, you know I'm a union organizer, so there's a whole bunch of policy around protecting workers and immigrants that I could also speak to, but wanted to focus primarily on the real particular priorities that I think were really important to the 37th.
2: Well, you know, the next time we'll be having you on, we want to see if I shows up. I guess they only in Washington State, they only show up at the post office, or they could be at the drop boxes too, though.
1: Yes, so we do.
2: You'll see what's happening there. So, Senator Saldana, I want to thank you for all your efforts and your accomplishments for the African-American community and other communities of color in your district. Certainly appreciate that. Appreciate your leadership. So we will be talking soon. And thank you very much for your time today and for your service to the community.
1: Thank you so much. And I look forward to hearing your next speaker as well.
2: Okay, you're talking about Attorney Jesse Weinberry.
1: He will be live
2: after Eric and I take this break. The next voice you will hear will be Attorney Jesse Weinberry, Sr.

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4: All right, Eddie Wright Jr. back at Urban Forum Northwest. Before I go to my next guest, I want to thank the City of Seattle's Purchase Construction Services Department, SeaTac Bar Group LLC, the Brothers Own African Lounge, the Mountain Room Bar, and the Seattle Doghouse on Concourse D. The other two are on Concourse A.

0: Soundtrack's Office of Civil Rights, Equity, and Inclusion, headed up by Dow, was over the whole thing. But Daphne Cross is the Office of Civil Rights, Equity, and Inclusion. The Port of Seattle Diversity Contracting Office, headed up by me and Rice. Concourse Concessions by Dave Pukahara. And Jesse Weinberry, Attorney Jesse Weinberry, and the new Seattle King County President of the NAACP, Heywood Evans, has joined us. Jesse, I want to go to you first. The NAACP annual conference was just over. We were going to have Monica T.L. Lewis from AXO, as well as some of the AXO students. We had four winners from the Seattle area, but we couldn't get the AXO winners. We like Monica T.L. Lewis, the director, but we also wanted to have the young people to give them an opportunity to let people know who they are and you know, thank them for their accomplishments and their dedication. But I know that there's been a listening session held by TrueClusion. The company was awarded the reparations contract. So anyway, today, Jesse Weinberry didn't have a listening session. He had a teaching session. So Jesse, I'd like to have you share with my listening audience what occurred during the session. We're 6 months into the contract. Two things caught my attention. As a matter of fact, I got calls from around the country when one of the consultants for TrueClusion said a reparation study would cost $14 trillion, and the study hadn't even started. So I was just trying to figure out, is there somebody in an effort to sabotage reparations for African descendants all across the country?
1: Well, you bring up a good point. It was one of the researchers of the company known as TrueClusion that was selected by the Department of Commerce as the awardee of the grant, the $300,000 grant that Senator Saldana and Senator Hasegawa and many other legislators actively supported to fund this reparation study, the first of its kind in Washington state history. And where we find ourselves today is that we have a company that is based in DuPont, Washington, that apparently received the contract, but they didn't meet the qualifications that Senator Saldana and the other members of the legislature put in place in the proviso. And the basic requirement was that any company was supposed to have at least one PhD in any one of eight areas, be it history, be it economics, be it sociology, be it public policy. And this company somehow was awarded the bid over two other companies who met those qualifications. They had PhDs in those specific areas. The company that is running around now never met those qualifications. We didn't know this. We, meaning Washington Equity Now Alliance, who I represent, did not know this until recently, and we immediately filed a brief, if you will, although it's referred to as a letter, with Governor Bob Ferguson's office. And we have met with the governor's office, and the governor's office did not waste any time. They said our claim had merit, and they...
0: When did you meet with the governor's office, Attorney Weinberry?
1: I couldn't hear you.
0: When did you meet with the governor's office?
1: We met with the governor's office on July 13th, Monday, July 13th, and the governor's office let us know that they weren't wasting any time. They had directed the attorney general to start an investigation on this issue. And so an investigation is going on now, led by Attorney General Nick Brown, to determine how a contractor received a $300,000 award. And they did not meet the qualifications then, which was last year in 2025 when they were awarded the contract. And to this day, they do not meet the qualifications. So we had stepped away. Wena had stepped away to give the contractor room and independence to conduct the study. But now it's like the old Godfather saying, Michael Corleone says that, you know, I try to get out, but they pull us back in. So we're now back involved and working with the governor's office and soon the AG's office to resolve this issue.
0: Now, there's a listening session coming up in Tacoma next, or is there one coming up in Seattle too that's sponsored by TrueClusion?
1: Yeah, you'd have to ask TrueClusion. We are on kind of the other side now because we are working with the state level to enforce the contract. And as it turns out now, all evidence is clear. They did not meet the qualifications for the award of $300,000 to conduct this study.
0: Now, I also understand that Washington Equity Now Alliance, the organization that you co-founded and is a director of, helped raise an additional $450,000 for the study?
1: Yes, we obviously went to Olympia to raise the first $300,000, and we were successful. The governor signed it into law in a budget that actually was facing a $19 billion deficit at the time, but they were committed to this enough to start us off. We agreed that we would roll up our sleeves at WENA, Washington Equity Now Alliance, to go raise more money. And since that time, King County has come on board with another $300,000. Pierce County has come on board with another $150,000. And Snohomish County is considering adding another $150,000 for year two of the study. And that'll be 2027. So money is no longer the issue. It's now about the qualifications of the company is showing more and more every day that the Department of Commerce made the wrong decision.
0: Have you heard anything from Attorney General Nick Brown's office regarding this?
1: No, we haven't. It was, like I said, we just met with the governor's office, and they notified us that on the day that we met with them, July 13th, they had directed the AG to start an investigation. But we look forward to working with the Attorney General's office to resolve this, either to repair whatever is broken with this current contractor, or to replace the contractor with a new contractor who will get the job done, because we stand not only as funders and as policymakers as an organization, but also as guardians to make sure that the study is completed in the best interest of the people of Washington State.
0: Well, one of the participants in the meeting said that it was going to be a half an hour meeting and end up being almost three hour long meeting in the governor's office.
1: Well, the governor's chief impact officer, Sahar Fathi, we asked her at the beginning, we said, how much time, do we have here? And she said an hour. And that was at 3:30. So the meeting should have ended at 4:30. By the time we walked out of the governor's office, mainly due to her having more questions and tying the AG's office in on a call, we walked out of there close to 6 o'clock. And well, so they're serious about this. They're taking it seriously. And we are going to continue reporting to the community where we stand on this part of the process so that we get a reparation study that the people of Washington State can trust.
0: You don't have to worry about all the information going back to Philadelphia. Well, so they can use your information for anything after the reparation study, but we'll talk about that. I want to bring Hayward in. Hayward is the president of CL King County Branch of the NAACP. Didn't go to the national convention because he was in a car accident, and I'm happy to see that he's back in his office now, alive and well. And we're also going to have Jesse, the director, Monica T.L. Lewis, who's the director of AXO. You know, Carolyn Robbie Payne was there for almost 50 years. But anyway, they were able to get four medal winners at the national level. But we can get any of the AXO participants. We're going to get them next week. We want to make sure we acknowledge those young people are doing such an outstanding job. So, yeah. So hey, we got a couple of minutes. I wanted to find out where things stand now. Did you hear any feedback? We did invite a couple of people back from the national convention. I should have invited my daughter, but I invited some others. But they were wrapped up, and they're doing taking care of business. So go right ahead, Hayward.
2: Well, first I'm very proud of the fact. Let me go to Washington Equity Now. Jesse, you have done a fabulous job for all those out in the listenership and the broader community. Truly, hats off to you. You've taken this reparations further than anybody in this nation that I know. No, for real, you have done a magnificent job. So I want to start there. But Jesse, I have a concern. If, in fact, this organization put together a report, is it legitimate? Is it a legitimate report that they put together? Is it acceptable because they're not qualified? They didn't meet the standards set by the legislature. What happens with the whole report? I would challenge it personally.
1: Well, first of all, thank you for the compliment. But as I say to WENA every Saturday when we meet, teamwork – makes the dream work. And so it's really the people who finance WENA, who roll up their sleeves and volunteer for WENA, that enable us to be so successful on major issues so quickly. In terms of Treclusion's report, they haven't submitted a report. The only thing they've done is accepted the award for $300,000, and they haven't produced anything. They had a quarterly report to the legislature that did not show them doing anything in the 6 months that they've had the contract. It talked about what they want to do in the future, but the report is to the legislature and the public, and it's supposed to be telling us what you've done in the last 6 months, not what you're going to do after you've had a contract for half a year. And so, yeah, that was very disappointing. And I think it's what made people finally want to go back and pull the contract and say, what were they contracted to do? And that's when a lot of people saw the requirements, the qualifications for the job, and the fact that Treclusion did not meet the qualifications. And so now the cat is out of the bag, that they probably shouldn't have had this job in the first place. And so we are going to be working with the AG's office once the investigation is complete. And in the meantime, we're asking that Treclusion's work be paused, that their payments be paused until the Attorney General gives his review and makes some recommendations to the governor.
2: I think I heard you say, or somebody said, that they're going to have listening sessions and they're doing a survey. I don't think we should participate. Not until there's some solid ground and we know there's going to be some validity behind the report. I still question the report itself, whatever they produced, because they didn't meet the qualifications set by the legislature. Therefore, in my opinion, it's illegal.
1: Right. And what Eddie was saying about this survey is very valid, and I'm glad you brought it up. Treclusion is asking people to sign their name and complete a survey giving their consent for Treclusion to use their data that comes from our community outside of Washington State and beyond this study. It's the document that they're asking people to sign says, I consent to the use of my information for this study and all future studies. Well, this is the only study we're doing. So they must have some studies. I mean, this group is from Pennsylvania. They must have some studies that they're doing in conjunction with Temple University, because that's where they're saying they're storing all of our data. That's where they're saying they're going to use our data for this study and all future studies. So they got some plans for the data that they're getting from Washington State, and they're not paying for it.
0: Washington State information going to Pennsylvania. Don't make any sense for a Washington State contract. It makes no sense whatsoever.
1: Right. So our goal, you know, we haven't had listening sessions ourselves. This was the first one today. It was very well attended by people from all over the state. And they've asked us today, can you do more of these? Because they said, we're finding out more information about this study in just the couple of hours that we've been here online than Treclusion has shared with us in 7 months. And so can WENA do this? And so we will be meeting, WENA will be meeting this Saturday at 7 a.m. Like we do every week, and we will be deciding whether to do at least weekly updates on the whole thing, the big picture, okay, including the AG's review. The governor's decision and Treclusion's activity, so that everybody knows where their tax money is going.

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3: Welcome back to Urban Forum Northwest. This is your host, Eddie Rye Jr. We've been joined by Reverend Dr. Leslie D. Braxton, the senior pastor of New Beginnings Christian Fellowship. And I hope he's hearing some of this conversation about this reparation study. But if he didn't, we're going to inform him. But he is going to be a year older on August 1st.
4: Uh-oh.
3: He'll be 65. And he's using his birthday to raise money to benefit the community. He always put the people first. Pastor Braxton, I want you to go ahead and share with our listeners. We got about 5 or 6 minutes.
4: Happy birthday, Pastor.
5: Amen. Happy birthday.
3: So now you said that winner can buy a table. The NAACP can buy a table because the benefit is going to be at New Beginnings Christian Fellowship, keeping the money in the hood, Hayward. Like I was trying to tell the NAACP about their dinner.
5: But anyway, I'm for that.
3: I'll let that go because I know you probably got outvoted. But go ahead, Pastor Braxton. Thank you. You've been around. I got a little history with this brother. A lot of people, he was at Mount Zion at first, but a lot of people, you know, he was, I think, in his 30s. But anyway, a brother got killed, Robert Thomas Jr., a senior, got killed by an off-duty cop, no badge, no uniform, but a pistol. And Pastor Braxton was responsible for speaking out against that, going down to the courthouse, splashing symbolic blood on the courthouse, and then led a march that went on I-5. The late Bill McIntosh called me from Dallas and said, "Hey, man, you guys are on national NBC News on the freeway in Seattle." And then they tried to be slick, Jesse. They said, "Oh, they're going to send some buses to get it." I said, "Get on that bus, you'll go right to jail." But anyway, that's the kind of brother we're talking about. But he's a little older now, but he's still as fiery as ever and is a truth teller. And as a matter of fact, he convened and I helped organize a town hall meeting on Project 2025, July 31st, 2025, to let people know what was going to be happening. So there, I wanted to put a little splash on and let you know what kind of brother he was. So go right ahead, Pastor Braxton.
6: Well, first of all, good afternoon to everybody. And you're right. I'm getting, I'll be turning 65 on August 2nd. And I have spent the last month signing up for Medicare, which is a very humbling experience when you are officially a senior citizen. So my mind has to catch up to the reality. But on Saturday, August 1st, the night before my birthday, they're having a anniversary, because the church's anniversary is the next day. And so they're having a pre-anniversary birthday celebration and roast where I am the guest of honor of sorts because I'm also the pinata. And Jesse may remember about 10 years ago when we put Clarence Williams up and it was a murder scene. There was blood all over the place. They said about him like they said about Jesus. Didn't he die? And so I am being presented as a living sacrifice on that day. and Isaiah Anderson Jr., Pierre Crockwell, Carmen Best, Reverend Carl Livingston, Reverend Proctor, Reverend Victoria Carr Ware, Sean Connor, some clowns from inside the congregation, my own son-in-law, Ron Lytle, Sharon Hunter, Vinnie Lattimore. All these guys were coming to gang up on me and try to pick my carcass. But as I told them all, I do get the mic last, and there's an old saying that says, he who laughs last, laughs best. So I told him, if you come for the king, you got to make sure you kill him. But it is, you can go online to thenbcf.org and get tickets. I do think there's some left. We're going to have a full house. It's going to be a lot of fun. You know, New Beginnings, we've always said, faith and fun go together. We are a synthesis of opposites. We are deadly serious. And as because of that, we are intentionally extremely silly, because a spoonful of sugar helps the medicine go down. And if you're going to be in this fight, as long as you're in black skin, you're going to be in this fight. You got to learn to laugh, because humor is medicine. And in these tough days, the ability to laugh and laugh at yourself is a strategy for staying sane in crazy times. To be black in America, and to be any sort of any ways of sane, is being in a constant state of rage, according to James Baldwin. And if you're in a constant state of rage, you got to be able to bring your blood pressure down by laughing. And sometimes you got to laugh at yourself.
3: Pastor Braxton.
6: Yes, sir.
3: What is, people have asked me before, what is the size of the population at New Beginnings Christian Fellowship?
6: The congregation?
3: Yeah. But you actually got a huge online following as well.
6: We have a 1,600 active membership list. That's pretty good for the state of Washington, given the fact that we're 3% of the state population. I believe that makes us the largest predominantly African-American congregation in the state of Washington. We see about 600 a week at the 600-700 a week at the worship service, and probably twice that many online. We're like other churches where, coming back from the pandemic, some churches, as many as 75% stayed remotely, even if they sent their money in. Mm-hmm. We probably had about 55% of our weekly attenders before the pandemic. 4 years later, have come back in person at least two Sundays a month. But we each week have more people participating online than in person. Now, they send their money, the majority of our money comes online, but the problem with being just online, if you're not in person, you're not in ministry, you're not in service. So our volunteer teams, like every other not-for-profit, whether it's church or YMCA or Urban League, where you have enough staff to coordinate your volunteers, all of us have seen our volunteer ranks decimated. And we rise or fall on our volunteer labor, who are feeding, working with children, working with the indigent, working with our youth. Like we used to have Sunday church school every Sunday. When we first came back from the pandemic, we only had enough volunteers to do it once a month. We've built it back up to twice a month, three times a month, if we have a fifth Sunday. And so we've gotten pretty good on Saturday. We serve over 1,500 families, and we've got an army of people who come out and do that. It took us years to build back up those reliable volunteer ranks. And so we're still in the process of doing that. And I remind people all the time, you can get a sermon and a song over the internet. What you can't do is build relationships. And let me say this quickly. When I was a kid at 10 years of age, Fannie Turner, who was the first African-American school teacher in the Tacoma public school system, a Spelman grad whose husband was stationed at Fort Lewis, she was our Christian education director. And when we did the annual speeches for Mother's Day, Easter, and so forth, she always gave me 7-verse, 4-line speeches to remember. That's the length of Still I Rise. And put in my hand Henry Wadsworth Longfellow, A Book of Poems. That stuff that comes out of my sermons each week now is because I got more than what I could get from my mother. I was in church to also be able to rub shoulders with Fannie Turner, and because of Fannie Turner, I got introduced to Longfellow at 10 years of age, And at 64, my congregation is hearing sermons repeat and laced with him and Langston Hughes and others because I was part of a fellowship. So I encourage people, if you're within driving distance, it's still worth the time and effort to put your clothes on and come out and be among the saints as they go marching in.
3: Eloquent sermon, Pastor Braxton. So Hayward, Pastor Braxton, I don't know if you know it or not, but Hayward is the new president of the Seattle King County branch of the NAACP. They just had their annual meeting last week. Matter of fact, Lyle Quassim and Angela sent me a headshot they did while they were back there. And the Seattle King County branch had four AXL winners, so four medal winners. And we're going to have them on next week because we want to. They were not available this week. We'll definitely have the young people on to acknowledge them for the accomplishments they've made. But I don't know if you heard much about what former Representative Attorney Jesse Weinberry is involved with reparations. And Jesse, I got to say, we can't leave Mayor Gregerson out because she was a sponsor in the House for the $300,000. But a company has received a contract. And matter of fact, I spoke to Reverend Derek D. Harris last night, and he's been watching this real closely. But Jesse, what would you recommend? We're at a point now where we need community support. Do we need to have outreach to our elected officials at the state level to make sure that the reparations contract and study be done properly?
4: I think it's easier than that. Mainly, people need to think of reparations as Dr. William Darity has laid it out in his economic plan, From Here to Equality, which has been the only reparations plan that has been embraced by many of the members of the Congress and Senate, and that is to close the generational wealth gap. Because of the reality of chattel slavery, most of the time, generations of whites who owned generations of blacks were building their generational wealth and flipping it as their heirs inherited their land, the results and bounties of their income, and our ancestors were not. Because they were not able to inherit property, they were property. And so when you have a situation like that, then the we're accustomed to hearing that in the South. But the question is, well, how do we relate to that in the Pacific Northwest? Well, the reality is that even the Pacific Northwest would not be in existence without the slave labor of the South. Many people forget that as we celebrate the 250th birthday, it means that 1776 is when the Patriots sought their freedom from Great Britain. And Jefferson established a choice amongst that Second Congressional Congress when he came back from his room writing the Declaration of Independence and the original draft, denounced slavery and said, we need to start this nation clean of that stain from King George. But they didn't. They said, no, we cannot defeat Great Britain. We cannot marshal an army and a navy without the profits that we are gaining from the agricultural economy, which were on the backs of our ancestors. So in other words, we would not have the freedom from Great Britain without the financing of those wars by our enslaved ancestors. So when people in Washington State say, what's the connection? It's easy. Without a United States of America, you don't have a country to establish a state in. And we have uncovered documentation of Congress sending dollars, millions of dollars, every single year to the Oregon and Washington Territory during the slave period, meaning that those profits that were financing the infrastructure in Oregon and Washington Territories were the source of those were our ancestors.
3: I need to let Lewis run, and we got 2 minutes. Lewis received an award from the Seattle Medium, the best of the best, and he also had me with him for the Chinatown parade last Saturday, and this Sunday he's very popular. They will also be in the Torchlight parade. So Lewis, we only got for 2 minutes. We'll go right ahead.
4: I'm glad to give up the mic to Lewis.
7: Hey, thank you, Eddie, for the opportunity. Justice, always a pleasure seeing you.
4: Good to see you.
7: Eddie, it was a great, great time and the opportunity to host you at the parade. Thank you. thanks for acknowledging the award, and big shout out to the medium for the award celebration and the program that they put together, identifying and acknowledging business owners in the Black community. It was a very, very special thing. I've gotten lots of feedback, compliments, calls, and people acknowledging the award. And again, it's because of people like Jesse Weinberry in the community that Ezell's has been around for 42 years. While my name was mentioned, this is a community award, you know. And without Ezell's Famous Chicken and all of the team members and founders from the beginning, Bud, Linda Faye, Stevens, and all of the members in the community, I wouldn't have received that award. So I just want to say thank you, Eddie, for the opportunity. Thank you, Jesse, for all your contributions and support over the years. And I look forward to us hanging out again, Eddie, this weekend at the Torchlight Parade.
3: I want to let people know.
7: Fans were loving you. I heard a few of them shouting, "Yo, Eddie!"
3: Well, people need to know that with the first Martin Luther King March, January 15th, 1983, at the end of the march, Ezell's provided chicken. They haven't missed a day since then. But I want to thank Keith Armstrong, Jesse Weinberry, Hayward Evans, Reverend Pastor Leslie Braxton, and Lewis Rudd. We are out of time for the day. So I got to tell these people goodbye. The City of Seattle Purchase Construction Services Department, SeaTac Bar Group, LLC, Sound Transit Office of Civil Rights, Equity, and Inclusion, the Port of Seattle Diversity Contracting Office, and Concourse Concessions. And I will check with everybody later. Congratulations, and welcome to the OGs, Pastor Braxton.
5: Congratulations and to Lewis, and happy birthday, Rev.
6: All right, man.
7: All right, Pastor Braxton. See you there.
3: All right.
7: Another one of Ezell's fan favorites.
6: Hey, keep the chicken coming. Keep the chicken coming.
3: That's what you the MLKCC, Martin Luther King Commemoration Committee, say the same thing. Disappointed when we didn't have it. Ain't that right, Hayward?
5: Absolutely. We got to have Ezell's. Every event we have Ezell's chicken.
3: All right. Thanks, Eric.
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9: NBC News Radio, I'm Lisa Taylor. President Trump spoke for over an hour last night amid stepped-up security at the rescheduled White House Correspondents' Dinner. The annual event was cut short earlier this year by an alleged assassination attempt. Addressing a pared-down crowd, Trump stressed the importance of never yielding to political violence.
10: But tonight we come back together to answer that heinous attack with unwavering resolve.
9: The president said, in this country, we settle our differences not with bullets, but with open and vigorous debate. A nearly two-week-long streak of nightly U.S. strikes against Iranian targets appears to have been broken. No new military strikes were reported overnight into today by U.S. Central Command. The spokesperson for the country's health ministry said Iran had a peaceful night last night. Elsewhere in the region, sirens were blaring, though, and missile alerts were sent out in both Saudi Arabia and Bahrain. Eight people are dead in a Michigan house fire that authorities are calling suspicious. Captain Jake Sparks with the Ottawa County Sheriff's Office says six children and two adults, all of the same family, were found dead inside a home that caught fire in the town of Grand Haven Friday morning.
11: It's too early for me to say that it's a murder-suicide. I can tell you that that's one theory that we have, and we're still looking to see if we can verify that.
9: Last night, the sheriff's office said the fire now appears suspicious because some of the victims had gunshot wounds. A massive heat dome is bringing triple-digit temperatures to millions this weekend. Highs in Phoenix, Arizona could approach a record today of 118 degrees, while Texas and much of the rest of the interior Southwest will also likely be over 100. Democrats are gathering in Maine today to pick a Senate nominee following the Graham Plattner campaign scandal. Former state Senate President Troy Jackson is the strong favorite. The winner will go on to face Republican Senator Susan Collins in the November 3rd general election. Three Democrats are on Saturday's ballot to replace Plattner, who dropped out of the race following sexual assault allegations. You're listening to the latest on NBC News Radio. President Trump is calling for signs to be placed outside the Smithsonian Museum, warning of alleged historical inaccuracy. Jim Forbes has more.
12: On Friday, President Trump ordered the Interior Department to place signs in front of the Smithsonian National Museum of American History in Washington, D.C., notifying visitors that the museum exhibits need to be, quote, renovated. The administration recently accused the museum's director of, quote, radical activist ideology and undermining faith in American institutions. Smithsonian Director Anthea Hardig told Congress this week that the museum was simply, quote, adding the evidence that earlier tellings left out of American history.
9: Coming up in the business week ahead, interest rates will be in the spotlight. The Federal Open Market Committee opens a two-day policy meeting on Tuesday with an announcement on its decision due the following day. Most analysts see the nation's central bank holding rates steady at 3.5 to 3.75%. However, some analysts aren't ready to rule out the possibility of a rate hike. Federal Reserve Chairman Kevin Warsh, who has pledged to get inflation back to the Fed's 2% target, is scheduled to hold a press conference following Wednesday's announcement. LeBron James is signing with the Philadelphia 76ers. At the White House on Friday, President Trump was asked who is better all time, LeBron or Michael Jordan.
13: Well, Michael Jordan's a guy that's a friend of mine. Play golf with him. He's a really good guy. And I think LeBron is... Maybe he's a racist, but maybe he doesn't like Trump. I don't know, but I only like people that like me.
9: James made his announcement earlier in the day on X. ESPN says it's a two-year deal worth $8 million. James thanked Miami and Northeast Ohio as he reportedly was considering going to the Heat and Cavaliers. James also thanked the city of Los Angeles, where he just spent the last eight seasons playing for the Lakers, winning the NBA title in 2020. Lisa Taylor, NBC News Radio.
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18: And now for your Alternative Talk weekend weather outlook. For your Saturday, we'll have partly sunny skies throughout the day, giving us a high near 73 and stronger winds gusting up to 20 miles per hour. Overnight, mostly cloudy with low around 61. For tomorrow, the winds died down but remain mostly cloudy with a high near 73 and a low around 60. And finally for Monday, mostly sunny skies warm us up to the upper 70s.
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0: Welcome back, my friends. So glad you're here. Got a great show coming up today. 13 comedians, count them, 13 comedians ready to make you laugh, including the amazing Anthony Griffith, Thor Ramsey, Tim Hawkins, Cleto Rodriguez, Scott Gregory, Bob Stromberg, Kay Dodd, and many others. Let's get started with Johnny W.
1: Well, I sometimes embarrass myself with music, even like on the way to a show. That's a weird thing I do sometimes. Like I was in the rental car on the way to North Dakota about a month ago, and I'm just kind of just power sliding through just the horrible winter that is North Dakota, and we're just trying to get there. It's already snowing there. It's just brutal. But I hear in the rental car, you know, you hear the radio stations, the presets. I'm like, what is this song? I get excited, you know. I was like, I never heard this song before, you know. And I didn't care if it was 10 below. I rolled down the window, pumped up the jam, you know. And it was a radio commercial. Has that ever happened to anybody else? You just feel manipulated and sad, don't you? You know? It always starts off great, you know. Mine was like, I need. I was like, yes, do it. Then it was like, two all beef patties, special sauce, lettuce, cheese, pickles, onions on a sesame seed bun. Dang it. And now I'm starving. And this is where advertising is headed. You got to know that. We're the TiVo generation, right? Everybody's got the DVRs. We're fast-forwarding through these commercials. So they got to figure out a way to get them into your life again, you know? I got a TiVo at home. It's full of shows. I'll never get a chance to watch them all, you know? They're piling up on there. I love that show Hoarders, but I can't delete them. I might need them. You don't know. Don't you dare judge me, sir. I will delete them when I'm ready. But these radio people are the worst, right? They trick you, make it sound like a pop song, so you listen longer, you know? You may hear this one on your way home from the show tonight.

Well, I wanted to thank you for coming out. I want to do something before I go, and this is something I like to do at the end of the show. It's you can already tell I've got a lot of random thoughts, thoughts that have no real place in my show or society. And so what I like to do with some of those is just to combine them with music. I like that. It kind of makes them a little more palatable, and it's something I call the joke medley, and so we'll just see how they go, and really appreciate it.

0: my dad pulled my loose tooth using the old string around the doorknob method. It was less cool when he took out my tonsils. Do dermatology conferences have breakout sessions? Arizona makes me nauseous, but it's a dry heave. I don't speak Latin, per se. So my dad was a conjoined twin. That's not the joke, man. You got a lot of nerve. So my dad was a conjoined twin. We used to refer to his brother as my uncle on my father's side. It's all right, guys, settle down. They were surgically separated. 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I'm Johnny W. Thank you guys so much for coming. 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Have a great night.
1: 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Yeah, so I can season people if they attack me now. Who's going to be scared of a seasoning? Save some money, get a big thing of Mrs. Dash. 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I know it stings. It's Cajun. Lay down, Emerald. I'm going to take this up a notch. Bam, bam. I got a spice rack and a gun rack in my pickup truck right now. You never know who's coming to dinner. Yeah, we kind of worry about my parents. They actually just bought a home security system, right? I asked my mom why she did that. She goes, well, now all the really cool stuff in the house is going to be safe. Cool stuff. No disrespect, but have you ever checked out your parents' house? There's nothing cool unless you left it behind and forgot all about it, right? There's stuff I won't take, and I've got a set of keys. Once again, not to be disrespectful, but they haven't bought anything in 20 or 30 years. They had everything they needed when they got married. Two of it sometimes, you know? It's like a big 70s museum inside my parents' house. Picture your parents' house for a second. A couple burglars will knock down the door, trip over a beanbag chair, and get all tangled up in the shag carpet for about a half hour. Might actually hit the wall, knock down that big orange picture made out of yarn and nails. My dad would be chucking pet rocks. Stay down! Stay down! No matter who came in, they could not take my parents' stereo. They'd have to bring eight other guys and a pickup truck to get a hold of it. Y'all know the one I'm talking about? Maybe it's your dad's house, maybe it's your grandma's, but it's that big 8-foot-long hi-fi. Looks like wood made out of plastic, and it's heavier than concrete. How'd they do it? Got, what, green, red, or gold velour speakers 3 feet apart? When you've got to vacuum your speakers, it is time to head over to Best Buy and upgrade. The cool thing, though, is somebody breaks in your house, you can just hide in that middle compartment and wait for them to go away. Pop out and throw Kenny Rogers 8 tracks at him. Take that. You gamblers, stay out of here. Stay. Yeah, that stereo will be mine one day. I know that right now.
2: 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And before that, Johnny W. And there's more great comedy up ahead with Anthony Griffith, Thor Ramsey, Tim Hawkins, Cleto Rodriguez, Scott Wood, Scott Gregory, Bob Stromberg, Bob Smiley, Kay Dodd, Rich Jones, and Matt Falk.
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11: People think I play basketball because I'm 6'4", so I was going to say, hey, you're pretty tall. Play basketball? No. You're pretty tall. I don't play, though. Why? You're pretty tall. Well, you're pretty short. You ride a horse? I don't like assumptions. Like whenever I'm in a grocery store, somebody might come up to me, excuse me, sir, could you get that can off the top shelf for me? No. Why don't you eat what's on the second shelf? This is my stuff. That's your stuff.
12: Well, I'm getting old too, and I tell you what, the age and the technology, I don't care how hip you think you are right now, someday you will be like me. You will be older, and the technology will have far surpassed you. Even now, you think, oh, there's no, oh, there is. There, because, man, how difficult can it be to just text message? Is that difficult? Yes, it is difficult. It is. I don't know what it is like the young, I don't know what the age limit is, but some of you are just like, tooth. Like, I look like I'm killing ants. Don't take your iPhone on a picnic. And iPhone owners, I'm an iPhone owner, and we're the most obnoxious cell phone owners in the land. Because of the applications. Look at this new application I got! It's called Savor Flavor! It tells you what to eat, it tells you what you like. You lick it. It tells you what to eat, it tells you what you like. Want to go have pizza? Yeah, let me check my GPS. And apparently, I don't like pizza. I don't. Where should we eat? Let me ask my iPhone. Check again later. Have you seen this application? This is actually true. They sell it for like 99 cents. They sell all these little applications for like 99 cents. The guy who created this application I'm telling you about now is making $40,000 a month. It's a Bic lighter, and you click it, and it lights. It has a Bic. That's it. That's the application. It looks like a Bic lighter for 99 cents. $40,000 a month. I've created an application to work in conjunction with that.

0: Tim Hawkins, Banana Peeling. And before that, Thor Ramsey and Anthony Griffith. And here's Cleto Rodriguez.
1: I love it in San Antonio because they can actually say Cleto. I just got back from Hobart, Oklahoma. The promoter didn't even know how to say my name. Matter of fact, he didn't even want to say it. He came up to me and goes, how do you say your name? It's Cleto. Uh-huh. Well, look here, Julio. You got about 30 minutes. Julio, that doesn't even rhyme. I did a show in Alabama. I love the way they say Cleto over there. Hey, Cletus! You're on in five. They just don't realize that my name in Spanish means Aztec prince. Warrior of all warriors. In English, it means we'll work for a minimum wage or something like that. Only time I ever been embarrassed to say my name or actually felt that way was when I met my wife. I remember I met her at a wedding and the music was loud and I asked her to dance, you know? And the first thing out of her mouth was, what's your name? And me all proud, Cleto! This is her response. I'm sorry. I thought you said Cleto. And I was afraid to tell her the truth. So I said, no. I said, Julio.
2: That's another thing, too, going to church when you're a kid. Who wants to go to church when you're little? My parents drug me to church every Sunday morning. Weren't there at church one Sunday. There's the preacher. He's up front. Come on down. Leave your problems at the altar. That's all he kept saying one Sunday. Come on down. Leave your problems at the altar. So my mom took me by the hand, took me up front, and left me.
3: He's your problem now.
4: Hey man, I'm telling you right now, you know, we have four kids, two boys, two girls. Andrew, Daniel, Amy, Deborah, ADAD. Isn't that funny? And now that I am a parent, I realize that you can put every parent in one of two categories. Every parent can be put in one of two categories, counters and non-counters. Because I had one of each. My mom was a counter, dad was a non-counter. Because mom would go, I have told you 1,000 times. Whereas dad would say, how many times do I have to tell you? And I had a two-parent system. Two-parent system is where you go ask a parent to do something. Then that parent sends you to the other parent. I would always try to finagle my way out of that. Mom, can I go over to so-and-so's? Well, if your father says it's okay. Really? Yes. Really? Yes. If he says it's okay. All right, mom, you stay in the kitchen. I'm going to go in the living room and ask dad. Dad, hey, man, what is the abbreviation of Oklahoma? He said it's okay.
0: Scott Gregory from Bananas. And before that, Scott Wood, also from Bananas. Cleto Rodriguez, Tim Hawkins, Thor Ramsey, and Anthony Griffith. 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You can get our free app for iPhone, Android. It is free. It is truly free. There's no

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3: NBC News Radio, I'm Lisa Taylor. President Trump says he's close to a decision about a massive attack on Iran. Trump told reporters at the White House Friday he's considering an attack that would be bigger than that conducted during Operation Epic Fury.
4: You can just keep doing exactly what we're doing and take them apart piece by piece. We could do it in a more rapid fashion, which we might do. Or we can negotiate with them, which we're also doing right now. I mean, as we speak, we're talking to them.
3: Democrats are gathering in Maine today to pick a Senate nominee following the Graham Platner campaign scandal. Former state Senate President Troy Jackson is the strong favorite as delegates vote in Bangor for the candidate who they want to become the next party nominee. The winner will go on to face Republican Senator Susan Collins in the November 3rd general election. Three Democrats are on Saturday's ballot to replace Platner, who dropped out of the race following sexual assault allegations. Lisa Taylor, NBC News Radio.
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11: 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It's Joey J here with another weekly movie minute, giving you the choice of kicking back on a train or on a pickleball court. Why not both?
12: You wrote a prescription for pickleball?
13: You didn't actually bring it to the pharmacy, did you?
12: Oh, of course not. 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
11: All's fair in love and racket as Jake Johnson plays an aging tennis pro looking to revive his career with a brand new game in The Dink. It's streaming on Apple TV this weekend. Quite a bit of fun to be had here as maybe a companion to, say, Dodgeball or Happy Gilmore. Runs on the profane side, but the chaos within and Johnson's confident electiveness help to keep balance. Bonus points to Ed Harris playing his dad, who throws zero stones, making the venture lively. I'd say the latter means legitimately double when a train ride hits a West End stage in Hadestown, the musical.
14: It was the road to hell. It was hard times. It was the world of God. And man!
11: Fans fans of the Tony-winning gem flipping the majesty of Greek mythology upside its head will be most pleased with their likely favorite show seeing added dimensionality and scale in this pro shot, reuniting cast members Reeve Carney and Eva Noblezada. In so many ways, it's quite mind-opening seeing classic stories shared among old and new friends with a jazzy, optimistic feel. In a time where the direct-from-stage subgenre has seen huge growth, this one sets a new gold standard. Enjoy the new stuff coming out this weekend, and this is Joey J for KKNW.
5: And now for your Alternative Talk weekend weather outlook. For your Saturday, we'll have partly sunny skies throughout the day, giving us a high near 73, and stronger winds gusting up to 20 miles per hour. Overnight, mostly cloudy, with low around 61. For tomorrow, the winds die down, but remain mostly cloudy with a high near 73 and a low around 60. And finally for Monday, mostly sunny skies warm us up to the upper 70s.
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16: When I was a kid, there wasn't a week that went by that my dad didn't say to me, when I was your age, I used to get up at 4 in the morning and walk 12 miles to school. Uphill both ways. Through the snow. Barefoot. Thank you for giving me that line. I had no idea what I was going to say next. I was completely lost. I'm going, what do I say next? When I was a kid, when I was growing up, I said, boy, Dad, it's cold out there. He'd say, you have no idea what cold is. When I was a kid, it used to get so cold, I kept getting my mouth stuck on that old cowbell. You kept getting your mouth stuck on it, Dad? More than once? If I said, oh, man, oh, I twisted that ankle. Oh, there's a lot of pain. He'd say, you have no idea what pain is. When I was a kid, pain really hurt. Walk it off. That was my dad's solution to any injury. Walk it off. Bloody nose. Well, walk it off. Ah. 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
1: I got a call a few years back from my mom, and she said, your dad's had a terrible accident. My dad, not a young man now, okay? My dad had climbed up in an apple tree, 18 and a half feet. And he was picking apples and throwing them to my teenage cousin on the ground. And my teenage cousin was catching the apples and putting them in an apple basket. But my dad grabbed a rotten limb and it snapped off and he went backwards off the branch, 18 and a half feet, hit the ground, shattered his pelvis. They had him in the in surgery all afternoon. My mom was finally able to get a hold of me. And I said, can I talk to him? And she said, yeah, I think so. And I want to tell you something. I love my parents. I have always loved my parents. And not a day in my life have I questioned whether my mom and dad loved me. I always knew my folks love me. And I don't take that for granted because that wouldn't be true for everybody here. I always knew how much my dad and my mom loved me. However, having said that, I would also tell you this. My dad and I didn't say those three words, I love you, hardly ever. And I've wondered why that is, because I always did with my kids, and they with their kids, and now I with their kids. And now my dad and I, we talk two, three times a week. We never end a conversation without saying, I love you, Dad, love you, son, or vice versa. But we didn't in those years when I was growing up. I said to my mom, can I talk to him? She said, yeah, I think so. And then I heard two syllables, hi, Bob, and I could hear the pain in my dad's voice. I had never in my life heard pain in my dad's voice before. I said, Dad, I'm so sorry. He said, well, thanks. I said, I heard you were up pretty high. He said, you have no idea how high. I was waiting for him to tell me about how his skin was heating up as he came through the atmosphere back down to Earth. I said, Dad, I wish there was something I could say to make you feel better. He said, well, thanks. And then I realized, hey, people, life is short, isn't it? And I said those three words so long overdue. I said, Dad, walk it off.

0: Tim Hawkins, and before that, Bob Stromberg, and here's Bob Smiley.
1: Now, I actually don't text her at all anymore because something happened a couple weeks ago. Actually, last week, because I was at Spirit West Coast, this great festival out here in California. Awesome. This is why I'm not ever texting my wife again. I was in the hotel lobby. I just had breakfast, and I just texted her 9 quick little texts, and I was in the hotel. I know in California you're supposed to text in your car only, but... This is what I texted her. Good morning, my love. How's the greatest woman in the world? I ate too much for breakfast. I'm so miserably full, bloated and fat, totally disgusting. How's your mom doing? I know, and I didn't mean anything by it. I'm just not good at segues. I got a sunburn yesterday at the festival. It felt like I was a mile from the sun. Whoever thought a big ball of gas would make me so miserable? This is why I'm never texting her ever again. AT&T decided to only send half my text. So my wife got, good morning, my love. How's the greatest woman in the world? Bloated and fat, totally disgusting. How's your mom doing? Whoever thought a big ball of gas would make me so miserable?
0: That's Bob Smiley. And before that, Tim Hawkins and Bob Stromberg. Coming up, one of my favorite routines from Kay Dodd. Rich Jones in there as well, and Matt Folk. You can hear this program again after it airs in the big radio station here. Yeah, that's right. At your convenience, you can pull up our free app for iPhone and Droid. Just type in Darren and Comedy into your app store. And it's absolutely free. Kay Dodd is coming up next.
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11: So anyway, well, I substitute teach, not in your county, relax. Yeah, and I only do pre-K and kindergarten because everything else is over my head. And I get sick a lot when I sub, so I have to do everything I can to stay well. So I got some essential oils. Y'all into that? No, they're good. You just got to be careful where you get them. 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I got mine from Earl's Oils in Rockmart. And, Earl don't know what he's doing. Earl gave me castor oil, Crisco oil, and motor oil, and he said, well, now those are essential, and I am getting older. I am in my late 50s now, and so, yeah, things are changing. I have my eyebrows are turning white. My chin hair is dark. What's up with that? Because apparently God's got a great sense of humor. I have to have my eyebrows dyed and my chin waxed to just be here tonight. And I don't know about you ladies, but I get this one eyebrow that just grows at the speed of light. I checked it this morning. It was fine. I got here. Open the car door for me. And I mean, they are strong, and do not pluck those. I did one time, left a crop circle right in the middle. My eyebrow. And don't you men think you ain't got a problem? I've seen y'all get a nose hair caught in your jacket zipper. Well, my memory's not what it used to be. I forget things. I forget important things. Like the other night, I forgot a pan on the stove, left it on 7 hours. And I'd cook supper. I mean, I never forget a meal. I ate supper. And my husband got up in the middle of the night to go to the bathroom and detected a heat source coming from the kitchen. So he comes into my room the next day. We get ready to go to do a show. And he just comes in after he got off work. And he said, baby, you left that cast iron skillet on the stove last night. It was about 7 hours on medium high heat. I was like, oh, I'm seasoning it. He's like, well, you seasoned it, baby. You burnt the paint right off of it. And it should have been a clue that I, you know, couldn't be trusted with heat because the day before I'd washed a load of water. Oh, some of you have done it. Look, discussion group just broke out right here. I knew it. I knew it. And I had a friend text me the other day. She said, I just dried my dryer. I was like, welcome to the club. And our daughter, bless her heart, she takes things so literally. And she heard me tell that story several times. She goes, I know I'm going to regret this. But I cannot figure out how you got that water out of that washing machine and put it in the dryer to spin it dry. Hey, you guys have been great. I'm Kay Dodd. Thank you. Punchline. God bless you.
12: There's a certain family you guys have probably all seen. You think everything has a place and everything should be in its place. When they get too much stuff, they have a garage sale and get rid of the junk. That's where my family comes in. They're the ones who buy all the junk. For crying out loud, it's like I grew up in a TGI Fridays. So yeah, I still live at home. And when you live at home, there's just some things you just don't do. Like the other day, I committed the unpardonable sin. I used my mom's Bath and Body Works scrub. Now I'm like addicted. You guys know what exfoliate means? And then the other day, I didn't have enough money for a pizza, so I slipped the delivery guy a little bit of Monopoly money. But the joke's on me, because now he owns a red roof on Park Avenue. And I'm still waiting on pass go. Then there's my dentist. He's got this giant poster above the dental chair. It's this really big ice cream cone, and underneath it, it says, the enemy. I thought that was kind of harsh. Then afterwards, I went to the ice cream shop, and they had a picture on the wall of my dentist. Trying to get in shape, like, I like to mall walk, but I usually stick to just mall walking around the food court. Because I got different motivation. Tiny toothpicks with chicken teriyaki. Of course, these 80-year-olds, they take it serious. That's because they're practicing for the big race, which is every time you're about to walk into a Cracker Barrel, a busload of seniors gets out and races you to the host stand. Yeah, and the ones that can't walk usually have wheelchairs with nitrous boosters.
13: I can't eat toast, mainly because I hate the toaster. The toaster frustrates me more than any machine in the entire world. They have that stupid dial on the side, right, to get your perfect temperature of toast every time. 1, 2, 3, 4, 5, 6. Those are your options. Come on! 3, 4, 5. That is all we need. Who was using the other numbers? 1 and 2? It's not a toaster. Now it's just a bread holder. Wouldn't buy that if you saw a commercial for it, would you? Get the new bread holder Durasoft 2000. It puts your bread in, then pops it up 2 seconds later, completely unaltered. Oh, fun. We should get a couple for the cabin. And 6. Who is using 6? It's not a toaster. Now it's an incinerator. Doesn't even pop up. Just ash and smoke comes out of the top. Anyone else want me to ruin their breakfast? I figured out a quick way to do it. But people seem to love toasters. They give them as gifts all the time, don't they? Oh, wedding gift. Here's a toaster. Come on, who doesn't already own a toaster, first of all? But they're like, they're so proud of it. They're like, here, have some toasters. As many toasters as possible for the new married couple. We got to start their life off with some toasters. Listen, if you or the person you're marrying don't already own a toaster, maybe you're not ready to get married. You haven't seen enough of the world yet. Go out and live a little. Make some toast. The only time it's ever cool to get a new toaster is when you only had the 2-slot toaster, but you get upgraded to the 4-slot toaster. That's a great day. You are making toast constantly now. You're like, how did we ever manage with just 2 slots before? What were we, Amish? What were we thinking? But the toaster's like a staple in your house, isn't it? Hasn't changed locations from the day you moved in. Why is that? You ever try to move a toaster? Crumbs flow out of this thing like the sands of the Sahara Desert. You're like, how did that many crumbs even fit into the toaster? Now you got a whole loaf of crumbs sitting on the counter. You know what I do? Put that in a bag, use that to bread chicken. That's the Mennonite way. But you can't just eat toast. So you gotta balance it out. What do they tell you to eat for meat? They always say eat fish. Oh, fish. Eat some fish. But the only problem with fish is that nobody likes fish. Even people who love fish don't like fish. Because the fish is the only food where the biggest insult you can give it is to say it tastes like what it is. Have you noticed? You hear it all the time at restaurants. I'm sorry, I'm gonna send this back. This is just much too fishy. I'm sorry. I had a fish here last week that tasted like prime rib. Can I have that one? Do you have a pork-flavored fish I could try? You don't see this with any other food. I'm sorry, this pudding is just much too puddingy. It's just much too puppy.
0: That's Matt Falk. Thanks to Matt for being on the program this week. And I'd like to thank the other comedians you heard this week as well. Johnny W., Rick Roberts, Anthony Griffith, Thor Ramsey, Tim Hawkins, Cleto Rodriguez, Scott Wood, Scott Gregory, Bob Stromberg, Bob Smiley, Kay Dodd, and Rich Jones. And that's going to do it for this week, my friend. We hope to see you again next week. Laughter's like a medicine, so join us every week for another big dose right here.
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11: 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I checked it this morning. It was fine. I got here. 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
16: NBC News Radio, I'm Lisa Carton. President Trump says he's close to a decision about a massive attack on Iran. We get more from Jim Forbes.
17: In the White House on Friday, Trump was asked by reporters about his comments to Axios that he's considering, quote, a massive attack on Iran that would be bigger than the strikes conducted during Operation Epic Fury. Trump said he hasn't decided yet and that he believes Iran is very serious about negotiating.
16: Tensions remain high in the Middle East as the conflict enters its fifth month. No new military strikes were reported overnight by U.S. Central Command or Tehran. Posting on X, a spokesperson for the country's health ministry said Iran had a peaceful night last night. Elsewhere in the region, sirens were blaring and missile alerts sent out in both Saudi Arabia and Bahrain. Democrats are gathering in Maine today to pick a Senate nominee following the Graham-Plattner campaign scandal. Former State Senate President Troy Jackson is the strong favorite as delegates vote in Bangor for the candidate who they want to become the next party nominee. The winner will go on to face Republican Senator Susan Collins in the November 3rd general election. Three Democrats are on today's ballot to replace Plattner, who dropped out of the race following sexual assault allegations. Popular weight loss drugs may benefit users and the economy. According to a new study published by the National Bureau of Economic Research, GLP-1 medications have resulted in employees taking 17% less long-term sick leave. The reduced use of sick time translated to savings of up to 1.5% of a worker's salary. The weight loss drugs have soared in popularity. And it looks like LeBron James will be suiting up with the Philadelphia 76ers. ESPN says it's a two-year deal worth $8 million. James said he was pretty sure he played his last game, but after some thought, he believes he can help bring a championship back to Philly. 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
18: President Trump is calling for signs to be placed outside the Smithsonian Museum, warning of alleged historical inaccuracy. Jim Forbes has more.
17: On Friday, President Trump ordered the Interior Department to place signs in front of the Smithsonian National Museum of American History in Washington, D.C., notifying visitors that the museum exhibits need to be, quote, renovated. The administration recently accused the museum's director of, quote, radical activist ideology and undermining faith in American institutions. Smithsonian Director Anthea Hardig told Congress this week that the museum was simply, quote, adding the evidence that earlier tellings left out of American history.
18: Coming up in the business week ahead, interest rates will be in the spotlight. The Federal Open Market Committee opens a two-day policy meeting on Tuesday with an announcement on its decision due the following day. Most analysts see the nation's central bank holding rates steady at 3.5 to 3.75%. However, some analysts aren't ready to rule out the possibility of a rate hike. Federal Reserve Chairman Kevin Warsh, who has pledged to get inflation back to the Fed's 2% target, is scheduled to hold a press conference following Wednesday's announcement. LeBron James is signing with the Philadelphia 76ers. At the White House on Friday, President Trump was asked who is better all time, LeBron or Michael Jordan.
19: Well, Michael Jordan's a guy that's a friend of mine. Play golf with him. He's a really good guy. And I think LeBron is... Maybe he's a racist, but maybe he doesn't like Trump. I don't know, but I only like people that like me.
18: James made his announcement earlier in the day on X. ESPN says it's a two-year deal worth $8 million. James thanked Miami and Northeast Ohio as he reportedly was considering going to the Heat and Cavaliers. James also thanked the city of Los Angeles, where he just spent the last eight seasons playing for the Lakers, winning the NBA title in 2020. Lisa Taylor, NBC News Radio.
20: And now for your Alternative Talk weekend weather outlook. For your Saturday, we'll have partly sunny skies throughout the day, giving us a high near 73, and stronger winds gusting up to 20 miles per hour. Overnight, mostly cloudy, with low around 61. For tomorrow, the winds die down, but remain mostly cloudy with a high near 73 and a low around 60. And finally for Monday, mostly sunny skies warm us up to the upper 70s.
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23: 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My name is Mike Mayo. Well, this past weekend, Wall Street saw a lot of, you might have assumed was a lot of, moving around, but when the week all settled, there really wasn't much change. And that's been pretty much the case in the markets for a while now. The Dow did end the week up 235. We had 51,947, the S&P at 74.11, and NASDAQ at 24,975. The Russell 2000 at 29.29. Oil and gold were pretty flat. Soft white wheat at 6.65 a bushel. So that's where everything all ended the week. And again, I was saying the S&P first reached 7,500. Back on May 14th. And right now I said it's 74.11. And for much of the time since then, it seemed almost attached to that number. This is an extraordinarily narrow range. And then, as markets have a habit of doing, stocks reminded us that tranquility is always temporary. Oil prices rose, interest rates moved a little higher, and several prominent tech companies came under pressure following their earnings reports. But even with the latest movement, the broader picture remains pretty interesting. Because like a duck, the S&P 500 appeared to be going nowhere, yet quite a bit is moving underneath the surface. And I think the lesson for investors is important. Sometimes a market that appears stuck is actually broadening out. The so-called S&P 493, those are the companies outside the Magnificent Seven, has collectively outperformed the Mag 7 so far this year. An exchange-traded fund tracking those seven enormous companies was up less than 2% through much of July. Meanwhile, the rest of the market has since advanced considerably more. Value stocks began improving. Defensive sectors held up better. We saw energy, industrial, financial, and other so-called old economy companies beginning to attract more attention. That doesn't mean the tech sector is finished, not hardly. It doesn't mean that artificial intelligence has suddenly become unimportant. And it certainly doesn't mean that you should abandon every successful growth company you own. It simply means that market leadership may be expanding, rotating, as they say. After several years in which a handful of enormous techs did much of the heavy lifting, other companies are now beginning to contribute. That's a good thing. Potentially a healthier development than an index rising simply because two or three of their expensive stocks kept rising. Over time, stock prices tend to follow earnings, as we've talked many times. Ultimately, businesses must produce profits in order to support their stock prices. And the earnings story continues to broaden. For the second quarter, FactSet has estimated earnings growth of roughly 31% for the Mag 7. That's still very impressive. Earnings for the other 493 companies were estimated to grow by 23%. And what's important there is that's their strongest performance since late 2021. Now, even more interesting, analysts expect the gap to continue to narrow. By the fourth quarter, earnings growth among the other 493 companies is actually projected to be more than that of the Mag 7. Now, that's an encouraging sign. It tells us that corporate America's strength isn't just confined entirely to seven household names. Four of the five largest contributors, as a matter of fact, to the second quarter earnings growth were companies outside the Mag 7. And while the index has been pausing, corporate profits have continued to move forward. Goldman Sachs has remained constructive on American stocks and has said that market participation can continue to broaden. BlackRock recently noted that analysts now expect S&P 500 earnings to rise about 25% this year. That's up from an estimate of 18% only 3 months ago. Now, neither firm is telling investors to run for the exit. What they're saying is that this may be a more selective market. The forgiving environment in which investors could simply buy the largest companies and assume they would go up, well, that may be changing. That's not necessarily bad news. It may simply mean the price, quality, diversification, and actual earnings are becoming more important again. That would be one of the good things. However, diversification deserves special attention. Those 10 largest companies now represent close to 40% of the S&P 500. We haven't seen concentration at this level since the mid-1960s. Now, several of the companies, including NVIDIA, Microsoft, Amazon, and Alphabet, are all tied to the same artificial intelligence boom in one way or another. Yes, they're different businesses, but they're each committing enormous sums to data centers, computer chips, and other AI infrastructure. So it's kind of like if being tarred by the same brush. If one guy has a problem, the other ones will get sold off just because. Goldman Sachs estimates that the largest cloud computing companies could spend another, holy crow, $670 billion on AI-related capital investment just this year. That investment may produce remarkable long-term results, but it also creates a common risk. If the expected return on all that spending disappoints, you can probably expect many companies' shares to come under some selling pressure at the same time. That's why no single idea, however exciting or powerful at the time, it should dictate the shape of your entire portfolio. See, diversification is definitely not a prediction that technology will fail. It's simply an acknowledgement that we can't know in advance which companies, sectors, or investment styles will lead over the next 5 to 10 years. And diversification is always much easier to accomplish than market timing. Market timing, that's pretty easy. You can't do it. And from time to time, we hear that the market is, quote, overdue, unquote, for a correction. Yeah, I get kind of tired of hearing that because I've never been particularly comfortable with that overdue thinking. Markets aren't like oil changes. A correction doesn't simply occur because a certain amount of time has passed. For sure, no one knows when the next correction will arrive, and nobody knows when the next bear market will begin. And nobody knows which headline will suddenly cause investors to start scrambling for answers. Here's what I do know. Volatility has always been part of the investing experience and always will be. It's one of the prices you pay for the opportunity to earn superior long-term returns that have been historically provided by stocks. That doesn't mean you ignore risk. It means you prepare for risk before it arrives. Rule number one during boom times is simple. Don't put yourself in a position where you will be a forced seller when good times end. That's where liquidity, diversification, and a clear purpose become so important. Having liquidity gives you money for near-term needs so you aren't forced to sell your holdings during a decline. Diversification prevents one company, one sector, or one quote-unquote fashionable idea from controlling your entire financial future. And a clear purpose reminds me of why you own the investments in the first place. Those three things make patience possible when patience matters most. Now, while stock prices remain relatively close to their highs across the board, it's an excellent time now to ask yourself a few questions. Are you genuinely diversified, or do several of your investments own the same handful of companies? You should look at your top 10 mutual fund holdings in your different mutual funds and see how much overlap there is there as well. Are you carrying more risk today than you intended to carry? Are you 100% invested in stocks? Can you emotionally and financially tolerate a bear market? These questions are a whole lot easier to answer while prices are still high than after the market has dropped 20 or 30%. You should also have some basic guidelines in place. For example, if the market continues rising, what do you do? If it declines sharply, what do you do? What would cause you to rebalance? What would cause you to raise cash? And equally important, what frightening headline, the oh my goodness, would cause you to do absolutely nothing? Having rules will not allow you to navigate every market perfectly. Nothing will. But rules can keep a temporary burst of emotion becoming a permanent financial mistake. You have to train yourself to separate fear from fact. Don't just read the headlines. Read through the stories. The facts are actually probably about three or four paragraphs down into the article. Fear deserves to be heard. Okay, but... And because it may be warning about a genuine risk. Okay, we accept that. But fear doesn't deserve to make every portfolio decision. You know, Warren Buffett once said that what gives investors opportunities is what is other people doing dumb things. Well, okay. So when do otherwise intelligent people tend to do dumb things? Well, usually when they're scared, excited, hurried, or convinced that everyone else knows something they don't. Markets reward discipline far more often than they than prediction. And the financial media, understand, is paid to capture your attention with scary headlines and, you know, the sky is falling, all that kind of stuff. And corporate executives, on the other hand, are paid to protect and grow their businesses. Neither one of these groups is responsible for helping you achieve your retirement goals. That responsibility belongs to you and to the planning process you have put in place. There's certainly no shortage of things to worry about today. Government debt is enormous. Middle East remains unsettled. Oil prices are fluctuating. Interest rates have moved a bit higher. And market concentration, again, as we've talked, is historically high. But there will always be something to worry about. In fact, an actively worried market can sometimes be healthier than a euphoric one. See, because worries keep expectations in check. It prevents you from assuming that every company will succeed and every stock will rise forever. And it can reduce the vulnerability that develops when everyone is completely confident and positioned in the same way. Interest rates can provide a good example of the difference between perception and historical reality. Many people believe that today's rates are unusually high. The only reason they believe that is because they become anchored to the period following the great financial crisis, when near zero interest rates, short-term interest rates, became normal for more than a decade. That isn't normal. That's abnormal. The 10-year Treasury recently traded at around 4.7%. Now, that may feel high compared with the post-2008 world, but it's not extraordinarily high when viewed over several decades. Remember, history doesn't tell us exactly what's going to happen next. It teaches you that bear markets eventually end. It teaches us that market leadership changes. Whatever your investment process is, make sure it fits your goals, your needs, and your ability to live with volatility, and then key, stick with it.
22: 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Hello, everyone. I'm Jim Harvey, President, Founder, and Chief Investment Officer of Opus 111 Group. Welcome to another session of the Opus 111 Group Wealth Intelligence Report. When Warren Buffett speaks, Wall Street listens. When I was a kid growing up, there were TV ads all the time that said, "When E.F. Hutton talks, people listen." So, when one of the world's greatest investors of all time makes a statement about the state of today's markets and tells us to stop, think, and perhaps reassess the assumptions we're making, it behooves us to listen carefully. Last week, Warren Buffett did exactly that. During two separate interviews with CNBC, the 95-year-old chairman of Berkshire Hathaway offered a candid assessment of today's investment landscape. He warned that it's becoming increasingly difficult to find attractive values because, in his words, too many investors today are preferring gambling over investing. At the same time, he revealed that he personally initiated Berkshire Hathaway's significant investment in Alphabet, the parent company of Google. At first glance, those two statements seem contradictory. If Buffett believes markets have become speculative and overpriced, why commit billions of dollars to one of the world's largest technology companies? The answer provides a master class in investing, and perhaps one of the most important lessons investors can learn in 2026. So this section is not simply about Warren Buffett. It's about understanding the difference between speculation and investment, recognizing the dangers of excessive market concentration, and appreciating why valuation still matters today, even in an era dominated by artificial intelligence, passive investing, and seemingly unstoppable technology stocks. For more than 60 years, Buffett has preached a remarkable simple philosophy: buy outstanding businesses at reasonable prices, hold them for the long term, ignore the daily noise. Let time and the magic of compounding work in your favor. Those principles have transformed Berkshire Hathaway from a struggling textile manufacturer in New England into one of the world's largest and most successful conglomerates, creating one of the greatest investment records in all of financial history. Yet, Buffett now worries that many investors have forgotten those timeless lessons. He believes investing has become increasingly entertainment. Instead of evaluating businesses, investors are chasing headlines. Instead of studying balance sheets and cash flows and various ratios, many are watching social media influencers. Instead of asking what a company is worth, they're asking how quickly its stock price can rise over the next few days or even weeks. This represents a profound shift in investor psychology. Buffett isn't concerned simply that markets have become expensive. Markets have been expensive before. His concern is that speculation itself has become normalized. Think about what's changed over the last decade. Millions of investors can now trade commission-free with a few taps on their smartphones.
1: Options trading, once largely the domain of sophisticated institutional investors, has exploded among individual traders. Zero-day options, contracts that expire within hours, have become some of the most actively traded financial instruments in the world. Sports betting has become legal across much of the United States. Cryptocurrency speculation continues to attract enormous attention, despite dramatic swings in value and the fact that most people have no understanding at all what cryptocurrency is, how it works, and most importantly, how ownership of various cryptocurrencies have very highly concentrated ownership profiles. In other words, very few people own most of the currency. None of those developments are inherently bad. Markets evolve. Technology improves access. Innovation creates opportunity. But, Buffett argues, something deeper is occurring. The line between investing and gambling is disappearing. And history tells us that when speculation overwhelms discipline, markets eventually remind investors that, guess what, prices and values are not always the same thing, and stocks soaring out of range of rational values will come back down to earth. Benjamin Graham, Buffett's mentor and the father of value investing, famously observed that, quote, in the short run, the market is a voting machine, but in the long run, it's a weighing machine, like what you weigh yourself in the morning. That's one of the most important ideas in finance. In short, enthusiasm can drive prices dramatically higher. Fear can send them sharply lower. Momentum, headlines, emotion, and crowd psychology dominate. But over longer periods, stock prices ultimately reflect the earnings, cash flows, competitive advantages or disadvantages, and financial strengths of the businesses themselves and the management that manage them. Buffett worries that today's markets have become dominated by the voting machine. Just look at recent history. The meme stock phenomenon demonstrated how online communities could temporarily propel companies to extraordinary valuations, largely disconnected from business fundamentals. Allbirds and GameStop are two very interesting examples of that we've actually analyzed in previous radio spots.

0: Research shows, on average, car accident victims with a lawyer get over 3 times more money than those without one. Better off with Hoo-Ha.
1: Electricity revolutionized manufacturing. The internet fundamentally changed global commerce. Each innovation created tremendous long-term economic value. Yet many investors still lost fortunes because they paid far too much for companies riding those technology waves. The lesson is remarkably consistent. A wonderful business purchased at an unreasonable price can still become a disappointing or even a cataclysmically bad investment. Which brings Buffett to his second concern, market concentration. Today's equity markets have become increasingly dependent upon a relatively small group of extraordinarily successful companies. The so-called Magnificent Seven, Apple, Microsoft, NVIDIA, Amazon, Alphabet, which is also known as Google, Meta, which is also known as Facebook, and Tesla, have generated a disproportionate share of our market returns over the past several years. Now look, these companies deserve a lot of credit. They've built remarkable businesses, generated extraordinary profits, and continue investing heavily in artificial intelligence, cloud computing, digital advertising, software, semiconductors, and next-generation technologies. But concentration itself creates risk. When a handful of companies represent such a significant portion of major stock indices, investors may believe they've diversified simply because they own index funds. In reality, they may be far more dependent upon the fortunes of those few companies that dominate the market capitalization of those industries than they even have any idea. We've seen this before. In the late 1960s and the early 70s, institutional investors became enamored with what they called the Nifty 50, an elite group of companies believed to possess such extraordinary growth prospects that investors concluded valuation simply didn't matter. You just bought the Nifty 50. Many were exceptional businesses, yet many subsequently declined dramatically because expectations had become unrealistic. The same occurred during the dot-com bubble. The internet genuinely transformed the global economy, but countless technology companies disappeared because investors confused exciting ideas and great stock price hikes with durable business models and competent valuation. There's an old saying, history rarely repeats itself, but it often rhymes. And that's precisely why Buffett's observations deserve careful consideration. He isn't predicting an imminent market crash. He isn't suggesting investors abandon equities altogether. He's reminding us that disciplined investing requires distinguishing between price and value, and that distinction becomes increasingly important whenever enthusiasm begins overwhelming practical, hard-nosed analysis. That brings us to perhaps the most fascinating revelation, from Buffett's CNBC interviews. Despite expressing concern about today's speculative environment, he personally initiated Berkshire Hathaway's investment in Alphabet. That brings us to the obvious question, why? If Buffett believes bargains are becoming scarce, why did he personally initiate Berkshire Hathaway's investment in Alphabet, the parent company of Google? The answer is remarkably consistent with everything Buffett has taught investors over the last 6 decades. Buffett has never argued that investors should avoid outstanding businesses simply because they are large or well-known, quite the opposite. In fact, as his investment philosophy evolved, he increasingly favored buying exceptional companies with durable competitive advantages, even if they appeared more expensive than traditional value stocks. He once remarked that it is, quote, far better to buy a wonderful company at a fair price than a fair company at a wonderful price. Alphabet fits that description. Let's consider their strengths. Google remains the dominant gateway to information on the internet, processing billions of searches every day. YouTube has become one of the world's largest entertainment and educational platforms. Android powers billions of smartphones worldwide. Google Cloud continues to gain market share in enterprise computing.

0: computing, while the company invests heavily in artificial intelligence through its Gemini platform and other advanced technologies. Then there's Waymo, Alphabet's autonomous driving division, which many analysts believe has established a meaningful lead in self-driving technology. These aren't isolated businesses. They reinforce one another. Each benefits from enormous scale, massive data resources, world-class engineering talent, and billions of dollars in annual free cash flow that can be reinvested into future innovation. Those characteristics create what Buffett famously calls an economic moat, a sustainable competitive advantage that protects long-term profitability from its competitors. Perhaps the most interesting part of Buffett's CNBC interview wasn't simply that Berkshire invested in Alphabet. It was his admission that he had wished that he had acted sooner. Even Warren Buffett acknowledges that extraordinary businesses can sometimes be overlooked. Great investors aren't infallible. They simply strive to make more good decisions than bad ones over the long periods of time. That's an important lesson for us. Successful investing isn't about perfection. It's about discipline. It's about recognizing that markets periodically become euphoric or pessimistic while maintaining the emotional stability to continue making rational decisions based upon long-term fundamentals. And that lesson is particularly relevant today. Over the past several years, investors have become accustomed to extraordinary returns from a relatively small number of companies. Artificial intelligence has accelerated that enthusiasm, driving substantial gains in many technology stocks and pushing major indices to new highs. But history reminds us that leadership eventually changes. In the 1970s, investors believed the Nifty 50 could grow unabated forever. During the 90s, many believed internet companies were permanently redefined investing. In the mid-2000s, residential real estate was widely viewed as an asset class that could never decline. Each narrative contained elements of truth. Each innovation changed the economy. Yet, in every one of those cases, excessive optimism eventually produced disappointing investment returns for those who paid too much for their stocks. So today, we should ask ourselves an important question. Have investors become so confident in artificial intelligence that they are beginning to assume the future is already reflected in today's stock prices? That doesn't mean AI won't transform our economy. I believe it will, just as electricity, computers, railroads, and the internet fundamentally reshaped commerce. Artificial intelligence will likely increase productivity, improve healthcare, accelerate scientific discovery, and change countless industries. But transformative technology and prudent investing are not the same thing. Investors can be absolutely correct about the future, but still overpay stunningly for the companies leading that future. That's the distinction Buffett wants investors to keep in mind. Thank you for joining us on this edition of the Wealth Intelligence Report of Opus 111 Group. I'm Jim Harvey, President, Founder, and Chief Investment Officer. Until next time, remember that successful investing isn't about predicting tomorrow's headlines. It's about building a disciplined investment strategy capable of helping you achieve your financial goals through every market cycle. Stay diversified, stay patient, stay focused on long-term value, and above all, continuing investing with confidence, purpose, patience, and rational judgment. Have a wonderful week.
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0: 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I'm Jim Harvey, President, Founder, and Chief Investment Officer. And in this segment, I want to talk about something that affects virtually every American family, and that is retirement. Retirement is one of those subjects that generates more opinions, assumptions, and mythology than almost any other area of personal finance. People hear things from friends, read headlines, see social media posts, and before long, those ideas become accepted as facts. The problem is that many of those so-called facts are just dead wrong. And when it comes to retirement planning, decisions based on misconceptions can become very expensive mistakes. A recent report from the Center for Retirement Research at Boston College identified several common myths that continue to shape how Americans think about retirement. These misunderstandings influence how people save, invest, plan for health care, taxes, and prepare for their future. So let's walk through six of the biggest retirement misconceptions and discuss what retirees and future retirees should really know. Let's begin with perhaps the most common fear of all. Myth number one, Social Security won't be there when I retire. If you've followed financial news over the last decade, you've probably seen alarming headlines about Social Security running out of money, going bankrupt, and going broke. Those headlines certainly grab attention, but unfortunately, they also create confusion. Many Americans have come to believe that Social Security will simply disappear one day. Some people in their 40s and 50s assume by the time they retire, benefits will be completely gone. The reality is actually quite different. The Social Security does face funding challenges. More money is being paid out than is coming in through payroll taxes. Current projections indicate that the trust fund reserves could be depleted by the early 2030s if Congress does nothing. But here's the thing. It's a problem that's easily fixed, either by increasing the percentage of the tax or by increasing the amount of money that is subject to the Social Security tax. But, you know, they're saying if nothing changed, and that's a huge assumption, Social Security would still continue to pay benefits. The reason is simple. Payroll taxes would continue to be collected from workers. Those incoming taxes would still provide substantial funding for benefits. Current estimates suggest that even after the trust fund reserves are depleted, Social Security could still pay roughly 83% of scheduled benefits with no adjustments. Now, politically, people have been making this a political football. Oh my gosh, we're spending much too much on social programs. I mean, the rights hero of the last century, Ronald Reagan, said that is specious and not true. So 83% isn't ideal, but it's not zero. There's a tremendous difference between a reduced benefit and no benefit at all. And here's another important point. Historically, Congress has stepped in whenever Social Security has faced major funding concerns. Most people don't realize this. When they project Social Security, they do it out of a 75-year time frame. So most policy experts believe that lawmakers will ultimately make adjustments, like I mentioned, to preserve the program. Potential solutions range from increasing payroll taxes, as I said, on higher earnings to modifying benefits for wealthy retirees, raising revenue caps, and implementing other kinds of reform. No one knows exactly what solutions will emerge. What we do know is that Social Security remains one of the most important federal programs in the country, and millions of Americans depend on it. The other thing to keep in mind is Social Security was never intended to supply all of your retirement income. It's just, originally, it was to prevent elderly poverty, and that was it. So planning for retirement should not involve assuming Social Security disappears. Instead, it should involve realistic projections, contingency planning, and understanding how Social Security fits into your overall retirement strategy. You know, there are other ways to boost your income and have it pay, like Social Security. One of the ones that we use, which a lot of people love to hate, is annuities, but they're the only other guaranteed source of lifetime income other than Social Security or pensions. Now let's move on to another area people avoid discussing altogether. Myth number two, we won't need long-term care. This is one of the most dangerous assumptions in retirement planning. Why? Because no one likes thinking about it. Nobody wants to imagine a future where they need assistance getting dressed, preparing meals, bathing, driving, or managing their daily activities. It's uncomfortable, it's emotional, and because it's unpleasant to think about, sort of like our own mortality, many people simply assume it won't happen to them. The research tells a different story. Studies indicate that the vast majority of older Americans will require some sort of long-term care assistance during their lives. Not everyone will require years in a nursing facility. Not everyone will experience severe disability. But many people will eventually need help with routine activities of daily living. The challenge is that long-term care can be incredibly expensive. Assisted living facilities often cost thousands of dollars each month. Home health aides can cost tens of thousands of dollars annually. and skilled nursing care can become even more expensive. Yet, these realities, long-term care frequently ranks lower on people's list of retirement concerns than stock market volatility or Social Security. That disconnect creates risk. Many retirees spend years preparing for market corrections while devoting little thought to one of the largest potential expenses they may ever face. Look, financial planning isn't just about accumulating assets. It's also about protecting against risks that you can protect yourself against. And long-term care is one of the most significant risks that retirees face. What's our next myth? Medicare covers long-term care. Wrong. It doesn't. In fact, surveys consistently show that Americans believe Medicare will pay for long-term care expenses. Unfortunately, that's just not true. Part of the confusion comes from the fact that Medicare does cover certain short-term skilled nursing services under specific circumstances. For example, after hospitalization, Medicare may provide coverage for short-term rehabilitation or skilled nursing care. But that's very different than traditional long-term care. Medicare was designed primarily to cover medical treatment. We're talking about doctor's visits, hospital stays, surgeries, diagnostic testing, medical procedures. Long-term care often involves custodial care. That means assistance with daily living activities like eating, bathing, dressing, mobility, supervision. So that distinction catches a lot of people off guard. So, you know, don't think about stuff and pretend it away, because it's not going to be a productive way for you to make conscious decisions about your life. Myth number four, you need $1 million to retire. Every year, surveys produce a new retirement magic number. Sometimes it's $1 million. Sometimes it's 1.2. Sometimes it's 1.5. The specific number varies. The myth remains the same. Many Americans have become convinced that retirement success can be summarized by a dollar figure. Reach that number and everything works. Miss that number and retirement becomes impossible. Well, you know what? That's too simplistic. But retirement isn't determined by a magic number. It's determined by your number, which is a combination of factors. How much money do you want to spend? When do you want to plan to retire? What sources of income? Where are you going to live? You know, you live in Seattle, it's expensive. You know, you live in Pasco, it may be different. Will you receive Social Security? Do you have a pension? Do you own your house? I mean, all of these things. So that's why it's very important not to just listen to, you know, some ad or sales pitch about how much it's going to take for you to retire, because you just don't know. All right, myth number five, I won't need stocks in retirement. Many people believe that once retirement arrives, investing should stop. Now, you know, I get it. It's a conventional way of thinking. You spent decades growing your money. Now it's time to preserve it. The answer comes down to one simple fact. Retirement is much longer than people realize. A 65-year-old today may easily spend 20, 25, even 30 years in retirement. Many people will live into their 90s. Some will reach 100. My dad died at 104, and I was managing his money, and it was mostly stocks. Of course, that's what I do for a living. But, you know, so retirement isn't the conclusion of a financial journey. It's just the beginning of a different phase that can last decades, and decades require growth. Inflation doesn't retire when you do. Healthcare costs don't stop rising. Everyday expenses continue to increase over time. If a retiree moves entirely into cash or ultra-conservative investments, purchasing power will steadily erode. That's why many financial professionals recommend maintaining some exposure to stocks throughout retirement. Now, risk tolerance matters, income needs matter, individual circumstances matter, but just abandoning stocks because everybody says that's what you should do, is misguided. And then the last myth is my taxes will be much lower in retirement. This assumption catches many retirees by surprise because occasionally produce some unpleasant shock when retirement income starts arriving. Now, let's be clear. Many retirees do end up in lower tax brackets than they experienced during their peak earning years. Employment income typically decreases. Work-related expenses disappear. Spending often declines somewhat. So, yeah, taxes may decrease, but not as much as people expect. Why? Because retirement accounts were funded with pre-tax dollars. I'm talking about traditional IRAs and 401k plans. So for years, you enjoyed tax deductions while making the contributions. You didn't have to pay capital gains tax, income tax on interest or dividends. But eventually, those taxes come due. And you're going to be forced at your 73 to start taking money out of those accounts, and that's fully taxable. So keep that in mind as you're looking at it. So, you know, final thoughts as we wrap up today's program. Let's review six retirement myths. First, Social Security is not expected to vanish, even though the program faces some funding challenges in the short run. Secondly, most Americans are far more likely to need some form of long-term care than they realize. Third, Medicare is not designed to cover most long-term care costs. Fourth, there's no universal magic retirement number that guarantees your success. Fifth, retirement often lasts long enough that maintaining some exposures to stocks not only remains important, but it's a critical thing to make sure that you don't run out of money. And sixth, taxes do not automatically disappear once you stop working. The common thread running through all of these misconceptions is uncertainty. When people don't know, they often substitute assumptions as facts. Unfortunately, assumptions can become costly. The good news is retirement planning doesn't require perfect predictions. It requires informed decisions.
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2: 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My name is Mike Mayall. In this segment, I'm going to talk about something that I think is something that folks get, investors, get somewhat confused about, and that is the gap between what the headlines are saying and what reality is. And so I want to address some of that in a few comments here and hope that it does you some, you will benefit from it. Now, one of the greatest challenges you face today isn't finding information, God knows, it's dealing with too much of it. Every day you're bombarded with headlines about tariffs, inflation, wars, government spending, artificial intelligence, market valuations, and, of course, economic uncertainty. The result? Many investors feel as if they should be worried all the time. No. Yet, when I look at the actual data, I see a very different story. And today I'd like to talk about what investors are worried about right now, and more importantly, how that compares with what the facts are actually telling us. Hopefully these facts will help minimize or even in some cases eliminate any fear you have. You know, successful investing, believe me, has never been about reacting to headlines. It's all about understanding reality. And right now, reality looks considerably better than what many people realize. Let's begin with trade. For months, the previous tariffs have dominated economic discussions. Many economists predicted severe consequences, of course. Some forecast rising inflation, slower growth, shrinking corporate profits, and disruptions throughout the economy. And yet, 1 year after those tariff announcements, the trade deficit has been cut nearly in half. According to the Commerce Department, year-to-date, the deficit has fallen by more than $213 billion. That's a drop of about 49% compared to the period just a year ago. Now, regardless of your political views on tariffs, that's a significant development. Please understand, markets don't care about your opinions about anything. They only care about outcomes, just the facts. And so far, the outcome has been considerably better than what many have feared. Now, that's an important lesson because markets move not on what everyone expects, but on surprises. And speaking of surprises, let's talk about inflation. Inflation remains one of the biggest concerns to retirees and investors. Now, the latest Consumer Price Index showed prices rising 4.2% from a year ago. Now, at first glance, those numbers might sound concerning to some, but the details matter. Realize that more than half the increase came from energy prices. Gasoline jumped 7% all by itself. The core CPI, Consumer Price Index, which excludes the food and energy prices because they typically flip all over the place, is often viewed as a better measure of underlying inflation. And it was up only 0.2%. That was well below expectations. And the producer prices, what manufacturers are affected by, told a similar story. Their inflation rose by 1.1%, which was the same as in April. But once again, energy was responsible for most of that move. Now here's the important part. Many analysts have predicted that higher energy prices would spread throughout the economy. They warned that transportation costs, manufacturing costs, consumer goods, all would be moving higher. Every product containing petrochemicals would become more expensive. That was the concern. See, there's never been a one-handed economist because they say on one hand this and on the other hand that. So that's how they're... quote-unquote arguments go. But that's not what we're seeing. Those inflation pressures haven't broadly spread throughout the economy. Sure, energy prices have risen, but many other prices haven't. And markets notice those distinctions. You know, one of the reasons I remain positive on inflation is something that many investors rarely hear discussed on the TV, because those folks have little or no understanding or awareness of how it all goes. And here I'm referring now to the money supply. Nobel Prize winner Dr. Milton Friedman once famously said, "Inflation is always and everywhere a monetary phenomenon." In other words, in plain American, inflation happens when too much money is chasing too few goods and services. During the pandemic years, the government lost their mind and money growth exploded. At one point, broad money measures were growing by more than 30% annually. That was unprecedented. Today, money supply growth has slowed dramatically and is trending even lower. Right now, broad money growth is running around 5.9%. And that's pretty close to the trend we experienced before the pandemic, and those years were characterized by relatively modest inflation. Now, all this does not mean inflation disappears tomorrow. No. But it does suggest that inflation may continue easing over time once temporary geopolitical pressures eventually fade. So that's one reason markets have been more resilient than many expected. Markets look ahead. They don't care about today's inflation number or what oil prices are or where. It's more about where inflation is going to be 6, 12, and 18 months out. Which brings us to another concern of investors. Volatility. Now, folks often tell me that they're nervous because markets seem unpredictable. Well, they are. And my response is usually the same. You see, volatility is not a bug. It's a feature. What I mean is, stocks have historically delivered some of the highest long-term returns of any asset class. But those returns come with a price tag. And that price tag is the volatility. It's unavoidable. Remember that. It's unavoidable. Sometimes volatility makes perfect sense. Last year's tariff-related correction had an obvious explanation. Other times, volatility appears for reasons nobody fully understands. And now, welcome to the nature of the market. The important thing to remember, I think, is that volatility and risk are definitely not the same thing. For many retirees, for example, the greatest risk is not market volatility, it's inflation, the hidden tax. Think about it this way. According to Social Security, a married couple, age 65, non-smokers, have an 80 to 90% chance of at least one of them living out 25, 30, or even 35 years. Well, let's assume that we don't drop one of those people by the wayside. And you've got 25, 30, or even 35 years of joint, you know, living. So you got to make sure that your buying power is keeping up so that you don't wind up behind a curve. See, it's again, your real challenge isn't simply preserving the money. It's preserving your purchasing power. And even if inflation averages just 3%, which has been the average going back into the late 1800s, annual average, prices roughly double every 24 years. So if you're in that string, that means the prices are going to be continually going up every year, but for sure, you'll see them double every 24 years at 3%. That's not speculation, not gambling. What you need is growth. Growth. And historically, the ownership of productive businesses through stocks have been one of the most effective ways to achieve that goal. It's my opinion that retirees need to have some money in equities or they're going to be hurt by the inflation situation. Now let's talk about stock valuations. This is another topic that generates a lot of concern. Many investors worry about the enthusiasm surrounding the AI stuff and large tech companies has pushed their stocks way too high. But be careful not to confuse leadership with danger. Conventional wisdom says extreme outperformance is unhealthy. History often suggests otherwise. Many of the strongest bulls have been led by a relatively small groups of companies driving innovation and productivity. Today, the AI may be the next chapter. Some sectors today are making new highs. Others are consolidating. Many investors see that as a warning sign. Well, I don't. That's exactly how healthy bull markets often behave. Leadership rotates. Capital flows. Different industries take turns carrying the market forward. And so dispersion by itself isn't bearish. It's normal. What would concern me is widespread deterioration, broad weakness, multiple sectors being down simultaneously. And we for sure aren't seeing that. The strongest sectors continue acting strong. The weakest sectors aren't even weak enough to threaten the overall market. So that's not weakness. That's normal market behavior. Now, successful investors often focus on trends that may unfold over the next decade. Several areas are attracting significant investment and innovation, such as, of course, artificial intelligence and productivity enhancements. Productivity enhancements is another thing. Infrastructure spending, energy production, healthcare innovation, nuclear power innovation, infrastructure. And these aren't short-term stories. These are long-term themes. And history teaches us that wealth is often created by identifying those durable trends early and remaining patient. The best investors I've known spend a lot more time studying long-term trends than trying to predict the next quarter's GDP numbers. I'd like to discuss what might be the most important question every investor should ask. How much risk am I really taking? Notice, I didn't ask how much volatility you're seeing. I said how much risk. Major difference. Real risk involves portfolio concentration, longevity, and inflation, for example. And perhaps most importantly, real risk includes your own behavior. Throughout my career, I've watched folks make the same mistake repeatedly. They become optimistic at market tops, they become fearful near market bottoms, and worse still, they allow those emotions to override discipline. Behavioral mistakes often do more damage than recessions, elections, inflation reports, or even market corrections. So as we wrap up today on this segment, here's what I see. Consumer spending remains healthy. Household balance sheets remain generally solid. Employment remains constructive. Money supply growth, well-behaved. Inflation pressures outside energy remain manageable. Corporate earnings continue expanding across the board, and long-term innovation remains alive and well. Now, none of this guarantees markets move straight up. Never do. But investing has never been about perfection. It's about recognizing the difference between perception and reality. I'm Mike Mayo with the Opus 111 Group. This has been the Wealth Intelligence Report. I thank you for spending part of your day with me. Now, remember, successful investing isn't about predicting every headline. It's staying focused on the long-term realities that truly drive wealth creation. Thanks for listening. Have a wonderful week.
1: 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This information is from sources we believe to be reliable. 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Investment involves risk and is not indicative of future results. 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
4: NBC News Radio, I'm Lisa Carton. President Trump says he's still deciding if he'll restart major combat operations in Iran. Trump held a meeting with his national security team at the White House on Friday after saying earlier no final decision has been made. He also said that he believes that Iran is very serious about negotiating. Tensions remain high in the Middle East as the conflict enters its fifth month. Former State Senate President Troy Jackson officially became the Democratic nominee for the U.S. Senate. Jackson overwhelmingly won the vote today as hundreds of delegates gathered in Bangor to pick a replacement for Graham Platner. Jackson will now go on to face Republican Senator Susan Collins in the November 3rd general election. Three Democrats were on the ballot to replace Platner, who dropped out of the race following sexual assault allegations. President Trump is urging the Senate to adopt a budget resolution before lawmakers leave for August recess. Trump is calling for the upper chamber to immediately take up the $95 billion resolution to approve funding for the Iran war. However, his request follows a statement from Majority Leader John Thune on Thursday, asserting that the measure doesn't have 50 votes to pass the Senate. White House Press Secretary Karoline Leavitt said Trump's patience is running out with the Senate Majority Leader. Residents in Hawaii are being advised to prepare for a possible hurricane. Hurricane Fausto is expected to weaken to a tropical storm before it reaches Hawaii sometime late this weekend. But for now, Fausto is a Category 2 storm moving westward across the Pacific Ocean. No coastal watches or warnings have been issued, but officials in Hawaii are urging residents to stock up on supplies ahead of the storm's arrival. Comic-Con has taken over San Diego for the weekend with 135,000 people attending the event. But there are plenty of things to do even without a Comic-Con badge, and most are free. You're listening to the latest on NBC News Radio. President Trump is calling for signs to be placed outside the Smithsonian Museum warning of alleged historical inaccuracy. Trump on Friday ordered the Interior Department to place signs in front of the Smithsonian National Museum of American History in Washington, D.C., notifying visitors that the museum exhibits need to be renovated. Smithsonian Director Anthea Hartig testified before Congress earlier this week in defense of the institution.
5: When historians talk about reframing a traditional narrative, we don't mean erasing it. We mean adding the evidence, the voices, the objects that earlier tellings left out so that more Americans can see themselves reflected in the national story.
4: The administration recently accused the museum's director of radical activist ideology and undermining faith in American institutions. SpaceX is celebrating the successful launch and landing of its massive Starship rocket. Starship Test Flight 13 blasted off from Starbase, Texas, Friday evening. After deploying 20 Starlink satellites into orbit, the V3 rocket then successfully landed in the Indian Ocean.
6: Starship descending into the Indian Ocean, and we're in the water. And it's a soft splashdown in the water.
4: SpaceX is trying to get Starship ready for a crucial NASA test flight next year that could set the stage for the next moon landing. LeBron James is signing with the Philadelphia 76ers. At the White House Friday, President Trump was asked who is better, LeBron or Michael Jordan.
7: Michael Jordan's a guy that's a friend of mine. Play golf with him. He's a really good guy. And I think LeBron is, maybe he's a racist, but maybe he doesn't like Trump. I don't know, but I only like people that like me.
4: James said he was pretty sure he'd played his last game, but after some thought, he believes he can help bring a championship back to the city of Philadelphia. Lisa Carton, NBC News Radio.
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15: And now for your Alternative Talk Weekend Weather Outlook. For your Saturday, we'll have partly sunny skies throughout the day, giving us a high near 73, and stronger winds gusting up to 20 miles per hour. Overnight, mostly cloudy, with low around 61. For tomorrow, the winds die down, but remain mostly cloudy with a high near 73 and a low around 60. And finally for Monday, mostly sunny skies warm us up to the upper 70s.
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17: Thanks for tuning in for the best of Viva ENT Rock, Pop, and Soul. On the show today, a discussion of rock and roll from 1964 to 1966. And to cap it off, we've got a special interview that I did back in 2012 with the legendary Sonics. Stay tuned for that. That's all coming up. This show was originally recorded on June 25th, 2020.

0: Ladies and gentlemen, guys and dolls, cats and chicks, you're listening to Viva ENT. This is Johnny the Capo. We're live in Seattle on this beautiful summer day. I'm here with my co-host, Mr.
1: Devin the Other Dude.
0: Devin the Other Dude Chrysler. And, of course, the greatest producer in all of Seattle.
2: Hey, it's Eric.
0: CC Rider.
2: All right.
0: Keep me satisfied. I like it. CC Rider, that's a great song. And we got a great producer. We got a great show today. Our topic today, ladies and gentlemen, is none other than rock and roll, 1964, 1965, 1966. We're going to talk about those 3 years, what impact they had on pop music, what impact they had on rock and roll, period. And also, we got a couple of announcements early in. I want to talk about our group, Viva ENT, talk radio, rock, pop, and R&B. We're up to about 600 members, Devin. Is that cool?
1: Yeah, that's really cool.
0: And I just made you a moderator. You're a moderator on the group now.
1: Yes, I am now.
0: All right, cool. And as a matter of fact, didn't you post the whole Rolling Stones concert from CenturyLink on the group?
1: Yeah, I posted a song by song from my YouTube channel, Devin Chrysler Studios.
0: Wow.
1: I've been posting a song here and there.
0: That's fabulous and wonderful. And then, of course, we're going to talk all about the rock and roll. I'd like you to get on Facebook and join Viva ENT Talk Radio, Rock, Pop, and R&B. Be part of it. We talk rock and roll. We talk rock from the beginning of rock until present day. And there's a lot of people on that just love to talk about, you know, songs that were popular when they were in high school and junior high and throughout their life. It's really a fun type thing, you know what I mean? So right now, We're gonna focus on 1964, and of course, that was the year of the British invasion, and of course, that was the big Beatle thing, and I'm gonna put my glasses on real quick here, just so I can look at the top 100 of 1964.
2: And you're right, the Beatles, they topped it.
0: Oh yeah,
2: yeah. I Want to Hold Your Hand was the number one song in 1964.
0: That is correct, and the number
2: massive
0: two,
2: hit.
0: Yeah, yes. And number two was She Loves You.
2: Yeah.
0: Something that surprises me, not a whole lot, but the number three song of 1964 was Hello, Dolly.
2: Louis Armstrong, Satchmo.
0: Yeah, and, you know, I was in junior high in 64, 65, and 66, and I remember they played the hell out of Hello, Dolly on the radio.
2: Yeah, it seems like something from another era, an earlier right. era, like it'd be from the 40s or something.
0: Right, it was actually from the musical that was popular on Broadway at the time,
2: yeah.
0: Hello, Dolly. And so, hey, Louis Armstrong scoring the number three record of 64, that's pretty cool. And then, of course, another thing that I think that was pretty cool was Roy Orbison scoring the number four record, Pretty Woman.
1: Yep, and Hard Days of Night was released that year.
0: That's
1: they,
0: right.
1: They made number 13.
0: Cool.
1: And number 14, Love Me Do. Beatles, yeah. Please Please Me, number 16.
0: Yeah, out of the top 100 records, I think the Beatles had five, which kind of surprises me. I thought they might have more than that, but it looks like Twist and Shout was up there at number 40. So they pretty much had like five songs in the
1: Well, Can't Buy Me Love and number 52.
0: Really? I didn't see that. Okay, cool. Oh, Can't Buy Me.
2: 55, Do You Want to Know a Secret?
0: Oh, okay. Yeah. So
2: they had a huge year.
0: Oh, yeah, they did. Okay, so yeah, now that I'm scrolling through it, you're absolutely right, fellas.
1: And I saw her standing there, number 95.
0: Oh, really?
1: Yeah.
0: So they did a lot more than I actually thought. I'm surprised I saw her standing there wasn't bigger, because I remember that to be, I remember them playing the hell out of that on the radio and the whole nine yards. So, anyway, that was definitely the year of the Beatles. Any comments by you, Erica, on the Beatles in 1964, which you weren't even born yet, right?
2: No, I wasn't born, but that was their breakout year, and they really dominated those.
0: They dominated
2: the top 100 of the year. But there's a lot of great stuff that became hits that year. And I like even some of the novelty stuff is just a lot of fun, like the Trashman Surfing Bird. I get a kick out of any time I hear the Trashman. They just sound like from another universe, you know.
0: Yeah.
2: That is so weird, but so popular.
0: Is there any way you could pull up that song? Because I'm not even familiar with it.
2: Sure.
0: Yeah, just for kicks.
1: House of the Rising Sun, The Animals, that's
0: what number was that?
1: That's down a ways. That's like mid.
0: I would think that House of the Rising Sun would be much higher.
1: Everybody's heard.
0: Oh, yeah.
1: A classic. Bird's a winner, when a bird, bird is a winner, when a bird, when a bird is a
0: winner, when a bird, bird. The bird's a winner, when a bird, bird. That song. It's fabulous. I used to drive my mother crazy with that song.
2: Yeah, I bet it drove a lot of mothers crazy. Yeah,
1: the whole Family Guy episode about
0: that. What a song! What a great song that is.
1: House of the Rising Sun's number 38.
0: No kidding. I would think that would be bigger, but
2: In a year when you got to compete with the Beatles
0: and you got the British
2: Roy
0: Invasion,
2: Orbison, the Beach Boys, the Dave Clark Five, you know. The Four Seasons scored hits. See, even being that top 100 is pretty amazing.
0: I noticed that Elvis did not get in the top 164. So he had some pretty big movies that year. He had Viva Las Vegas, which was his biggest movie, Kissing Cousins, and Rossabout, which the album went number one.
2: It seems like Viva Las Vegas was a pretty big song. So
0: it was.
2: I'm surprised it wasn't in the top 100.
0: I am too. And you know, the thing is with Viva Las Vegas, because of the British invasion and the Beatle thing, it didn't get as much airplay at the time. But as time went on, it became, you know, a very famous and popular song, gold record. I think it peaked at number 20 or something.
1: Well, number 20 is actually Under the Boardwalk, The Drifters.
0: Oh, yeah, I love Under the Boardwalk. Love that song. No question about that. So 64, you're looking at that chart, Eric?
2: Yeah. Yeah, I mean, you really get to see, like, pop music becoming more splintered than ever before, you know, just more varieties of music making it into the top 100, it seems like.
0: Johnny Rivers had a big hit with Memphis, and Motown was kind of getting in there. Mary Wells did a good job. I think she had My Guy.
2: My Guy was like number six. Or seven.
0: So basically the top 10 of 1964 is I Want to Hold Your Hand, number one. Number two, She Loves You. Number three, Hello, Dolly. Four, Pretty Woman. Five, I Get Around by the Beach Boys. And Dean Martin, who Dina Martin was on our show, his daughter, a couple weeks ago. We talked about it.
2: That's right.
0: Everybody Loves Somebody, the number six record of the year. Isn't that something? That is something.
1: That's incredible.
0: My Guy, Mary Wells, which I love that song. That song, We'll Sing in the Sunshine by Gail Garnett.
2: I didn't realize it was that big.
0: You know,
2: I knew it was popular, but I don't think of it as being as massive as this would suggest.
0: Here's what I remember, because I was there at the time.
2: Mm-hmm.
0: They just played the living hell out of that song on the radio, and it was very haunting. You know, and it almost kind of made you feel like you're in a spooky movie or something.
2: Wow.
0: Yeah, it was really a haunting song. Maybe if you could pull that up, Eric.
2: Sure.
0: And play it, but her voice, Gail Garnett, it was haunting. It was like, okay, and, you know, you kind of feel like in a weird place when you hear that song.
2: Well, it's a good song, but Gail Garnett is not a household name.
0: Right.
2: Which is why I don't think of it as being that big, I guess.
0: That might have been her only hit.
2: Yeah.
0: Yeah, yeah. We'll sing in the sunshine. Spooky. We'll laugh
2: every
0: day.
2: We'll sing in the Everybody sunshine. Knows the song, but they don't know Gail Garnett.
0: You
2: know?
0: Right. And like I said, they played the living hell out of it.
1: Wow.
0: Devin, fill us in what you got in your info bank.
1: Down at number 79, You Really Got Me, The Kinks.
0: Oh, I love The Kinks.
1: Yeah, I really love The Kinks. And
0: my memory of The Kinks is when the first time that I seen them on Shindig, they were the ugliest band in rock and roll at the time. I mean, they were not real pretty. They had bad teeth. They didn't look like a John Lennon and Paul McCartney for sure. I mean, they even made the Rolling Stones look pretty. Excuse me for saying so, fellas. But that's my memory of the Kinks. The songs were great.
2: Yeah,
0: the rock edge was fabulous.
2: They're one of the first hard rock bands.
0: Yeah,
2: really. Yeah. They were along with the Sonics over here.
0: Yeah,
2: they really kind of invented that, you know, distorted, cranked up sound. That
0: loved it too.
2: Yeah, kind of went on to influence. Yeah, the punk bands and, you know, heavy rockers in the future.
0: And you know,
2: so a little bit of you really got me because
0: yes, please
2: just got that great.
0: Yeah. Hook.

0: You know, the thing with that record is it was hard edge, and they didn't really have distorted guitar on that. They just had a loud guitar on it, sounds to me.
1: Yeah.
0: Da-da-da-da-da. So if they would have had some distortion on that like Van Halen did, it would have been far out for the time. You know what I mean?
2: Like Back to the Future.
0: Yeah.
1: It would have been like the Sonics.
0: Yeah. You have the Sonics?
1: Yeah, sure. Pull up some Sonics.
0: Did they do You Really Got Me?
1: They didn't, but I could tell that the Kinks were influencing the Sonics, and I think the Sonics were influencing the Kinks as
0: well. Oh, well, let's listen to that bad baby. That sounds marvelous. Marvelous! Well,
1: a little bit of their local hit in 64 was The Witch, and on the B-side, which became a hit in its own right, was Psycho.
0: Let's hear it.
1: Yeah, let's hear it.
0: Let's hear this. Cool.

0: Whoa. Reminds me of the Dave Clark 5 sound, in a way, that was coming out in 64. And the guy's voice is, you know, really cutting edge. You know, great sound to his voice.
1: Yeah, he's been called the White Little Richard.
0: Yeah, he's
1: Jerry Rosling.
0: I can hear that, yeah. That's the kind of stuff I like, too.
2: Yeah, 64, that was a big year.
0: Well, we better go ahead.
2: But 65, that's even a bigger year.
0: I was going to say, let's go to 65. Just
2: Woolly Bully, Sam the Sham and the Pharaohs, number one song.
0: Number one song.
1: That was the number one song at 65.
0: That is amazing. I'll tell you about Woolly Bully. It's just a great song. You know, for them to score the number one record of 1965 is amazing that they did that, Sam the Sham and the Pharaohs. I think they were out of Memphis, but Woolly Bully was they played the living hell out of it, and all I can say is a great song.
2: It beat number three, "I Can't Get No Satisfaction" by the Rolling Stones.
0: Satisfaction, in my opinion, is probably in the top five best rock and roll records of all time.
1: Yeah, I think that one's the one that definitely cemented the Rolling Stones as being legends, you know,
0: I think up there
1: with the Beatles and the Beach Boys.
0: I think you're absolutely right there. Up until about that time, the Stones were scoring some hits, maybe Heart of Stone and Time Is On My Side, pre-Satisfaction, and they were fairly big hits, but after Satisfaction, with Satisfaction going all the way to number one, kicking ass, almost every record after they did that was significant. Paint It Black, Get Off My Cloud, 19th Nervous Breakdown.
1: Yeah.
0: All great, great rockers, and really changed things for the Stones. And as a matter of fact, I think it catapulted them into superstardom, that song. Really?
1: Yeah, I agree.
0: That's my opinion.
2: They beat out Help, that was number seven. The Beatles were making another movie this year.
0: Yeah, exactly. Help was, I remember the movie. It was a good movie. That We Five song, You Were On My Mind.
1: I don't know that one.
0: Yeah, go,
1: let's pull it up.
0: Pull it up real quick. It's kind of trippy because it's one of those songs that you'd be singing all the time. You know, you don't really like the song, but you're singing it all the time.
1: Yeah, I probably know this one, but I don't recognize it.
0: You know it. You know it.
3: You were on my mind.
1: Oh, yeah.
3: And you were on my mind.
0: And then the bridge gets real, what?
3: I got trouble.
0: Whoa, whoa.
1: Okay, yes, I do know that song. It's, you know, the title and the definitely the band name, terrible band name, the We Five.
0: Yeah.
1: That just didn't stick in my brain at all. But yeah, definitely know that melody.
0: Of course, and then we forgot the Four Tops number two song, I Can't Help Myself, which is one of the most popular Motown songs of all time.
1: Sugar Pie, Honey Bunch.
0: Yeah,
1: great song.
0: Yeah, and then, of course, the Righteous Brothers scored You Lost That Love and Feeling, a Phil Spector production, and I think Cynthia and Barry Mann wrote that. I'm not real sure. Downtown was a huge hit, especially with the
1: Petula Clark, yeah.
0: Especially with the girls, and it was just a great song. Herman's snuck in there with Can't You Hear My Heartbeat, which was a real poppy, reminded me of the teen idol thing. Herman kind of reminded me of the Bobby Darin, Bobby V thing, because it was Herman and his band.
1: Well, Peter Noon was the lead singer of
0: Peter
1: Herman's
0: Noon.
1: Hermits. And, yeah, I guess he was kind of a teen idol.
0: Teeny bopper idol,
1: yeah.
0: More so than the Beatles or the Dave Clark 5 or the Stones, you know, because they were more different. And then, of course, we have the King here, number nine. I can't believe it, but that's great. Crying in the Chapel, which was a huge hit in 1965. They played the hell out of it. My Girl, number 10. Beach Boys, Help Me, Rhonda. King of the Road, Roger Miller. And then The Birds and the Bees, Joel Ankins. That was a huge hit.
2: Beating out number 33, Papa's Got a Brand New Bag.
0: That's probably one of his best songs. Papa's Got a Brand New Bag.
2: And number 29, Eve of Destruction, Barry McGuire.
0: Yeah, I had that as Song of the Day a couple days ago on the group.
1: Yeah, and you know, this song was so big that there was an answer song.
0: I know, Dawn of Destruction.
1: Yeah. And yeah, Dawn of Correction.
0: Dawn of Correction.
1: And one of our regulars on the show, John Madera, was part of writing that one.
0: Yeah, he wrote it, and I think he performed.

0: Research shows, on average, car accident victims with a lawyer get over 3 times more money than those without one. Better off with Blue Hop.
1: Of soft and melodic, and Barry McGuire's voice is very raspy and growly. Yeah. And when you hear those records, to me, it's like weird. it's kind of a sore thumb in the lineup there. So when he went solo, that kind of made sense. But, you know, usually people go solo because they want to do their own thing, write their own music and stuff. But I guess he didn't write his own songs when he went solo, which was interesting. So even though Eva Destruction is a big popular folk kind of protest anthem in a way.
2: Absolutely.
1: Barry kind of just crooned it.
2: He didn't write it. It was, yeah. You know, I think a lot of the male vocalists in those days didn't write a lot of their material. Like even Johnny Rivers, I think the first song that he wrote was Poor Side of Town, which I think was 67-ish. And I think that was the first song he wrote. And he scored a lot of hits in 64 and 65.
3: Beating out Love Potion number 9 by The Searchers, number 7.
2: That was a cool tune. That's a Jerry Lieber, Mike Stroller song, originally recorded by The Coasters. And that's a great song. Matter of fact, we've had Mike on our show, Mike Stroller. Like to get him back on the show. Matter of fact, I think I'm going to give him a call in the next couple of weeks and say, hey, Mike, let's get you back on Viva EIT. And what else you got, Devin?
3: Well, I think we should talk about 1966.
2: Let's do it.
3: That's a huge year in music. California Dreamin', number 1 by the Mamas and the Papas.
2: Well, you know, that was a real interesting thing when the Mamas and the Papas went in to audition for the guy that signed them. After the guy heard them, I heard this story on a documentary or something. He was all excited because the harmony was rich and the song was dynamite. And he's saying to himself, man, these guys, these hippie looking guys, they just came in and they just brought this great song to me. And it was out the next day and it was a hit, smash hit. Jose Feliciano had a big hit with that.
3: Sam the Sham and the Pharaohs had a big hit with Little Red Riding Hood, number 16.
2: I like it.
1: I forgot they had more than one hit.
3: That's their second big hit.
1: Yeah.
2: I think their second big hit, I think they had maybe one or two that kind of barely made top 40.
1: You know, my favorite song from this year was number 2 from Question Mark and the Mysterious.
2: Great song.
1: 96 Tears. Such a classic. It's been covered many, many times, but you know, they never had any other success, unfortunately. But
2: and
1: boy,
2: that song,
1: what a classic anthem.
2: Absolutely fabulous.
1: From the very beginning with that keyboard riff.

0: Great.
1: And Question Mark himself, a very interesting character. If you ever want to have some fun, go ahead and Google Question Mark and the Mysterians, because this guy, a very interesting guy.
0: You might have seen him on Dick Clark maybe once, but they didn't get a lot of TV, and I don't know why. I don't know who the management was for Question Mark, but I think they weren't they out of Detroit or Flint, Michigan or someplace like that?
1: Yeah, they were actually from Bay City in Saginaw, in Michigan.
0: And they should have made it. They should have had more. You know?
1: Yeah, I mean, with a song that strong, you would have thought they would have had more hits.
0: Yeah, and then were the Animals? Did the Animals have that? That hit, I love that song by the Animals. I think it was 66. The Animals had a big hit with CeCe Ryder. You know that?
2: Which one is that?
1: That's right.
0: Pull up the Animals CeCe Ryder. It's like the best CeCe Ryder of all. It's really a great, great, great, great song.
2: Did it beat out Sunshine Superman by Donovan, number 22?
0: I don't even think it's song is in the top 100, and it's CeCe Ryder by the Animals. It was dynamite. You see it in there? I don't see it.
2: I don't see it. Oh.
0: Great organ entrance.
3: I see CeCe Ryder.
0: Isn't that?

0: I guarantee that was 65 or 66, but anyway, that was one of the Psychotic Reaction, another one.
1: Yeah,
0: number
1: oh, another
0: 56,
1: great hit.
0: Count Five. That's one of those ornery type rock type songs, kind of like what was that other one, that Dirty White Boy type thing. Remember that one?
2: No, I'm not familiar.
0: Who did that? The Standouts, Dirty White Boy? You remember that one?
1: Oh, are you thinking about Dirty Water?
0: Oh, Dirty Water. Right.
1: Yeah, yeah, yeah. There was some of these garage rock hits that were, you know, bubbling up in the top 100. And yeah.
0: Yeah.
1: Psychotic Reaction, definitely one of those classics.
0: Psychotic Reaction, number 56 song of 1966.
2: Just below number 54, 19th Nervous Breakdown by the Rolling Stones.
0: I love that song. Of course, would Painted Black come out that year too?
2: Yes, it did.
0: Because Painted Black, you know, I was a teenager during those years, and I wanted to paint my room black like every other teenager in the United States.
2: Number 34.
0: Number 34, I love it. You see anything on that list, Eric, that rings your bell?
1: Oh, lots of great stuff here, of course. You know, Paul Revere and the Raiders, another Northwest band.
0: They did a good job.
1: Kicks, a massive
0: Kicks
1: hit
0: a great
1: for them,
0: song.
1: Was number 9. They had a lot of hits, of course, in the mid-60s. But
0: Good Lovin' by the Young Rascals. Yeah, yeah, Kicks is had a great guitar lick.
1: And Paul Revere and the Raiders out of Boise, Idaho.
0: They were good, man.
1: Toured extensively
0: in Washington. Yeah. I think Dick Clark picked them up, and they were like a regular on Where the Action Is.
1: They became the house band.
0: Mm-hmm. They were dynamite. I liked them.
2: Number 100, A Well-Respected Man, The Kinks.
0: That was kind of an off-the-wall type song. It didn't get a whole lot of airplay, and I'm surprised that it made the number 100. I like the song, but I just I don't think it was one of those songs that, you know, etched into your mind.
2: Not like Summer in the City, number 35 by the Love and Spoonful.
0: Summer in the City was dynamite. That was it had a great sound, great lick, great voice, great vocals, the whole nine yards. It was actually, I thought Summer in the City was a little bit before its time.
2: Yeah.
0: And it had a great sound.
2: Like Born Free, number 26. That was a huge movie that year.
0: Yeah, that was kind of
2: Roger Williams.
0: That was kind of trippy. They played the living hell out of that on the radio. There's no question about that. I think, who was the artist on that?
2: Roger Williams.
0: Yeah, they play the hell out of that.
2: And Mamas and the Papas, Monday, that's another big
0: hit. I was wrong about Poor Side of Town. Johnny Rivers actually came out in 66, and he wrote that song, and that was his first number one record. So Johnny was doing pretty good in 64, 65, and 66. Yeah.
2: I'm not finding Gloria by Van Morrison, but...
0: It should, you know, Gloria...
1: Well, because in this country, the hit version was by the Shadows of Night that did a sounded-like cover of the Them's classic Gloria.
0: You're right about that, yeah. But exactly. What Eric said, it wasn't really Van Morrison, it was Them.
2: Yeah. Oh, Them, yeah.
0: And Them.
1: Yeah, Van Morrison wrote the song, Shadows of Night covered it, had a big hit with it in this country.
0: Yeah, they did.
1: But I think the Them version is more well-known at this point, just because people retroactively got into Van Morrison as he achieved big hits in the 70s.
0: Yeah, you know, when Gloria came out by Them, it had a really nice hard edge to it, and I like to know what the flip side was, but I think the flip side might have been a bigger hit, and I think it might have been Baby Please Don't Go.
1: Yeah.
0: I'm not real sure about that.
1: That was a big hit for them too. Yeah.
0: And Baby Please Don't Go got more airplay than Gloria. And this is a guess, so I'm usually right though.
1: Yeah, it was like a double A side.
0: Was
1: single.
0: It?
1: Yeah.
0: Okay, so see, I'm right again. Jesus. see that? So anyway, the reason that Gloria didn't get the radio play is because Baby Please Don't Go edged it out, and that was more of the hit. And so Them's version of Gloria didn't really get the airplay, and then Shadows of Night. You know what was going on with Gloria was, even though it didn't get the airplay it should have got with Them, every band was playing it. Every band at the time
1: was like an instant rock and roll classic.
0: Exactly. Every band that could play three chords was playing Gloria.
2: Wow.
0: You know, and so then Shadows of Night picked up on that, and they recorded it, and it became a big hit for them.
2: And they had to compete with number six, These Boots Are Made for Walking by Nancy Sinatra.
0: That was produced by Lee Hazelwood. That was a Frank Sinatra production with his label on Reprise. So Frank put Nancy together with Lee Hazelwood, and she had one of the biggest hits of the year and pretty much made a career from that song. Of course, Nancy had some big hits like Sugartown and some other hits. Jackson, I think. Wasn't she on Jackson with Lee Hazelwood? Yeah,
1: yep.
0: She was.
1: Yep.
0: Mm-hmm.
2: And it wasn't until next year, which actually 53 years ago to the day.
0: No kidding.
2: June 25th, 1967.
0: Tell me about it.
2: They broadcasted Our World, and they had the Beatles' All You Need Is Love. And they had opera singer Maria Callas and painter Pablo Picasso. And it was at the time the largest televised audience at for 400 to 700 million people tuned in.
0: I remember it, and I watched it live. And it was, you know, when the Beatles had got their new look with the mustaches and the long sideburns and the longer hair and the psychedelic jackets. It was really cool.
2: That's what we're going to talk about next show is Summer of Love. And
0: next week, next time we're on the show. Which will probably, I think we're going to be off next week, but of course we're going to play the best of next week for sure. But when we come back live, we're going to be talking about 67, 68, 69, the hard edge of rock and roll coming out, Cream, Iron Butterfly, a Steppenwolf.
2: We'll talk about Woodstock. And
0: all that stuff, yeah. That'll be great. And Eric, any comments on 66?
1: Well, great year for music.
0: Yeah.
1: But we're rapidly running out of time, unfortunately.
0: No way.
1: Yeah, so we're going to have to pick up this conversation because we've got another classic Viva E&T interview coming folks' way here in just a few minutes after our break.
0: And on that Viva E&T Radio classic interview, who are we going to feature this week?
1: We've got two of the members of the Sonics,
0: cool.
1: Larry and Rob, coming up in an interview from 2012.
0: Ladies and gentlemen, guys and dolls, cats and chicks, you're listening to Viva E&T Talk Radio. 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I'm here with my co-host, Devin Chrysler, the greatest producer in all of Seattle, Eric C.C. Ryder. This is Johnny the Capo. We'll dig you now. See you later, because you are fine, sweet potato.
1: And we're going to go out.
0: Gloria, baby.
1: I'm doing Gloria, yeah.
0: Cool.

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0: Now, we talked about them a little bit when we were talking about the years 64, 65, and 66 for rock and roll. They weren't in the top 100 hit makers nationally, but locally, they definitely were. If you were a Seattle person or Tacoma person, then you definitely know the legendary Sonics. And we played a little bit of Psycho, and as we came in, we were playing a little bit of their version of Louie Louie. And I'm very excited to bring this interview to you once again. This is Larry, the guitar player, and Rob, the saxophone player from the band The Sonics. And this was an interview I did back in 2012 to promote their concert in Tacoma, Washington at the time. Of course, the band started in Tacoma, so it was a bit of a homecoming for them. And if you like this interview, be sure and check out my podcast, which is called Hidden in Plain Sight. Well, I'll be presenting this interview in the next week or so, along with an interview I did with Buck Ormsby, who was the bass player for the band The Wailers, who is now sadly passed. But he was one of the founders of Etiquette Records, who signed the Sonics, and he's featured heavily in the Sonics documentary called Boom, which I also highly recommend checking out if you get a chance. All right, thanks for tuning in to Viva ENT. Enjoy this interview with the Sonics. On the line with me now, I am super excited because these are legendary guys here in the Northwest. We are talking to Larry Parepa, and I hope I said his name right, and Rob Lind. And both of these gentlemen are from the Sonics. And if you don't know the Sonics, you're missing out, because the Sonics were probably the premier garage rock band of all time, and originally from Tacoma, Washington. Joining me again on the line is Larry and Rob. Larry is the guitar player for the Sonics, and Rob was the saxophone player, still is the saxophone player for the Sonics. Gentlemen, thanks so much for joining me today.
1: Oh, you're sure welcome.
0: Now, Larry, you're actually in Seattle, and Rob, you're back east somewhere.
1: I'm in Charlotte, North Carolina.
0: Charlotte, North Carolina. All right. How's the weather out there?
1: Well, it was good training for me to grow up in Tacoma, because it's exactly like that right now. It's gray and overcast and a little dry.
2: Oh.
0: And I should say that we've got Buck Ormsby joining us as well. And Buck, of course, from the fabulous Wailers, bass player and founder, one of the founders of Etiquette Records, which put out the first two Sonics albums, as well as the legendary singles, The Witch and Psycho. So fantastic to have you here as well, Buck.
2: All right. Nice to be here. Thank you.
0: Well, the reason why we're here together and talking today is because the Sonics are back together playing Tacoma for the first time in how many years has it been, guys?
2: Well, you know, we really can't put a handle on it because what's the last date they played in Tacoma? It was in the late 60s.
3: I'm saying 67. Maybe?
2: 67. Yeah. I imagine 66? That's close, Larry. but we should have had a contest on it, but. You know, nobody can really remember the last place. Yeah.
0: You didn't have the internet back then to keep track of those sort of things, unfortunately. Okay, well, this is very exciting. I'm a Tacoma myself, and I've been a fan of the Sonics for a long time. And I got to say, the one reunion show you did back in the 70s at the Paramount before I was born. So I never in my wildest dreams thought I would get the chance to see the Sonics live. But I did actually get to see you guys live in Seattle when you played on Halloween. I believe that was 2008, and then got to see you again in 2010 in Olympia. So, you know, so excited to have you back in your original hometown of Tacoma. But the band has taken kind of a long, strange journey to worldwide success, because you guys are now heading over to Europe again. You've played Japan. You're playing big festivals over in Europe, and I can't think of another band that's had a career trajectory anywhere similar to the Sonics, where you had some success in the 60s when you were originally around, but most of that success was local to the Northwest. but somehow the legend just grew and grew and grew over the years as you were broken up to the point now where you are playing festivals, as I say, in Europe and playing big shows in America. How did this happen?
3: Yeah, that is it is ironic. I felt about the same thing, that you know, there's no shortage of bands that were fairly well-known, maybe worldwide, back in the 60s who were out there, you know, reliving their lives again. Mm. I can't think of another band who was just a regional band in the 60s and now is more of a world-influenced band. And how that happened, I have no idea.
2: Well, let me say one thing.
0: Sure, Buck.
2: They were encouraged to go and do a performance back east in New York.
0: The Cave and, Stomp show, right?
2: Yeah, the Cave Stomp. And, you know, it took them a little while to, you know, to put it all together. They had several rehearsals. Larry put it together, and Rob, and Jerry. And they went back and performed there. What was amazing about this whole thing is that people flew from Europe to come to see them because they thought the same thing that you just mentioned, is that they may never see him again.
0: Yeah.
2: Or it'd be the first time, and they wanted to be there. So they came from all over the world to New York.
0: Well, you know, a lot of us younger fans really have never had the chance in our lifetimes to see you guys. So it's really fantastic that you did get back together and are performing once again for the fans. How do you think the audiences compare now compared to back in the 60s when you guys were, you know, you guys were teenagers yourself and you were playing to a lot of teenagers? Now, I assume you're playing to some teenagers, but you've got probably crowds of all ages. How do those crowds compare?
1: Well, the crowds that we've played for over the last few years are just wonderful. They're just great. They're very, very demonstrative. They know the words to all the songs. They stand in front of the stage and sing along with us. So it's really gratifying to play just about everywhere.
3: But they're younger. European. I mean, they're not old people there. Mm-hmm. Remember Rob in Japan? I think the average age was probably, they looked like 17. I don't know. Really young.
1: Well, Japan was, yeah, Larry's right. Japan was interesting because when we got over there and we saw the other group that we were playing with, the Baudis, their crowd was teenage girls, and we thought, oh boy, this is going to be tough. But they were the same way. They were really good fans and real demonstrative.
0: Well, I think that's got to be a testament to the quality of the music, to the how far ahead of your time you guys really were. You played so much rawer and harder and louder, I think, than any band I can think of from the 60s. And I think that still appeals to young people today.
1: Well, I hope so, because our approach to playing for any crowds, no matter where they are, is totally honest. Mm-hmm. We just play as hard as we can. We never mail it in. We never phone it in. When we go out on stage, we give it everything that we have. And then when we're done, and all five of us do that. Mm-hmm. And when the show is over, you know, win, lose, or draw, at least we're really, really proud of the show that we put on. And it seems to translate, no matter what country we're in, it seems to translate right across. We play really hard, and we play very powerfully, and our two singers are very dynamic guys, and Larry plays hard, and I play hard, and the other guys do too, and it just kind of translates in pure energy to the crowd, and it really works for us.
3: You know,
1: we don't have any tricks.
3: Eric, there's some real differences.
1: We just go straight ahead.
0: Okay. Thanks, Rob. Go ahead, Larry.
3: There's some huge differences, not only in the audience and how they act nowadays compared to, you know, 40-something years ago. Mm-hmm. You know, 40-something years ago, everybody would get in the backseat of a car and share a bunch of beers and go into a hall and fight and all that stuff. Now they stand in front of the audience, the stage, and they move their heads a lot. But back then, monitors had not been invented yet, and nobody was mixing from off the stage. Mm-hmm. So we would have a little four-channel Bogan amplifier with nothing but a volume control on it on stage. We would mix our own sound, and we would listen to each other on stage, and that's how we would balance the music. That took a lot of getting used to. The monitors particularly, it was frightening because of the way we could hear ourselves on stage now. Some things I probably didn't want to hear, and then the squealing because we were so damn loud.
0: So
3: there's a lot of difference.
0: Now, Larry, you've got a very original guitar sound, I think. But you were using a much more primitive equipment, I think, back in the 60s. There's a story that you actually punctured your amplifier speaker to give it more distortion. Is that true?
3: Well, no more true than when we were in Greece and a guy swore up and down, even though I kept telling him it wasn't true. He swore up and down that I used to take tinfoil and fill it with ice and then wrap it around the power tubes.
0: So that's not true either.
3: Yeah, I don't recall doing such a thing, no. My brother is the one that said I poked holes in my speakers. He said it. He used to say it sounded like a train wreck.
2: Train wreck, yeah.
0: Uh-huh. And that was Andy, who was the original bass player for the band. But is unfortunately not playing with you guys. Is there a reason why he decided not to participate in the reunion? And we should say that your original drummer, Bob Bennett, who is an amazing drummer, is not involved either.
3: Right. Yeah, Andy had a wrist problem and something, I think he called it trigger finger.
0: Uh-huh.
3: Injury in his hand at that time, but I think even then, even if that wasn't the case, he just wasn't really interested in traveling.
0: Well, fair enough, I guess. But I'm glad that you decided to go ahead regardless, and I should say that the gentleman that you've got replacing them, or at least playing those instruments in the band now, are fantastic.
2: Freddie Dennis.
0: Yeah,
2: Freddie is the bass player now. Yeah, and you know the thing about this is Freddie's a long, you know, he's been a musician here in the Northwest for a long time, and he came in. I mean, it's a natural thing because for him to do that because Andy and him play together now in little groups. And they're all friends. So, you know, we're bringing in a friend, and he's a great singer. I mean, he adds a lot to the show.
0: I noticed that you had Freddie sing vocals on some of the songs. Originally, it was mostly Jerry, the vocalist and
2: Jerry
0: keyboard
2: Rosalie.
0: Player. Jerry
2: yeah.
0: Rosalie, yeah, who has one of the amazing voices in rock and roll. People have compared him to a white Little Richard, and I think that's, you know, somewhat apt. I noticed you got Freddie singing some of the vocals on that. Was that something that Jerry decided that he just preferred Freddie doing it, or how did that come about?
1: The way those two guys sing is very hard, and Jerry throws everything that he's got into it, so it just makes it a little. It spreads out the energy a little bit.
0: Mm-hmm.
1: It makes it a little bit easier on both of those guys. So Freddie picked up a couple of the songs Jerry used to sing, and Freddie does an amazing job on them.
0: Now, Rob, you actually sang on some of the Sonics songs, too. Is that right?
1: But, you know, that was really in the days when we were playing. The reason I did was we were playing three sets in those days, and Jerry just couldn't sing for 3 hours without a break. So I sang some of the blues stuff where you didn't really have to sing, where you just kind of shouted, and that's where you got your head on backwards and walking the dog, and those things kind of came from.
0: Great songs.
1: Those were just primarily to give Jerry a break.
0: Great songs.
2: Yeah, but one of the highlights of the whole set that they do now is Rob singing You Got Your Head on Backwards. I mean, it's really a good version. I mean, very nice.
0: Definitely, and a great tune. And that one... that one was on the Introducing the Sonics record, which was actually the third album from you guys. Is that right? I believe that was correct. That was the one that was recorded in Los Angeles?
3: Yeah, Jordan Records.
0: Yeah, yeah. Okay. And we're running out of time here, so I do want to talk about the show coming up at the Pantages Theater. Again, that is Friday, July 27th. And tickets are going fast, so people should get their tickets now. But this is the official Louis Fest kickoff concert. And I want to say that Louie Louie was the first record that I heard from the Sonics. And back in the, I guess, in the 60s, every band in the Northwest did a version of Louie Louie. But I am very, very partial to the version that you guys recorded. You actually kind of changed it around and made it almost a different song. But
3: made it a minor chord progression instead of a major.
0: Yeah, yeah. And I think that that they became influential with other people covering it. They kind of made it a minor chord progression as well. So kudos, guys. Great job. I'm trying not to gush too much, but hopefully you can tell that I am a true fan of the Sonics and have been for a long time. So, again, it is a real honor. Are you guys looking forward to playing Tacoma again? I know so far you've played almost everywhere else on the planet. Is it going to be good to be back home?
1: Oh, gosh, yes. Yeah, it's going to be just great. You know, obviously, everybody knows that's where we started, and we played a lot of the teenage nightclub called the Red Carpet out in South Tacoma, which was really our first really good gig, and we wound up playing there a couple of times a month. So I'm kind of hoping that we see some of the folks that came to see us at the Red Carpet. I hope they show up down at the Pantages, and it just kind of closes the loop.
3: Yeah, plus Tacoma just never got the credit that it should for the bent styles of music that came out of that town. You know, it's sort of like the Liverpool of Washington. London, and back in England, London got all the credit. But the style came from Liverpool. And I think it's the same thing here. Tacoma's always had a rougher edge.
2: Yeah,
0: absolutely. I mean, well, it wasn't just the Sonics in the 60s coming from Tacoma, of course. Fabulous Wailers and the Ventures all made a huge impact, on 60s rock and roll. So, you know, sadly, we're running out of time here in the studio, but I do want to thank you guys again. And we look forward to seeing you at the Pantages Theater on Friday, July 27th for the big show.
3: And maybe we can meet you there, Eric.
0: That would be wonderful.
1: That would be a great thing, and it's an open invitation. And before we get done here, just like to say, it's been an honor talking to you, too. Thanks for the interview.
0: Thanks so much, guys.
1: We'll see you now.
2: All right.
3: Goodbye.
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6: 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Why not both?
7: You wrote a prescription for pickleball?
8: You didn't actually bring it to the pharmacy, did you?
7: Oh, of course not. I'm not an idiot.
6: All's fair in love and racket as Jake Johnson plays an aging tennis pro looking to revive his career with a brand new game in The Dink. It's streaming on Apple TV this weekend. Quite a bit of fun to be had here as maybe a companion to, say, Dodgeball or Happy Gilmore. Runs on the profane side, but the chaos within and Johnson's confident electiveness help to keep balance. Bonus points to Ed Harris playing his dad, who throws zero stones, making the venture lively. I'd say the latter means legitimately double when a train ride hits a West End stage in Hadestown, the musical.
9: It was the road to hell. It was hard times. It was the world of God. And man!
6: Fans of the Tony-winning gem flipping the majesty of Greek mythology upside its head will be most pleased with their likely favorite show seeing added dimensionality and scale in this pro shot, reuniting cast members Reeve Carney and Eva Noblezada. In so many ways, it's quite mind-opening seeing classic stories shared among old and new friends with a jazzy, optimistic feel. In a time where the direct-from-stage subgenre has seen huge growth, this one sets a new gold standard. Enjoy the new stuff coming out this weekend, and this is Joey J for KKNW.
4: NBC News Radio, I'm Lisa Carton. President Trump says he's close to a decision about a major attack on Iran. In remarks at the White House Friday, Trump said he's considering a massive attack even bigger than the strikes conducted during Operation Epic Fury. He noted that he hasn't decided yet, and he believes that Iran is very serious about negotiating. Tensions remain high in the Middle East as the conflict enters its fifth month. Former Maine Senate President Troy Jackson will face Republican Senator Susan Collins in the fall election. Jackson officially became the party nominee today as Democrats voted 566-5 for Jackson to replace Graham Plattner on the ticket. Plattner dropped out of the race following allegations of sexual abuse. The family of the man shot to death by a Madison, Wisconsin police officer is speaking out publicly for the first time. Corey Ruiz was shot by police during a struggle in the middle of an intersection on Wednesday. Ruiz's mother, Elsa, spoke Friday alongside other family members and civil rights attorney Ben Crump.
10: My son was an exceptional guy. He was my love. He loved his daughter. He loved his family. He did not deserve to be taken out like that.
4: Crump has been the face of many high-profile cases, including Trayvon Martin, Breonna Taylor, and George Floyd. The incident is under investigation, and all officers involved have been placed on administrative leave. Five people were injured in a mass stabbing in Old Sacramento, California. Rich Cassone reports.
11: Police responded to a call in the historic district early Saturday morning. KCRA says officers found three men who had been stabbed. Those men were sent to a local hospital for treatment. Two more men later showed up at the hospital with stab wounds from the same attack, according to police, who say all of the victims are now in stable condition.
4: Three people of interest have been detained. The Odyssey is still the hottest movie in theaters in its second week, making another $85 million this weekend. You're listening to the latest on NBC News Radio. The accused Appalachian High School shooter has pleaded guilty to murdering four and injuring nine others in the 2024 mass shooting. Liz Kennedy reports.
12: Colt Gray appeared in a Barrow County courtroom Friday morning in front of Judge Nicholas Prim, who asked him a series of questions, including, are you pleading guilty to each of the charges? And are you guilty? The now 16-year-old Gray answered each question with yes, Your Honor. He had pleaded not guilty. Friday's guilty plea, however, was part of a non-negotiated plea and sentencing. This means his October trial will no longer happen. After he pleaded to the 55 charges, victim impact statements were read in the courtroom. Gray's sentencing reportedly begins next week.
4: The wait for a second bridge between Detroit and Canada is almost over. Jim Forbes has more.
13: The Gordie Howe International Bridge is scheduled to open to the public on Monday after 8 years of construction and over 25 years of planning. Windsor, Ontario Mayor Drew Dilkins took part in a ribbon-cutting ceremony on Friday.
14: This bridge has risen up against ever-shifting backdrops of uncertainty. Amidst a global pandemic that made crossing the border impossible. Against a trade war that has amplified all that this bridge stands for.
13: The bridge has more lanes and more scanner technology than the 96-year-old Ambassador Bridge. Tolls will also be cheaper.
4: It's WNBA All-Star Weekend in Chicago. Players and coaches had a special visitor during Friday practice at the Obama Presidential Center. Former President Barack Obama stopped by to greet each of the All-Stars while congratulating the league on its continued growth. He added he could not be a bigger fan of the WNBA. The All-Star game is set for tonight at Chicago's United Center. And The Odyssey is still the hottest movie in theaters in its second week. The IMAX epic is expected to make another $85 million this weekend. Lisa Carton, NBC News Radio.
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16: And now for your Alternative Talk weekend weather outlook. For your Saturday, we'll have partly sunny skies throughout the day, giving us a high near 73 and stronger winds gusting up to 20 miles per hour. Overnight, mostly cloudy with low around 61. For tomorrow, the winds die down but remain mostly cloudy with a high near 73 and a low around 60. And finally for Monday, mostly sunny skies warm us up to the upper 70s.
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19: 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Thanks for joining me today. I'm Eric G. John Dudley is out on assignment, but sitting in the co-host seat today, we got Wendy Glaser. Wendy, for coming back on the show again.
20: Hi, so nice to see you, Eric, and so excited to be here. It was nice of John to approve me as a stand-in for a short while.
19: Yeah.
20: I'm excited for you to get to talk to Carrie Arnold, the lighting designer I get to do so much work with here locally.
19: This is going to be a lot of fun because all you guys out there that are normal listeners of the show, you know, you've heard Wendy and her interior design firm and stuff that she does out there with Wendy Glaser Interiors. And now we've got lighting in the house. Carrie Arnold, welcome to the show.
21: Hi, I'm so happy to be here. Excited.
19: We were talking right before we hit record here. And I tell you what, lighting is one of the most misunderstood in your home. And I'm talking just between the contractor and the electrician many times. There's so many times that I'm seeing a house getting framed up and I'm talking to a client and they're like, oh, yeah, the electrician's just going to come in and put in the 6-inch can lights. And I'll be honest, if I never saw a 6-inch can light for the rest of my life, I'd be kind of happy because there's better options.
20: Great.
21: Totally unnecessary. Misguided and unnecessary and not on purpose. Give people a little slack because the times that people actually think about lighting in their lifespan in a context of, oh, now's the chance that I can do something about it, they don't know where to start or even are aware of what's possible for them or the questions to ask. And unfortunately, the lighting industry and the lighting technology has shifted so much over the past two decades that even if somebody knew a little bit about it 10, 15, 20 years ago, it's a totally new world. And that applies to contractors and electricians. Some of them just don't keep up to date with every twist and turn in the industry. So it can be a challenge.
19: And as Wendy probably will say, I always say this with my clients that rarely is the electrician the lighting designer as well. So that's why you need to bring in the experts for this. It's just not the case. And this is my most hated, and I don't like to talk about things I hate, but this is one of them. Well, we've always done it that way for 30 years. I'm not changing it again. And my thing I always throw out is, well, you've been doing it wrong for 30 years. Why don't we stop that now?
21: That's right.
20: It's interesting, Eric, because I imagine if you and Carrie were on a job site together doing a project, the experience you would have would be a little bit different than it is when Carrie and I are on a job, because typically the electricians are men, and electrician that you're speaking of, the guy who's done it the same way for the last 30 years, it's so hard to win them over. It's so hard to explain, no, I want to collaborate with you. I have this extremely knowledgeable person that I get to work with, Carrie Arnold, and we have these neat ideas and we're so excited to do it with you and to give you the credit at the end and all, but oh, it's like so threatening, and I don't understand why, because it makes such a huge difference when the lighting is right, when the color temperature is consistent, when you can dim it from anywhere. I'm really jealous because Carrie just put this really cool thing into her house on the switches where she has control from her phone or the switch itself, and there's scenes and all these great things, because there are way too many switches in this new house. And I'm desperate to try it, but I'm going to talk to an electrician.
19: Yeah.
20: So I'm just going to try to make Carrie some fancy dinners and have her come over and do it for me.
19: It's not that hard, right, Carrie? It's really not that hard to go back and rent it.
20: I get intimidated like clients do.
21: I would add to what Wendy is saying, where sometimes you're really trying to hold your own against the contractor, the electrician, what have you. I'm in a unique situation where I deal with lighting design and lighting projects, but also I own a lighting store. And yeah. So sometimes we slip into a project because we're brought in by the designer, the electrician, whatever. But oftentimes it's because it's the homeowner that comes in and starts talking to us first. And then their eyes are open to all of the things that they either A, should have done, or hopefully still have a chance to do. But they get excited about having some really awesome lighting in their house. And then they're intimidated because then they have to have that conversation with the installer. And I feel like I often have to run interference with that customer and say, hey, I don't know your electrician, but I'm happy to talk to them. I'm happy to have them come in and show them the product, walk them through it, because if we don't get those people on board, it's never going to happen. And it's come to the point where the homeowner will purchase product because mm-hmm. they understand what they're supposed to do with it. But then it comes back because their installer says, we can't do this in your home, which yep. is very frustrating.
19: Yeah, I had a distinct advantage of being the 6 foot tall bearded tattoo guy with the electrician to go, well, we can either collaborate or I'm going to give you a plan that you're going to have to follow. Would you like A or B? And that's, you know, and
20: someday
19: that's
20: Eric's
19: how it went.
20: Come on job sites with me. I know it.
19: We could do this the easy way or we could do this the hard way. And I'd really like to do it the easy way. But if you want it the hard way, we could do it that way. You know?
20: Yeah.
21: Well, Wendy and I have had a few of those situations on her projects where we've had to do a little
19: intervention.
20: It's funny because now it's people that work with me regularly will say, I knew we were in trouble when your smile got bigger. It was coming. I'm not going to be deliberately mean or impolite or insulting, but I'm also not going to back down because the benefit of having Carrie execute a lighting plan in a home or in a commercial space is so significant to me and to the ultimate outcomes that I'm hoping to achieve in these projects. It's worth a few moments of tense exchange because without that kind of design and that kind of knowledge, it will not turn out the same. And it's just been so much fun to see all the wild things that we've been able to do with lighting that we never thought we could, because it's not really, I've learned this from Carrie, it's not really so much about the fixture anymore. It's about where we can place the light that you may not even notice it's there, but this huge change that comes to pass. And it's nice because as a designer, I can't know everything about everything. So I get to know experts about their specific areas. And it's been so much fun working with Carrie that way, because it's completely transformed my business and my work. Honestly, I mean, the last 5 jobs I've won major ASID awards for, been the lighting designer. And I don't think that's an accident.
19: Yeah.
20: I know it's true. And so for designers that want to listen to your podcast, or homeowners that want to listen, they really need to understand that a lighting designer is probably your best friend in this renovation.
19: In my Absolutely. Because that contractor, that electrician, and there's plenty of great electricians out there. I want to make sure and say that. There's a lot of
20: them. They are,
19: exciting. Cool. We're going to have some fun. There's a lot of those out there as well. So I don't want to be bashing on electricians here. But at the same point, you know, if you get the main contractor, the general contractor on board, then the electrician will kind of fall into line that maybe is pushing back a little bit. But lighting has changed so much. Just in, you know, the 70s, we had recessed can lights. And okay, is it that square 60s one with the little thing that hangs down 6-inch can light with a 100-watt bulb in it? You know,
21: I think we're really starting to see some changes in the approach that people are taking to a designer high-end lighting scheme. You know, we've been in a multi-decade trend of having recessed lighting everywhere in every room, and it's just almost not necessary. And we're looking for more unique lighting schemes, and it comes at a time when there's ever more options available for architectural lighting.
0: If you want to find out more about the Around the House show, head to aroundthehouseonline.com. We will be right back with more lighting design discussion with expert Kerry Arnold after these important messages.
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0: 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Now let's get back to talking lighting design with Kerry Arnold.
21: And Wendy and I have done some projects together where we've used a lot of the Mudin products. Mm-hmm. We're doing a lot of specialty indirect lighting. coves, backlighting of things. And if you put recessed lighting over the top of all that, you're just going to blow it out. And one of 100%. The things that people often don't understand about a lighting scheme is that it relies so much on contrast. Having good lighting doesn't mean that you have the same lighting level everywhere in a room. Who wants a spotlight recessed can sitting over their sofa shining on the top of their head while they're trying to relax? Nobody wants that.
19: It's like, you must talk. We need to get your information.
21: Yes. And it's almost like you want people to think of somewhere that they've been, that they've really enjoyed the feeling of the room. Like, how did it feel warm and inviting? And if you're not trained to really look around and notice what that looks like in the room from the lighting perspective, it's hard to replicate that. It's such a hard message to get across, especially in a world where people are putting these pancake disc lights in everywhere.
2: Oh my God.
19: Yeah.
21: Gosh. They should be illegal. People say, well, they're cheap and easy to install. Okay, well, that's great. In your high-end remodel or new construction, what else are you putting in that building that's cheap and easy to install?
19: Why don't you just, if you're looking for cheap and easy install, just go buy the yellow job site lights that string around the house and just go with that. I mean, why not? And you can move them around where you need them.
21: That's for the man cave.
19: Right? But, you know, it's funny. And I, a couple of years ago in my house that I just sold this last October, I went in and said, you know, LED strip light underneath the top edge of the leading edge of my stairs, and I had a contemporary staircase that completely changed that great room and the lighting in there just from staircase lights.
21: Beautiful. Oh, it's a big deal.
19: And it took a little work because there's so much framing around there, but I retrofitted it, made it work, took a lot of time to do it. I was replacing the stair treads at the time, so it worked out well.
3: Oh, perfect.
19: But, you know, so I was like, all right, we can do this. And it was a game changer. And then in the middle of the night, if I had to run downstairs to get something out of the fridge, those lights were always on. I never turned them off because it was just that that glow was so awesome. And it was such a different light.
21: Yeah. I have a similar story. I live in a house that's almost 100 years old, and I've lived here 25 years.
19: Nice.
21: And during COVID, one of our COVID projects was we finally had the house rewired because we were convinced it was probably going to burn down. Yep. And we took out all the old knob and tube. And so I was finally able to add lighting and lighting controls to this house that I simply didn't have the wiring, and some very small recessed lights and cabinet lighting. And I did the warm dimming and I had a lot of fun planning it out. My husband was like, what the heck are you doing, lady? But he just said, he's like, just tell me what button to push. That's all I want to know. But it's like a whole new house.
19: Yeah.
21: Totally different experience being in this home with good lighting versus, you know, pretty much nothing. So,
19: yeah,
21: it's unbelievable what lighting can do. And it's exciting when you can find ways to get others excited about it.
3: The very first time I get to meet a client in their home. So, you know, you have a phone call and then you go and you meet with the client for the first time. Initial consultation is what we call it. I bring up Carrie. And I say, this is if the scope makes sense. This is a beautiful project. You want to accomplish a lot in here. I recommend that we also include the services and the talent of Carrie Arnold, because she's going to see things about the lighting that none of the rest of us will. And it will be worth your time and investment. And they immediately say yes. And right off the bat, before I even get a contractor in this space. So what's so nice is, the team has really gotten to know, this is just what we do.

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1: So it's been really effective, and I'm really, really thankful for the opportunity to do that.
2: And depending on the client, right, Carrie? I mean, somebody that's doing a budget thing, they could go in with a Lutron Casita system out there, and it will be easy to run. It will work on their app. It'll be good. But then you've got all the other stuff like Savant and all the other higher powered smart home tech just in controls, let alone the lighting.
3: Yeah. When we work on a big project where they're using a Crestron or a Control 4 or something like that, all that gets pushed to the integrator, but we still need to communicate so we all know what we're trying to accomplish together. I tend to work with the systems like the Lutrana or the Legrand Netatmo, the Adorn system, use that. And those are more of the systems in which the homeowner owns the technology in the end. Yep. And really all you have to do is get in there, set it up, explain to them how it works, and they can call you if they're needed. But once you get them set up with the basic framework and some scenes and understand how it works, they're good to go.
2: It's bulletproof. It just really is. Once you get it going, it's really homeowner friendly for that.
3: Yeah, for sure. For sure. People don't know it exists. It's surprising when you're in an industry and you deal with these products every day, whether it has to do with the tape lighting or recessed lighting or lighting controls. When somebody comes into our lighting showroom and they're embarking on a remodel, and you ask them, oh, what are you doing for your switches and dimmers? They don't know. They blank.
1: What do you mean? Is this another detail that you didn't think of?
3: What lighting are you using? I don't know. I'm shocked at how many times you have somebody come in and you start talking to them and you start asking them these questions, and you find out, oh, they're doing a $100,000 kitchen remodel and they have 4,000K disc lights in their ceiling.
2: Oh, I want to be an office complex.
1: Oh, Gary, we have to tell Eric about that job. Eric.
2: Okay.
1: Okay. I was working for a couple. They bought their dream home that we were going to renovate top to bottom to make it perfect for all the things. And they have a commercial industrial business and a relationship with an electrician for that business. And he was a very nice person. And we talked a lot. And he knew that we were working with Carrie. But every once in a while, he liked to jump ahead. And one time he jumped ahead in the family room.
2: Oh, no.
1: And he put in 28 6-inch recess cans.
2: That's a lot of drywall work to fix.
1: I know. And they were 4,000.
2: Oh,

0: that he hasn't decided yet, and he believes that Iran is very serious about negotiating. Former Maine Senate President Troy Jackson will face Republican Senator Susan Collins in the fall election. Jackson officially became the party nominee today as Democrats voted 566-5 for Jackson to replace Graham Plattner on the ticket. Plattner dropped out of the race following allegations of sexual abuse. The family of the man shot to death by a Madison, Wisconsin police officer is speaking out publicly for the first time. Corey Ruiz was shot by police during a struggle in the middle of an intersection on Wednesday.
1: He did not deserve to be taken out like that.
0: Lisa Carton, NBC News Radio.
2: You said you'd never buy your kid candy from the checkout aisle. 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And never give in to a meltdown. 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
4: Alternative Talk, 1150 AM, KKNW. It's Joey J here with another weekly movie minute, giving you the choice of kicking back on a train or on a pickleball court. Why not both?
5: You want a prescription for pickleball?
6: You didn't actually bring it to the pharmacy, did you?
5: Oh, of course not. I'm not an idiot.
4: All's fair in love and racket as Jake Johnson plays an aging tennis pro looking to revive his career with a brand new game in The Dink. It's streaming on Apple TV this weekend. Quite a bit of fun to be had here as maybe a companion to, say, Dodgeball or Happy Gilmore. Runs on the profane side, but the chaos within and Johnson's confident electiveness help to keep balance. Bonus points to Ed Harris playing his dad, who throws zero stones, making the venture lively. I'd say the latter means legitimately double when a train ride hits a West End stage in Hadestown, the musical.
7: It was the road to hell. It was hard times. It was the world of God. And man!
4: Fans of the Tony-winning gem flipping the majesty of Greek mythology upside its head will be most pleased with their likely favorite show seeing added dimensionality and scale in this pro shot, reuniting cast members Reeve Carney and Eva Noblezada. In so many ways, it's quite mind-opening seeing classic stories shared among old and new friends with a jazzy, optimistic feel. In a time where the direct-from-stage subgenre has seen huge growth, this one sets a new gold standard. Enjoy the new stuff coming out this weekend, and this is Joey J for KKNW.
8: And now for your Alternative Talk weekend weather outlook. For your Saturday, we'll have partly sunny skies throughout the day, giving us a high near 73, and stronger winds gusting up to 20 miles per hour. Overnight, mostly cloudy, with low around 61. For tomorrow, the winds die down, but remain mostly cloudy with a high near 73 and a low around 60. And finally for Monday, mostly sunny skies warm us up to the upper 70s.
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1: It was a vaulted ceiling with beams.
2: So now you had directional light to the middle of the room crossing over each other.
3: And the homeowner walked me in and said, "Wendy, we did this room by ourselves. What do you think?" And I thought, oh dear God in heaven.
2: It's a trap.
3: Please don't let me say something I'll regret forever. Please help me know what to say. So I asked a series of questions like, oh, well, I can see that having good light and seeing clearly is very important to you in this space. Ah. I'm so proud of that question.
2: There we go.
3: Is that true?
2: Yeah.
3: And then I said, well, I did have it done by a professional electrician. And I said, I don't doubt that. And how do you know that electrician? Through the business? Well, yes. I said, oh, so he lights the industrial spaces for all your workers. Well, yes. I get it. I said, you know, if that's what we were doing, I would support this 100%.
2: Yeah.
3: But I don't think your wife is going to want her friends and family to see every little detail of every little thing for now until eternity.
1: Uh-huh. Mm-hmm.
3: There's so much light in here and it's going to blind you and you're going to get depressed because it's going to be oppressive. But oh my gosh, Eric, I had to exercise so much control. And this is before I understood that I needed to take a beta blocker. My whole face just it's like, oh, I know your tell, Wendy. You turn red when you're frustrated. I said, well, I still behave myself. You don't want to know what happened if I blew up.
1: You did good.
2: You did great.
3: I will go to my grave remembering that day because it was so crazy.
2: Yeah.
1: He understood the error of his ways in the end, though.
2: That's good.
3: But yeah,
1: because he called me back for more lighting advice.
2: There we go. That's the key right there.
1: I have another interesting little anecdote. We a homeowner came in and they wanted to do under cabinet and toe kick lighting. And I said, oh,
2: why?
1: Is that right? And they said, yes, their contractor accompanied them to our store. And he said, yeah, I put in 5,000K down lights. And we've got it nice and bright and white. Oh, what color are the cabinets? They're white. Oh, okay.
2: They're blue now.
1: I said, well, let's put together an estimate for you. But unfortunately, the best I can do is 4,000K. That's as close as I'm going to be able to help you with. Well, that'll be good enough. And so I learned who the cabinet guy was, and he was going to be part of installing making sure that the things fit under the cabinet. So after they left, I called him up, and we've done many other projects together with Wendy involved. And I called up the cabinet guy and I said, hey, you know, so-and-so just came in and he goes, oh, they're my neighbor. I said, oh, okay.
2: Okay.
1: I said that, well, she and her contractor came in and they want to put under cabinet lighting and toe kick lighting in. That's 5,000. And he said, oh no. I said, you know, I showed them all the examples. I explained everything to them, but they just weren't having it. Do you think you could call her and just talk to her about it? And he said, sure. I think that's a good idea. Cause I figured maybe he had a better rapport with with these people. So he did. And the next day she came back in by herself this time and said, I'm ready to buy. And I said, did, you know, the cabinet guy call you? And she goes, yeah, we talked about it, but I really want to keep it the same. And I said, okay. So we went ahead and ordered it for her, but I made her sign something that said it was non-returnable.
2: There we go.
1: And so fast forward a couple of weeks, she calls us practically in a panic. Because her kitchen looks so terrible.
2: Of course it does.
1: So sometimes we can't save people from themselves.
2: No.
3: Toe kick lighting, you know, if you have pets or a messy housemate,
2: it shows everything.
3: Lighting isn't always your friend.
1: I have
3: because
1: two dogs.
3: It'll be pet hair, toast crumbs.
2: Mm-hmm.
3: People don't think about that.
1: Sometimes the message that I tell people when they're doing a kitchen, you know, that's a big money space. And typically I know if I'm talking to them, they want something a little bit better. But they're kind of afraid when they're going from a $20 a unit something to like $75 to $150 unit. And I'll say, okay, well, you know, I know you spend a lot of money on your slabs, on your mm-hmm. custom cabinetry. If you spend $1,500 more on your kitchen lighting, that is a drop in the bucket, and your lighting is going to be 10 times better. I mean,
2: absolutely.
1: Just upgrading just a little bit makes a huge difference.
2: Carrie, my trick for people that do that, and I've had multiple ones, including one of the contractors I worked with. I went over to his house, and that dude, he liked 5,000 Kelvin for everything. His house, and that's just his thing. And I'm like, I meant your house, and it doesn't look good. But he also knew for clients, that was his style, and he really knew the clients wouldn't. But I had somebody, it was the same thing. And I'm like, this is going to look horrible with the colors we've done, the kitchen. And so I snuck in the color changing on the app and didn't tell them that I was putting in so I could change the color temperature on the light. And so I just didn't tell them I did it. I just put it in there. I just put the added controller in there for that light system. Then when I got the phone call, I went, well, let me come out and take a look, because I had a feeling that was going to happen, that we talked about it. And I went out and it was dialed in perfectly. That looks horrible. They went, all right, you put the phone on your, the app on your phone, right? All right, let me take a look at that. And I get into the back of it and changed it to, what would I put it to 2800? And they went, oh, that's amazing. And I'm like, save. Wow. All right, there you go. And it was it sneaky? Yes. Did they pay a couple extra $100 for it? Absolutely. Did I save them another grand or two changing it out and putting another system in? Yeah. I did.
3: That's your job.
2: Yeah. I just kind of went, this is going to bite me later. I know it. I know they're going to hate it. And I just made it so I could change it.
1: So smart.
3: I'm going to write that one down and take it to my next job.
2: Sometimes those little things, if the lighting supports it, it can make it a little bit easier if you do it that way.
1: Yes.
2: So,
1: yeah.
2: And then, Carrie, one thing I want to talk about here, because I know it's so important. Someone that is 60 years old sees light so different than somebody that's 25 and the light they need in a workspace. Let's talk about that a little bit, because we see so much multi-generational housing. And for someone that's in there, maybe cooking in the kitchen or in the bathroom, their light needs for what they perceive is way different. Let's talk about that.
1: Yes. Okay. So as you age, little layers develop on your lens in your eye, like layers of onion skin. And so you need more light and you need a little bit whiter light. So because that your vision yellows a little bit, you know, and you talk to anybody that's had cataract surgery and clears that up too.
2: Yep.
1: So when you're talking about the aging eye, you do need more light. You need a little bit whiter light. You don't need 4,000K.
2: No one needs that.
1: But you need whiter light. You need good contrast, meaning if you have a flooring change or a step down or something like that, that's where the lighting can play a big role so you don't trip. Because subconsciously, when you see a contrast change, when there's a floor change, your body just knows what to do unconsciously. And then you have to pay a lot of attention to your fixture locations, and you have to pay attention to glare.
2: Yeah.
1: So you're just like when you get older and you need cheaters because your depth isn't adjusting as it should be. Your pupils don't dilate and contract as fast as they used to. So if you have a fixture with a lot of bright, clear light bulbs at your bathroom vanity, or you have a 100-watt equivalent clear light bulb at your front door, at your garage, as you're looking at that light, your pupils are getting smaller and reacting to that glare, and you can see less overall. You know, from a practical sense, you just need to make sure that people have good task lighting where they need it and good contrast and just a little bit more. By contrast, I don't mean that you have areas of your room that are dark, but that you have areas that are for sure a lot brighter in your kitchen, in your bathroom, next to your reading chair, next to your bed, etc.
2: By the way, I want to throw this out to the universe for all of the restaurant commercial designers out there. If you have built-in seating, whether it's a bar or built-in booths, can you please just put under cabinet lighting under that so I can read the menu instead of having to get my phone out to do it?
0: Around the House, we'll be right back with more from Carrie Arnold.
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2: And that's really, for a designer out there and for people, that is that thing that takes your project from a 7.5 to a 10 is the lighting that you don't even know. It's the stuff you don't notice and the great lighting you don't notice, but it looks magical.
1: Yeah. Yeah. My brother recently did a bathroom remodel and is now doing a kitchen remodel with the kind of a design build company, and they do all in a package. And I've really tried to reach out to this company and try to put something together, because both, they do great work. And the benefit is that they get in and they get out, but their lighting is just bottom of the barrel. He says, I'll use everything about your service except for the lighting. Oh. And it all living room. Oh. You're over the table and that's your chandelier lighting.
3: No.
1: You put your, you know what I mean? That's it. Oh. That you can light. And so they want to make sure, is this a ceiling fan bright enough for my room? Oh. And you're like, well.
2: I'm shuddering.
3: Let's talk about lighting layers.
2: Let's dive into that. Yeah, you're so right.
3: Lighting layers, like a good
1: lighting outline. Mm-hmm. That is lighting 101 right there.
3: That's right. But yes. To clients who've never heard it before, it helps them understand how important it is. So again, like back to this house we just moved into, the lighting in the kitchen makes me so sad because there's no under cabinet lighting. There's no in cabinet lighting, like where there's glass cabinets. Mm-hmm. There's no above cabinet lighting where it doesn't meet the ceiling. So the only stuff there is really intense 6-inch downlights. And I didn't realize how spoiled I was in my other house. This little house was so well lit because Carrie is my friend. Mm-hmm. And now I walk into the kitchen in the morning and my husband's got every bright light on. And I feel like the world is coming at me. Because blue eyes actually register light in a totally different way than people with brown eyes. So he thinks I'm ridiculous and I think he's way over the top. So, and never the twain shall meet. But yep. I can't wait for the day when Carrie comes and helps me figure this out and Eric, our favorite electrician, gets in here and hooks mm-hmm. it all up, because that day is going to be one of the happiest in this new house I've ever had. I can't wait. It's going to make a huge difference. But it's also kind of neat because I can share with clients firsthand the difference that it makes in your mood and your perception of the space and the look and feel of everything, where before I was spoiled and I really didn't understand how spoiled I was. So living without is good for you, except it makes you want to work a lot harder to get the things back that you love the most.
2: Okay. We're going to talk about some key things here, and watch these on your own time before our next meeting so you get to understand what we're going to do. And then all of a sudden you show the before and after on that, not 3 or 4 minute video, make it easy to consume. And now Carrie has a much easier job going in there.
3: Oh, I love that idea.
1: Before and after, I love it. That. Let's do it.
3: A marketing genius, our friend Eric.
1: Light layering is, you really do need some visuals, because you can explain to somebody that light, that the terminology ambient lighting, task lighting, accent lighting, doesn't really mean much to people unless you show them. And sometimes those things overlap a little bit. So you do need those visual aids to more than words. And people, of course, learn in different ways. But you can show them a beautifully lit room and it looks beautiful. But if you show them the same room without all of those features, that's when it really makes a big difference.
2: Yeah, my store up the street from me here that just actually closed because they got bought out. But long story short, they had a great lighting lab in there. So I could go up there and say, okay, this is what 4,000 Kelvin gives you. This is what 2,800 gives you. What 6-inch can looks like. This is what a 2-inch can looks like. This is what toe kick lighting looks like. And you could tweak it around and people would go in the same room and go, oh, now I understand. And you could kind of show layers. And they had it for, 10 plus years in there. And it was really nice 7 or 8 years ago when I could really lean into lighting a little bit better, because we had more options besides just halogen puck lights under a cabinet. Or the other option was, using fluorescence. When I started my design career, that was the beast we dealt with.
1: Yeah. Yeah.
3: No halogen puck lights. If they were too close to paperwork, it would set your house on fire.
2: Well, I had twice in my design career where people were putting their butter dish up there and it melted the butter in the cabinet, and the whole stick of butter was on the cabinet countertop and dripping down off the wall cabinet because they had it in there. And I'm like, told you they were hot.
1: Well, in the mid 90s, I melted a hole in the top of my coffee maker with one of those things.
2: Yep.
1: So, those are pretty hot.
2: They were pretty amazing. Hot.
1: Yeah. Gosh, it's been ages since I sold a puck light.
2: Yeah. I'm happy.
1: Those are hot. Puck light. People don't really use those anymore.
2: No,
1: they're not a thing. But the tape light, and we have a lot of options that are kind of a pre-done modular LED systems that are nice, but we do a lot of tape lighting and the channel and lens. People don't know.
3: True.
2: I'm a huge fan of the channel and lens.
1: Yeah,
2: it is so cool. You can machine that in, hide it, and you'll never see it until it's on. And then it just glows like magic.
1: That's right. And people think that LED tape lighting is LED tape lighting. It is not.
2: No.
1: Wendy's seen my little bag that I bring out when I go to a job site and I grab it and stick it in my car.
3: All kinds of tools.
2: I bought the $59 Amazon kit. It'll be great.
1: It's like if you bought tape lighting for $25 on Amazon, I have my own terminology for that because I call the products that I use professional grade, and it is.
2: Yep.
1: And it's not cheap, but it's going to last forever and ever. I call the cheap stuff novelty grade.
2: Smart.
1: Novelty grade.
2: Smart.
1: So this is the stuff that you give to your teenager to put around their room.
2: String around the room, yep.
1: Or just like peel off that peel and stick on the back of your TV.
11: Yeah.
1: I call that novelty grade.
11: Yeah.
2: A couple of manufacturers here. There are some high-end appliance companies that we all know that are the leaders in the industry out there. And the LED lights that they use in their appliances, when I go to film, is absolute garbage with the flicker. I have to turn the lights off on their glass door refrigerators and wine because I don't want it to look like it's midnight in a dance club. It is garbage when you put any kind of camera on it. And I'm like,
3: I wonder how to swap that out. Find a kit, like make.
2: There's got to be something. I see it. I'll walk into the house and go, "Oh no, we have those," because I know it's going to be a challenge in there because I want to show it lit. So we end up turning the lights on, off of in them, and putting studio lights in their fridge or wine behind the door someplace to hide them, just so we can make it look right. Because otherwise, it's not something you can correct in post because it's so random of a flicker. It's just garbage lighting.
1: Yeah, you can usually tell, too, when you have that really flickery, low-level stuff. It used to be in residential lighting, it used to be a lot more common when LED lighting really first started coming on the scene. Mm-hmm. But in fact, the first LED under cabinet lighting I had, you can see the flicker when you wave your hand under it, mm-hmm. or, you know, wave a pencil or something. It looks like a strobe light. And I had this lighting next to my kitchen sink. And you would use the water was moving and it looked like the water was under strobe lighting. Do you know what I'm talking about? That effect?
2: Yeah. It almost makes it look like it's stopping for a second. Yeah. It's just messing with it.
1: Yeah. Terrible. Yeah. Terrible. So that's the lighting they're using in the appliances.
2: Carrie, we are running out of time, so we could make this a 3-hour like Joe Rogan style thing and be diving into lighting, but I want to make sure and get in there. How do people find you? You know, people in your area or people outside there that are looking to jump in the car and cruise up and see you. How do people find you?
1: I have a lighting showroom. I'm third generation owner. My grandparents started the business in the 40s, so we've been around a long time. And I'm in Modesto. It's called Phillips Lighting and Home. Phillips is how it's spelled. And you can find our website at phillipslighting.com. You can find me on Instagram at Phillips Lighting Modesto, and I'm pretty easy to find. Call me up, email me.
2: Very cool. Carrie, thanks for taking the time today. It is so great. I can't wait to do this again. I know Wendy is great at this. You're great at this. And I think it's just a great topic for people out there because nobody knows about this stuff when they start projects.
1: I'd love it.
2: Let's do it. Wendy, thanks for coming on again as well. Thanks for jumping into the co-host seat today. I appreciate it. And Wendy, how do people find you as well and your design company?
3: It's Wendy Glaister Interiors, Glaister. And you can find me on the web and on Instagram under that name.
2: Awesome,
3: thank you so much, Eric. And thank you so much, Carrie, for making time because I knew that Eric would really love to meet you. And I'm really excited for all the things that people are going to learn by listening to this episode with the two of you talking about all of your fun experiences.
1: Thank you so much for inviting me. This was super fun.
2: Thanks.
1: Super fun. I'd love to do it again.
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12: Our federal government doesn't magically gain constitutional authority over every single social issue just because a politician might gain a few extra votes. The Constitution is clear. The federal government has limited, specifically enumerated powers. Decisions involving education, family, morality, health, and community standards are left to the states and to the people. Yet Washington repeatedly exceeds its authority, imposing one answer on everyone, and then acts surprised by the bitter division it causes. The founders sought unity by limiting federal power. Politicians traded that restraint for control, and we're all paying the price. Ignore federalism, and local choice disappears. Peaceful disagreement becomes impossible, and the losing side has nowhere to go. America doesn't need Washington to settle every social dispute. It needs Washington to obey the Constitution. 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
13: I'm Dr. Anthony Lizerwitz, and this is Climate Connections. Working a long shift in intense heat can be dangerous, whether it's in a sunny farm field or a sweltering restaurant kitchen. People working in these conditions can get seriously ill or even suffer a potentially fatal heat stroke. Gaurav Vasisht of the New York State Insurance Fund says an analysis by his group showed that workers' compensation claims were much more common on very hot days.
14: Injuries on average were 45% more likely and 20% more severe.
13: And global warming is bringing more extreme heat. So last year, the New York State Insurance Fund began offering a program to help small businesses and industries such as construction, manufacturing, and farming buy fans, cooling vests, ventilated hard hats, and other personal protective equipment, or PPE, for their employees.
14: This is a 10% premium credit up to $1,000 that's available to small businesses that purchase PPE to protect their employees from the effects of climate change, of extreme heat.
13: Vasisht says the program is already making an impact.
14: People have come up to us and said that they've been able to purchase PPE that they wouldn't have been able to purchase. It's pretty heartening to hear that.
13: Climate Connections is produced by the Yale Center for Environmental Communication. To learn more about climate change, visit climateconnections.org.
15: NBC News Radio, I'm Lisa Carton. President Trump says he's still unsure about restarting major combat operations in Iran. In a lengthy speech at the White House Correspondents' Dinner last night, Trump said he hasn't decided yet, adding that he believes that Iran is very serious about negotiating.
16: You can just keep doing exactly what we're doing and take them apart piece by piece. We could do it in a more rapid fashion, which we might do, or we can negotiate with them, which we're also doing right now.
15: Earlier on Friday, Trump held a meeting with his national security team after saying he's considering a massive attack on Iran that would be bigger than the strikes conducted during Operation Epic Fury. Former Maine Senate President Troy Jackson will face Republican Senator Susan Collins in the fall election. Jackson officially became the party nominee today as Democrats voted 566-5 for Jackson to replace Graham Plattner on the ticket. Plattner dropped out of the race following allegations of sexual abuse. Millions of Americans are sweltering under a massive heat dome this weekend. The extreme temps are expected to last into early next week. Highs in Phoenix, Arizona could approach a record today at 118 degrees, while Texas and much of the rest of the interior Southwest will also likely be over 100. Forecasters say triple-digit temperatures are possible as far north as the Dakotas and Minnesota. Former NFL guard Jordan Devey's family said he has died by suicide. Lindsay Devey announced her husband's death on social media Friday, saying it would have been their 15th wedding anniversary. She also provided a link to a GoFundMe account, which said he took his own life. Devey played for the New England Patriots when they won the Super Bowl in 2014. His family said they believed that he suffered from CTE, but that they won't be able to test for the neurodegenerative disease based on the way Devey died. You're listening to the latest on NBC News Radio. Five more wildfires are burning out of control in Oregon after another lightning storm moved across the state. Here's Lisa Taylor.
17: The most critical wildfire is the Akawa Butte Fire, which has burned about 26,000 acres near the town of Sisters in central Oregon, where Governor Tina Hotek spoke yesterday.
18: There are over 1,100 firefighters assigned to this fire. How big it is. And again, it is the highest priority fire in the nation right now.
17: The Salem Statesman Journal says the number of uncontrolled wildfires increased on Friday from 25 to 30. Over 10,000 crew members are fighting the flames, which have burned over 500,000 acres, mostly in central and eastern Oregon. So far, over half a dozen homes have been destroyed.
15: Also in Oregon, state police and the FBI are investigating an incident in which three men impersonating ICE officers assaulted a victim. We get more from Scott Carr.
19: Police say one of the suspects had a rifle when they pulled over the victim on a highway south of Portland on July 17th, pulled them from the back seat, searched them, and then put them into the back seat of their vehicle, where police say a third person assaulted them for 15 to 20 minutes. The victim was eventually released and hospitalized. Officials say citizens who are stopped can ask the officer to identify themselves and call the agency they work for to confirm their identity.
15: The state of Florida is scheduled to execute two inmates in one day this coming week. Former Lake County Police Officer James Duckett had his March execution date stayed due to an inconclusive DNA test. He's now scheduled to be put to death on Tuesday, July 28th, the same day that inmate Dominic Anthony Ochocone is set to die for the 1986 murder of his ex-girlfriend's parents. Residents in Hawaii are being advised to prepare for a possible hurricane just in case. The National Hurricane Center says Hurricane Fausto is expected to weaken to a tropical storm before it reaches Hawaii. For now, Fausto is a Category 2 storm. Lisa Carton, NBC News Radio.
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21: And now for your Alternative Talk weekend weather outlook. For your Saturday, we'll have partly sunny skies throughout the day, giving us a high near 73 and stronger winds gusting up to 20 miles per hour. Overnight, mostly cloudy with low around 61. For tomorrow, the winds die down but remain mostly cloudy with a high near 73 and a low around 60. And finally for Monday, mostly sunny skies warm us up to the upper 70s.
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2: 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I'm Eric G. Thanks for joining me today. Boy, we got a great show coming up today. 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You can find more about us there, social media, YouTube pages, all that stuff. John Dudley is out on assignment today. We're going to be talking about remodeling. What's going on out there? What is happening? Because there is so much going on across the country with remodeling that this is worth an episode for you guys. Prices are softening. We're seeing those material prices start to go down out there. And some of that is for a couple different reasons. We've seen some tariff talk going on with Canada. We'll see what happens there. I think that's going to be mostly dealing with automotive. But when we're talking our homes, we're seeing lumber prices staying down. There's not a lot of demand out there. So when we're talking remodeling, we're starting to see those prices soften just because, well, there's not a lot of stuff going on out there. We're starting to see in certain areas that remodeling is nearly stopped. And in other places, remodeling is really picking up. So it's really depending on where you're at in the country. You know, coast to coast, West Coast remodeling is definitely down. Certain places in the South are up. People on the East in certain places are cruising. So it's just depending on what's going on. So contractors, though, in many states across the country are back to answering their phones again. But here's the thing. If you're planning ahead for 2026 here and you want to have that new kitchen by Thanksgiving, that clock started this morning. And then, you know, we're going to talk today as well about design trends that are officially dead in 2026. And of course, the five cities where remodeling is on fire and five where contractors are looking for work. Now, the high rates have kind of frozen as far as interest rates out there for housing. So that really stopped some of the stuff that we were seeing out there a few years ago. So a lot of people now have been improving instead of moving. And I think remodeling is going to be outpacing new construction in 2026, probably in 2027, because homeowners can tap that equity that buyers can't. You know, but we're seeing that cooling at the edges. I saw a study that said 67% of builders said May demand came in slower than expected, and some calling it the slowest spring in years. And so that's what we're seeing out there on the marketplace. So what do you do when you're wanting to start that project or you're thinking about investing back in the house? And I'm seeing that here in my area, for instance, where we're used to see in Washington and even California, we're seeing houses that were up on the market for 3 weeks are now sitting on the market for 3 months. And we're seeing different segments of housing that are just dying. Like here, the more expensive stuff because of tax rates going up and things like that. We're not seeing a lot of houses moving because I think there's more people selling than there are buying. Now, if you're a buyer, we're getting into a buyer's market in many places because now you can jump in and really save some money because now you're starting to see significant cuts on homes. And something that was, like I said, was out there for a couple weeks and gone is now taking 3 months. And so that's really going up. Now, I wanted to talk here real quick about kind of the hot five and the cold five for remodeling out there. Hot, Austin, Texas, Raleigh, North Carolina, Nashville, Phoenix, Tampa. Could in 2026, these guys could be outperforming the national average on remodeling. You know, it's there's house, aging housing stock, you know, new owners renovating after purchase and aging in place demand. But the one thing that I'm looking at, each sale spawns a remodel, and then that turnover is remodeling fuel. Now, the cold markets that I'm seeing out there, out my area, San Francisco, Seattle, Portland, it's brutal in these areas. Denver, Colorado is pretty soft. Even Miami, South Florida condos, insurance premiums and those special assessments are eating the money that used to become kitchens. Now in San Francisco, Seattle, and Portland, I can talk specifically about this because this is in my neighborhood. So this is what we're seeing out here. We're seeing people spending money on things they have to have. If the HVAC system breaks, they're spending money on it. If the hot tub's broken, they might buy another one, but they're probably going to buy used instead of a new one. So we're starting to see that. I have contractors that I have known for 15 years that had 2-year waiting periods all along the West Coast, and many of them are looking for work. And a few of my guys have went to places like Boise, Idaho, and other places just to find work. So we're really seeing this. This looks like right now in many of the areas on the West Coast. Is it a housing crash? No. But people are not spending money on remodeling, and that can be a tough one. So there's a lot of contractors that haven't had to market themselves for years, haven't had to pay for advertising, haven't had to do anything, that are now starting to take a look and go, we've got a problem. And how do we fix that? Now, this also means that if you're a homeowner in these markets where these things aren't going well, that you have got a great chance of getting remodeling done at a fair price because you've got people out there that are like, hey, I need this job. Let's get going. Now, here's the problem you have to watch out for in our remodeling market today. You don't want to be the guy that is funding somebody else's project to get finished. So you want to make sure that you're doing a couple things. This is when you see, when times come like this, and this is a cycle we see every handful of years, at least once a decade. What this does is it really tends to flush out those builders, remodelers that weren't really good at doing the business well. They were maybe the right-hand man for a contractor, and I'm going to go start my own business and do my own thing. That's good. But this is the time that these guys go, hey, you know, I'm going to go work for a contractor. I'm tired of not getting paid. And this is where that kind of flushes out. There'll be so many different real estate professionals out there. And all of a sudden, when things slow down, that's where those guys go, time to go get another job or go back to what I was doing before I got into real estate. So you're seeing the ones that were the fringe performers in the contracting and in the real estate market tend to go back. And this is kind of where we level the playing field out a little bit with this And it's tough. But as a homeowner, or even someone that wants to be a homeowner coming up, this is the time that you can start to get things at a better price than you could when they weren't worried about you shopping around because you got them locked in. It's really important for contractors to be working with those clients. And for you, if you're going to be doing a kitchen remodel, start with your designer, start figuring out what you want it to look like. And then once you get the design worked out, then you can start to get the bids. So if you're doing that master bathroom, the hall bathroom, the kitchen, start with the designer and get your design done first. Then you can start working on the other pieces to get through that. That's the right way to chase through this, and it's going to end up being a better project for you. That designer, once you have that, now you can go, hey, I've got the same plan, and I can shop it out to three different licensed, bonded, you know, professionals out there that can do the job. And then you'll get some real numbers on it. The biggest mistake is when people go to price out these larger projects. And what you do, you call up three people, they bring the designer out, you have three different plans of what they want to do, and you have three different prices, and it really tells you nothing. So you want somebody that's going to come out, give you a very detailed estimate. The perfect way to do this is to make sure that you got it where they're giving you allowances for it, so you can see what the line item numbers are. You want to know what the faucet and the sink and the knobs and the hardware and how many electrical circuits are coming in. You want to see that broken out pricing. And don't be afraid to pay a little bit for it. That way you're getting a really good number, and most contractors will give you the money back on that when you select the project anyway. Some do, some don't, but don't be afraid if they do, because that is a more common thing now than it ever has. Now, of course, there's Instabid out there. You've heard it on the show. The contractors are using out there to price out these things so quickly that you can do a lot of this beforehand.
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0: What's up? This is Sticks It In Ya.
1: And Satchel from Steel Panther. And you are listening to
0: Around the House with Eric G.
1: Yeah.
0: We love Eric G, and you should too.
2: Welcome back to the Around the House show. I'm Eric G. Hey, if you want to find out more about us, head over to our website. Check out our blog section over there where we're talking about wildfire smoke. We're talking about a whole bunch of different things over there. You can find that at aroundthehouseonline.com. Well, we're talking about remodeling in 2026 in this last half, and I wanted to talk a little bit about materials. We teased on it here in the first segment, but the honest numbers, here's the thing. Prices have been falling a little bit. Framing lumber has flattened, a year-over-year dip of about 2% that ended nine straight quarters of annual increases. So futures have been bouncing around, and that's what people buy lumber at. That's going on 600s per thousand board feet in July, far off of what it was. Geez, during the pandemic, it was twice that. Here's what I'm seeing, though, and this is getting interesting. U.S. sawmill output is way down for two straight quarters. And this is getting interesting because we're seeing some big yard shutdowns out there. What's the biggest one? Hardwood veneers. They've almost all closed up. The big companies are gone. So we're really seeing that where all of a sudden most of our hardwood stuff, I saw stuff on the East Coast closing. We closed ours out here on the West Coast. So we're really seeing that hardwood go down, and then even the softwood tariffs from Canada. And so that has really pushed a lot of the British Columbia mills to curtail or close. So commodity lumber is a decent buy right now. So if you're framing up the house, the OSB, plywood, that stuff is down. So we're seeing better rates on that. How that's going to go into 2027, I have no idea. When we see more places close, that's where I start to get worried because, one, that's hurting those communities. And second of all, that's not going to up the prices when we see these guys close because it's just making it so we have less supply, which isn't good for anyone. If you're doing some framing, that's good. But that doesn't help you when it comes to kitchen and bath cabinetry, when it comes to tile and all those other things out there. So we are seeing more production coming back in the United States. And so that's a win that we're seeing right there. So the real savings, the discount isn't at the lumberyard. It's in the labor market and the showroom. Appliances is a tough go. If you're working on that kitchen remodel, here's one thing you got to pay attention to. Look for the closeout sales if you're trying to save some money on it. Most, if not all, appliance brands have what they call MAP pricing. MAP pricing is what they do when they have a minimum advertised price. So that's why when you go on and you have a specific model of a refrigerator that's $1,099, you're like, why is everybody the same? It's because they're putting it at the minimum advertised price. It's almost like price fixing, but it's not. They all keep them at the same price to protect the dealer markups. But they can get away from MAP pricing when they do their warehouse sales or things like that. So pay attention to those sales around holidays or any of your local regional multi-location showrooms will have some sales like that, which can get kind of cool. So you can get some stuff that was out of the box, maybe it was damaged and they fixed it. And that can be a real one to save you some money on appliances. Because I tell you what, that can get really expensive quick. And pay attention to what you're getting. Model numbers make a difference on what features are there and others. And that's the one thing to take a look at when you're out there shopping. Now, don't be shocked that if they look exactly the same and maybe the model number between Home Depot and Lowe's are slightly different. Sometimes they will build special models so they don't get stuck in any kind of a price match situation. And then, of course, you've got your special buys as well. You'll see where appliance company or a big box retailer will buy those. And then blow them out. And then those won't be part of MAP pricing many times because it's a special model number that no one has. And here's the crazy part. We're about 18 weeks to turkey. We're starting to get towards Thanksgiving. So we want to make sure that we are getting these projects going. If you want to have it done by the holidays, you better have that designer meeting next week. Because here's the thing. If you're 18, 19 weeks till the holidays, now you're looking at it going, okay, some of these cabinet companies can take 6 to 8 weeks to build cabinetry. if you're not

0: Research shows, on average, car accident victims with a lawyer get over 3 times more money than those without one. Better off with Buha.
1: The problems they have there are not from the Craftmaids, American Woodmarks, Belmonts, or these guys, the big retail cabinet producers that you see in many of the stores out there or nicer showrooms. If you look at a brand, for instance, Craftmaid, they do a nice job for a semi-custom cabinet. Their finishes are way better than probably 80% of the custom shops out there because they use the latest technology. They're doing a sprayed-on finish that's baked on. It's much more like an automotive finish than what you see. The biggest problems that I see out of custom cabinet shops are low-quality finishes, or they ship them out raw and stain and paint them out in the job site, which is horrendous. I never accept that. If they're going to be painting them out there, which I don't believe in, but I get it, I want to see them at least be primed and sealed, because you know how wood reacts. If you're putting a cabinetry in a house that's getting delivered and they're painting and they're drywall and all this other stuff in there, that house is high humidity and you are going to have warped doors, cracked doors, all these issues with that. So cabinetry showing up on the job site always has to have some finish on it, period. Second of all, I want to make sure that they're not using a lacquer finish. There are so many different grades of finishes out there. There's stuff that you saw go on a 1957 Chevy back in the day when I was coming off the GM assembly line, and that was a lacquer finish. I'm not going to use that old technology going on something that's going to get used every day. The older finishes now are the conversion varnishes. There's the water-based urethanes out there that really do a nice job of finishes. And a lot of the water-based finishes are beautiful. And I like it when they're going through a flatline finish system. And these are like a big conveyor belt. And they've got an automatic spray head. It reads the panel or the door. And it sprays only where it needs to be. And it puts an even film across it. Does a way better job than what somebody spraying by hand is, because the computer can make sure it's putting the exact same level of finish upon things. So you're not going to have a light spot or a heavy spot. It's just going to be just right. And then seconds later, it's dry because they're going to use either UV or heat to cure that. Number one, if they're going to make you something, you should have a whole set of drawings of your initial door sample and color and wood species that you're approving that you can hold on to, because I want them to make two of them, one for you, one for them. And if they're going back to finish it in the shop, it has to match that. And if it doesn't, they got to make it right. Round the House, we'll be right back after these important messages. Don't change that dial.
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3: NBC News Radio, I'm Lisa Carton. President Trump says he's still unsure about restarting major combat operations in Iran. In a lengthy speech at the White House Correspondents' Dinner last night, Trump said he hasn't decided yet, adding that he believes that Iran is very serious about negotiating.
4: Take them apart piece by piece. We can do it in a more rapid fashion, which we might do, or we can negotiate with them, which we're also doing right now.
3: Earlier on Friday, Trump held a meeting with his national security team after saying he's considering a massive attack on Iran that would be bigger than the strikes conducted during Operation Epic Fury. Former Maine Senate President Troy Jackson will face Republican Senator Susan Collins in the fall election. Jackson officially became the party nominee today as Democrats voted 500.

0: in 66-5 for Jackson to replace Graham Plattner on the ticket, who dropped out of the race following allegations of sexual abuse. Lisa Carton.
1: My name is Ariel. When I arrived in the U.S. at 19, I struggled to find job opportunities without my high school diploma. My entire life changed when I took a chance and got my high school diploma at age 22. Everything I have, my education, my career, my marriage, I owe to the Adult Literacy Center and my teachers. They were with me every step of the way, helping with my English and math, making sure I push through all the challenges.
2: Ariel, your success proves that what I'm doing as a teacher has real meaning.
3: It was an honor helping you achieve your greatness. Now you're helping others achieve theirs. It inspires me.
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5: Alternative Talk, 1150 AM KKNW. It's Joey J here with another weekly movie minute, giving you the choice of kicking back on a train or on a pickleball court. Why not both?
6: You wrote a prescription for pickleball?
7: You didn't actually bring it to the pharmacy, did you?
6: Oh, of course not. I'm not an idiot.
5: All's fair in love and racket as Jake Johnson plays an aging tennis pro looking to revive his career with a brand new game in The Dink. It's streaming on Apple TV this weekend. Quite a bit of fun to be had here as maybe a companion to, say, Dodgeball or Happy Gilmore. Runs on the profane side, but the chaos within and Johnson's confident electiveness help to keep balance. Bonus points to Ed Harris playing his dad, who throws zero stones, making the venture lively. I'd say the latter means legitimately double when a train ride hits a West End stage in Hadestown, the musical.
8: It was the road to hell. It was hard times. It was the world of God. And man!
5: Fans of the Tony-winning gem flipping the majesty of Greek mythology upside its head will be most pleased with their likely favorite show seeing added dimensionality and scale in this pro shot, reuniting cast members Reeve Carney and Eva Noblezada. In so many ways, it's quite mind-opening seeing classic stories shared among old and new friends with a jazzy, optimistic feel. In a time where the direct-from-stage subgenre has seen huge growth, this one sets a new gold standard. Enjoy the new stuff coming out this weekend, and this is Joey J for KKNW.
9: And now for your Alternative Talk weekend weather outlook. For your Saturday, we'll have partly sunny skies throughout the day, giving us a high near 73, and stronger winds gusting up to 20 miles per hour. Overnight, mostly cloudy, with low around 61. For tomorrow, the winds die down, but remain mostly cloudy with a high near 73 and a low around 60. And finally for Monday, mostly sunny skies warm us up to the upper 70s.
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11: Welcome back to the Around the House Show. I'm Eric G. Thanks for tuning in today. If you want to find out more about us or send me a message, head over to We're just talking about working backwards from Thanksgiving, which is November 26th, I believe, this year. And if you're 6 to 10 weeks on a lead time, counters can't template until cabinets are set, then fabrication on top. You can really see a full kitchen of 8 to 12 weeks of construction after the cabinets land. So we're going to deliver those hard truths to you to make sure that you can get this project done. Now, here's the thing, too, and this is something for you contractors out there. This is that conversion moment. Here's the thing. The holiday countdown, the biggest time killer, isn't the construction. It's the 6 to 8 weeks that people burn going back and forth on budget before they even commit. If you're serious about getting it before Thanksgiving, you got to have a quick turn on this. So you don't have 6 weeks to wonder what it costs. Get numbers really quick. Get them this week. And John Dudley, my co-host, he has been working on that InstaBid program and the out there for contractors that are just rolling out now. And I tell you what, that is going to change this. This is going to make it where you can jump on and get some quick estimates and understand what it's going to cost before people even come out. And that's going to be something that's really going to change how we see construction out there. And it's going to really tighten up this schedule. That point of the first phone call of, hey, you want to come out and take a look at things, to, all right, kitchen's done, final inspection's done, and you're good to go. That's going to be something maybe next year that we're really going to see change, is how InstaBid changes that timeline, because there won't need to be that 6 weeks of going back and figuring and pricing and back and forth. The biggest time suck is going to be just figuring out your design and the colors and stuff you want with the designer. But that's the part of the process that has to have that human element in my mind. So this is really important when you're trying to stay on schedule. So kitchens, boy, you're up against it already. But here's the good news. Bathrooms, especially that tub to shower conversion, cabinet refacing and paint, countertop swaps, flooring, lighting, powder rooms, fireplace surrounds, interior paint, maybe that new mudroom refresh, that can be done before the holidays pretty easy. You're still going to have to get after it. Now, the bubble, yeah, full kitchens. But if you're going with it and you're getting stock stuff, easily can get it done. If you're dealing with more custom and a little bit higher end, yeah, that can take some time. So what's already done for this year that you're not going to get done by the end of the year? Additions, structural work, custom cabinetry and exotic finishes before the holidays. So that's really where you're going to be at. Now, the good news is, if you're going to start this in January, now's a great time to do it. That's the pro move right there. And that's going to save you some time. And I tell you what, this is where I see people really get in their own way as far as homeowners getting through the process. You need to work out a schedule and you'll have to make decisions quick. And that's okay. You can do that. But you're going to have a good plan. And that's where that good designer comes in. For kitchens and bathrooms, I love finding a designer through the NKBA. I'm a certified kitchen designer through them. That is my education body that I work through to get my certification, the National Kitchen and Bath Association. And you can go over to nkba.org and find a certified kitchen and bath designer over there. I'm one of the old school ones because I got my certification back in 1999. And so they've renamed stuff. I'm kind of in the legacy group there of the old certifications. But now you can be a certified kitchen and bath designer. They've got certified master kitchen and bath designers. And so they've got really these different levels of certification, which can really help you out in finding someone that has taken the tests, that is fully educated. And if I had one complaint on our design community out there, it's going to be the people that have no training and no knowledge that call themselves designers. Are there good ones of those? Yes. Are there plenty of them that are people that maybe their real estate career didn't work out, or they sure love HDTV, so they're playing designer on their own? Yeah, there are. And so your job is to weed through those folks and see what you can do to find the right one that fits. So for me, that certification is really key for making sure that you get the right person to walk through the project that'll help manage it from the designer point of view. And in the long run, I know you go, oh, that's going to cost me money. Probably going to save you a ton in the end, because you're not going to be doing things twice. You're not going to be making those design mistakes that you go, oh my gosh, now we got to change this out. Or I put the wrong color countertop in and it looks horrible. You're going to eliminate those needs and those messes, which can be really positive, and it's going to give the project someone else in there helping you manage it and go. Now, the other thing is, too, is I want to talk about real quick, is making sure that you're not going to be your own general contractor. Now, if you're a retired general contractor, knock it out. Here's the problem for most working people. If you're going to be buying the plumbing stuff and then taking it to the plumber or take it to the house, you are now on call. If you picked up the wrong stuff or something is defective, that plumber's not going to run back to the plumbing store and swap it out without charging you for it. So if you're going to be your own general contractor and you're going to be trying to save money and buying the materials, one, it can hurt your chances depending on your state on warranty. Yes, they might only warranty the install and that's it. Now, if your plumbing company or your contractor bought the materials and they're putting it in there, now that's going to be covered all under the contractor's warranty. So now it's going to get the full warranty. So sometimes people say, I'm going to save money and I'm going to buy the stuff myself and give it to the contractor? That can be a huge mistake for a homeowner, because here's why. Many times that contractor going into a wholesale plumbing store, they're going to give them 20, 30, 35% marked off the price. That's great. Now, it has to go through their books, so they're going to get taxed on it. So they got to make sure that they have that marked up. So now that 20, 25, 30% is going to get washed out and be about the retail price you're paying, so they can make their money and manage the project. So this is where the key is. Now, you're going to get yourself off the hook for having to be the runner when you're sitting down in a meeting at work and you get the text from the plumber going, hey, these parts are wrong. You need to go swap them out and they have them in stock, and you run down there and go get it. Now you're paying the plumber to sit around for an hour while you get through your meeting to go get stuff. Guys, that's not a smart use of money. So be careful. Sometimes trying to save money can make it way more expensive. And that's where you're going to get burned on that. So sometimes saving money is the most expensive option. So that's going to be one that you really have to pay attention to. Now, the other thing that is the other one that I have to say is the kind of the wild card here is going to be permits. If you're doing structural permits, it could be something that's a week or two, or it could be something that's a month or two, and you just don't know. Look at California. You've got so many people that have homes they're trying to rebuild in the Pacific Palisades that are still sitting in planning for the next year or two as they're trying to get them built back up. So depending on your area, there could be a huge wait, or it could be something simple where your contractor goes up to the counter, buys a counter permit for the 3 new circuits you need to put in, or 5 more circuits you need to put in for your kitchen remodel, and a few little things like that and some minor plumbing changes, and they're in and out. Or it could be a whole big decision where you have to go through a big process to make sure that you've got that dialed in with your local building permit agency, whatever that is. Now, there are still some places in the U.S. that really are kind of the Wild West for that. But in most places, you usually have a state like Washington or Oregon where those permits are done off a state system, but they're done through your local building department at your county or city. Other places, it's all over the place. And some places, you don't even have to really get anything unless you're building a new house. A lot of remodeling permits don't even happen. So these are things to really pay attention. Know the rules in your area. I have seen people get arrested for breaking those rules. And was it overreach? Yeah, in my opinion, it was. But you know something? That could be crazy. And we don't want to see crazy when it comes to remodeling. All right, when we come back, I got some permit stories here for you that I'm seeing out there. We'll talk more about that when Around the House returns. Don't change that dial.

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8: 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Welcome back to the Around the House Show, your trusted source for everything about your home. I'm Eric G. Thanks for joining me today. I'm flying solo today in one of those more rare events that we have. But I wanted to talk about remodeling in 2026 and what we're seeing out there. Now, here's the thing. We'll talk about some permit stories here in a minute, but I wanted to talk about this one. The hot are not trends that we're seeing for late 2026. All white kitchens are just on their way out for 2026. Design is moving forward. You know, we're seeing more layered, you know, spaces with deep greens, inky blues, soft taupes. Color is back in. You know, that millennial gray and cold minimalism fade is gone. That is, we're heading out of that one. That is, we are going the opposite direction to more cozy and lived in. So other stuff that I'm seeing that's not hot is the, you know, the word art decor, waterfall, everything. You know, it's the stuff that we're seeing that clients demanded 5 years ago that already date the house. The oil rub bronze finishes, the white oak with the black hardware is kind of on its way out. It's been done for way too long. So we're really seeing that stuff kind of come, just kick its way out the door. And like I talked about a few weeks ago on the show, when we see design trends hit, you know, Target, Home Depot, usually it's on its way out. So a couple of things that I'm seeing on the hot list. Curves and arches are big again. Curved showers, arched openings, barrel vaults, even fluted moldings are starting to come back in. Warm layered color. That is big. Natural reclaimed materials, little art deco geometry with marble and metallics. Smart design for aging in place is massive out there for the multi-generational living. So I saw a study that had 66% of homeowners addressing special needs during bathroom remodels, whether it's a curbless shower, bigger doors, you know, like a 36-inch door going into all the rooms, wider walkways, easy reach storage. These are all things that we're seeing a ton of. Showers are going with full slabs inside there, or at least large format tiles, so you get out of the grout. That way, you've just got panels in the corners and you're good to go. That is the new way we're seeing things. A lot of the smaller tiles, not so much. We're seeing big stuff that's easy to maintain, easy to keep clean. And with the large format tiles, it can look like one big slab of marble. You can even go around and return it back into the sides. I did that on my shower a handful of years ago. I used slab porcelain. I did the whole back of the 5-foot wall of this shower out of one slab there. And then when it came around to the sides, that's what was cool, is when I came around the sides, I grain matched it and up on the ceiling because it was a steam shower. So that was huge. So those are things that we're starting to see there. Paint colors, you know, is easy because guess what? When that changes in a few years, you just paint again. And that's an easy one. So these are all things that we're starting to see. And of course, we're starting to see some other trends out there where people are adding more health and wellness into their homes. They're dealing with wanting to make sure, especially with the wildfire smoke that we saw over the last few weeks across the country, that's going to be going on for another couple months, probably in many areas. I know we're just starting to get it here. This is one of those things that health and wellness, clean air inside your home is a big piece of the discussion. So we're seeing people maybe not spending as much on that kitchen remodel, but when the HVAC system stops working, they're not paying the $6,000 or $7,000 to put a basic new one in. I'm seeing them spend the $10,000 or $15,000 to put something in that's going to be efficient. It's going to put out way cleaner air through filtration or cleansers and dehumidification in most places and humidification in those few places that need it. So we're really seeing that kind of stuff out there and really make a difference. And we talked about it the other day. I still think that many of the LVP, luxury vinyl planks, are on their way out. We had a pretty spirited debate on social media over those clips from when I had my friends from Treadline on the show. And I still stand by it. I think that that product is going to be decent in homes that, especially when it's glued down, in entry-level homes where you can't afford to put tile in there, and hardwood's just not going to be fitting the budget, I get it for that. It's what frustrates me when I see a $900,000 or $1 million home with it all over the place, and you can just tell that the builder was saving some money on that one and not putting the right materials for that price of home out there. So that's something to really pay attention to in the value side of things. You know, for pets, I get it. Problem is, it's not waterproof. The water still goes down through it. It still makes it around the little snap click parts and around any other places. And then when you trap it underneath, especially in basement floors or a concrete floor, that's when the mold and mildew comes in there, and you can have a very unhealthy home really, really quickly. And that's something to really pay attention to. So take your time on that one, guys. Do your planning on any of these projects out there and pay attention. When you're talking about HVAC systems out there, do some research on the brands themselves. There's a lot of great brands out there. There are some that were legacy brands out there that are having some reliability issues. And so do your research online, see what you're going to go with, And then if you're looking at HVAC or healthy air like that, one of those kind of places, do your research. Make sure that you know what you're doing when you get into that, because there is a lot of design that goes into that. And this is not where you want to find just the cheapest bidder. There are so many people out there. You got your Chuck in the Truck HVAC guys. Go, oh, that was a 3-ton unit that was in there. We're going to put another 3-ton back in it. And then there's your HVAC professionals that are licensed or have been trained as a dealer from that main company, like, for instance, like Carrier. And so they know that system backwards and forwards, and they're not going to fall for the trap that maybe the size before was wrong. Many times, those systems have been absolutely designed wrong for heat load, or the heat load changed. Maybe it was in when they built the house or a lot of trees around there, and now those trees are gone from storms, or they grew too big, or the other way, where you had it, there was no shade and the trees are now bigger, and now your heat load's different, or you've insulated, or you put new windows in. So these are things you want to do. Too big can be just as bad as too small. So you want to make sure you got that size correctly, so you're not cycling it, and you can control the humidity. And they say 80% of homes across the U.S. should have a dehumidifier. If you don't have one, just do this for me. Jump on Amazon or go down to your hardware store, get an air quality monitor, check your humidity in your house right now, see where you're at. And if you're above 60%, that's not good. You've got to deal with that, because that's going to grow mold and that's going to start rotting things out that you don't want to be dealing with. So that's the part right now. It gets expensive, but if you're going to deal with healthy home stuff, this is the way to do it. Be informed, know what you're doing, and then bring in the professionals that are not going to lay on what was done before. You want them to recalculate everything to make sure it's right. Because my house, well, it was done wrong before, and then we went in and fixed that stuff. And there's some great things you can do now out there too. You can go in and put in a zone system in many homes. If you've got a crawl space or a basement where you have access to those trunks that maybe go upstairs to the second level where the bedrooms are, I did a zone system in mine. So I had a 2-zone system. So I had upstairs in my full upstairs, I had a thermostat up there so I could keep the bedroom at a different temperature than downstairs. So in the heat going on, I could keep downstairs actually a little bit warmer and upstairs a little bit cooler, which again, with heat rising, is a little bit of a battle, but it works for a comfortable home that you can have at night. When you're trying to go to sleep and it's hot as Hades out there and you're trying to get through the night. So if you want to be comfortable, take a look at that stuff. It is something that can add value. It is something there might be rebates for, especially if you've got an old system. There could be some savings out there, especially if you're on the low income side. Many states have programs for you that'll make this work for you. All right, guys, that wraps up my remodeling stuff here for late 2026, this last half of the year. All right, everybody, have a great weekend. If you want to find out more about us, make sure you follow us on aroundthehouseonline.com. Check out our 2 YouTube channels. We've got that. And if you're listening on the radio, make sure you catch the podcast player. We got about 2,000 episodes sitting over there that you can do a deep dive on just about any subject. And so you can search that as well. But you always catch the most recent show right on the radio. I'm Eric G. Thanks for tuning in to Around the House. We'll see you next week.
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0: 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I just want to warn you, traffic is tough out there.
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6: I'm Dr. Anthony Lizerwitz, and this is Climate Connections. Dealing with a flooded home is stressful and difficult, especially for people who are struggling financially. Lucas Belluri, a PhD candidate at the University of Arizona, researches flooding in predominantly Latino communities in the Rio Grande Valley. It's an area prone to flooding, and the problem is growing worse as the climate warms. He says many residents have limited incomes and lack bank accounts. Some may not qualify for FEMA aid or hesitate to apply. For example, if they lack legal status or do not have documents proving they own their home.
7: And frankly, there's, I think, a lot of simply mistrust right now when it comes to these communities and the federal government.
6: So to make urgent home repairs or replace a flooded car, people may turn instead to payday loans or car title loans that are easy to get but have very high interest rates.
7: We're talking sometimes 4 or even 500% interest rates.
6: So many people struggle to pay off these loans and end up deeply in debt. To help protect people, Belluri says Texas could better regulate lenders, for example, by imposing caps on interest rates. And he says increasing access to trustworthy sources of financial assistance could help reduce people's reliance on predatory loans. Climate Connections is produced by the Yale Center for Environmental Communication. To learn more about climate change, visit climateconnections.org.
8: NBC News Radio, I'm Lisa Carton. Israeli Prime Minister Benjamin Netanyahu will visit the White House next week as President Trump weighs his military options in Iran. Tuesday's meeting will mark the first face-to-face talks between the two since the Iran conflict began in late February. It comes as Trump says he's close to a decision on whether to launch a massive attack on Iran. Netanyahu will also attend the funeral of Senator Lindsey Graham during his trip to Washington, D.C. President Trump is urging the Senate to adopt a budget resolution before lawmakers leave for August recess. Trump is calling for the upper chamber to immediately take up the $95 billion resolution to approve funding for the Iran war. However, his request follows a statement from Majority Leader John Thune on Thursday, asserting that the measure doesn't have 50 votes to pass the Senate. White House Press Secretary Karoline Leavitt said Trump's patience is running out with the Senate Majority Leader. 8 people are dead in a Michigan house fire that authorities are calling suspicious. Captain Jake Sparks with the Ottawa County Sheriff's Office says 6 children and 2 adults, all of the same family, were found dead inside a home that caught fire in the town of Grand Haven Friday morning.
9: It's too early for me to say that it's a murder-suicide. I can tell you that that's one theory that we have, and we're still looking to see if we can verify that.
8: The Sheriff's Office said the fire now appears suspicious because some of the victims had gunshot wounds. Sparks said they have no suspects and they don't believe anyone besides the victims were living at the house. Authorities are working to identify the victims, and Michigan State Police arson investigators were called to the scene. The Department of Agriculture said the U.S. will begin a phased opening of the country's southern cattle ports. Friday's decision means a limited amount of cattle can be imported from Mexico after the ports were closed in May to control the spread of a new world screwworm outbreak. You're listening to the latest on NBC News Radio. Paramount will not close its multi-billion dollar merger with Warner Brothers until a court decides whether or not the deal violates antitrust laws. Scott Carr has the latest.
10: The deal would combine two of Hollywood's five biggest film distributors and two of the five major cable channel companies. A coalition of states led by Democratic attorneys general filed a lawsuit alleging the merger violates a section of an act that bars mergers that would substantially lessen competition or creates a monopoly. Paramount Skydance reached an agreement with the California Department of Justice and the Writers Guild of America to pause the deal until either the court issues a ruling or until June 1, 2027, whichever comes first.
8: Former Dallas Cowboys quarterback Tony Romo has been arrested in Wisconsin for allegedly driving drunk. An arrest report shows that the four-time Pro Bowler was pulled over on the interstate north of Milwaukee and failed a field sobriety test. Romo is part of CBS's lead NFL broadcast team. The 46-year-old grew up in Wisconsin and was there competing in the Wisconsin State Amateur Golf Championship. LeBron James says he's signing with the Philadelphia 76ers after weeks of speculation. He made the announcement on X. ESPN says it's a two-year deal worth $8 million. James said he was pretty sure he played his last game, but after some thought, he believes he can help bring a championship back to the city of Philadelphia. The Odyssey is still the hottest movie in theaters in its second week.
11: Promise me you will come back.
12: What if I can't?
8: The IMAX epic is expected to make another $85 million this weekend, breaking a box office record for director Christopher Nolan. Deadline says if that estimate holds, it would beat Nolan's previous record for second weekend box office held by The Dark Knight in 2008. And poised to come in second is Disney's live-action Moana. Lisa Carton, NBC News Radio.
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16: 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Anyone see my flip-flops? Anyone?
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23: And now for your Alternative Talk weekend weather outlook. For your Saturday, we'll have partly sunny skies throughout the day, giving us a high near 73 and stronger winds gusting up to 20 miles per hour. Overnight, mostly cloudy, with low around 61. For tomorrow, the winds die down but remain mostly cloudy with a high near 73 and a low around 60. And finally for Monday, mostly sunny skies warm us up to the upper 70s.
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25: My friend Julie told me that I was making something up.
0: What?
1: I told her a story, and then she said to me, I can't believe that's ever happened. I can't believe that's even possible.
0: Did you think it was AI? Like you got fooled by AI?
1: No, not that. She just said that she just didn't believe that the FBI would actually do something like this.
0: What did they do?
1: Well, the story is that the FBI was trying to figure out how to capture a whole bunch of criminals. Okay, like drug cartels and people who would murder people. And so they said, what could we do that we could actually get all the intel on these bad guys and gals? So they put together their own wireless company. And they sold their own cell phones.
0: And the bad guys bought them?
1: Yes, because the way that they sold it wasn't like you could go to AT&T or Verizon right. and say, hi, I would like to have the encrypted phone just for criminals.
0: Can I get the iBadGuy 3000, please?
1: And then so what they did is they created like this underground marketplace. And it was like, I would say to you, like, Andrew,
0: yeah,
1: do you want a phone?
0: I guess.
1: You have to go to the special address.
0: Okay, I'll be there.
1: It's going to cost you $2,000.
0: That's all?
1: Yes.
0: I'm a bad guy. That's chump change.
1: $2,000. Yes. And so the FBI owned the phone company. I'll tell you more about that in just a second.
0: All right.
1: Because first we have to thank NetSuite for helping to make this show possible. 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They called it Operation Trojan Shield.
0: So basically, they were selling phones that were supposed to be super encrypted, but the truth was they were seeing everything that was being happening.
1: Exactly.
0: Okay.
1: How genius is that, though?
0: It's really smart.
1: It's really smart.
0: Dumb criminals.
1: The name of the app was the Anom, A-N-O-M.
0: And that was that the operating system that was on the phone?
1: That was the anonymous master password instant messaging program that they put on that they said was super encrypted.
0: So almost like the dark web, but yes. All in one app.
1: Mm-hmm. So you got all that. And the marketing was, like I mentioned, word of mouth. Like, I know a guy who knows a guy who I can really get you the best phone ever. Let me see. They captured 300 crime syndicates. They sold 12,000 phones.
0: Wow.
1: Okay.
0: It's just a good business altogether.
1: Okay.
0: Even if the FBI wasn't running it.
1: 27 million messages, and every single one was BCC'd to the feds.
0: So here's my question. Why are we knowing about this? If it works so well, why did they stop using it?
1: Well, because they had to be out of the phone business after all the word got out.
0: So people started narking on them
1: yes.
0: that they were the narcs.
1: Yes.
0: Okay.
1: Exactly. And you know, and the good news for these guys?
0: No, oh, here comes a joke.
1: Where they're going, everybody has a cell. You know, because after all, I'm Kim Komando, America's beloved digital goddess, here with you once again with the best, the biggest, the brightest, the largest show about all things digital. And you are?
0: Your transitions into your jokes. I don't mean to be critical. I don't want to start the show off being critical. They're getting worse.
1: Okay, I have hair. You don't.
0: That's a non sequitur. I hear you. You know, I got offered an endorsement for a hair transplant.
1: Are you going to take it?
0: Lisa doesn't want me to.
1: Really?
0: Yeah. She's like, you look weird with hair. I don't want it. I was like, it's good money. And she was like, I don't care. I don't want you to do it.
1: Maybe you should try like a toupee or something.
0: No, I don't care.
1: Mm-mm. No? You don't want that?
0: No.
1: My transitions are fabulous. Like right now, we're going to talk about the New York Times Magazine.
0: I stand corrected. That was seamless.
1: Okay. I have to read this list because there's no way I could remember it.
0: Okay.
1: But they are saying that EVs in America are dead.
0: Electric vehicles?
1: Yes.
0: How so?
1: Okay, listen to this. EV sales are so bad that Ford's promised electric SUV was canceled even before they gave it a model name. Wait, there's more.
0: Okay.
1: GM indefinitely delayed. That was their words.
0: That's canceled.
1: Indefinitely delayed. Don't you love corporate speak?
0: Oh, yeah. No. We've never canceled a vehicle. Now we're indefinitely delayed. Till when? Probably forever.
1: But we never know.
0: No, it's not canceled, though.
1: They're a Buick EV SUV.
0: Okay, so they're still going to have a whiteboard that at the top says Buick EV SUV, and it's just going to sit there in someone's office for decades.
1: And it's going to say indefinitely delayed. Yeah. Yes. Volvo, they said that their all-electric lineup is now on hold.
0: Okay, different than an indefinite delay, and different than a cancel.
1: Okay, Dodge just came out and said, we're killing it. The Charger EV,
0: okay,
1: the all-electric Dodge Ram pickup, and the same with the Jeep EV. Okay. And then finally, Tesla cars are backed up on dealer lots everywhere.
0: They just can't sell them.
1: No.
0: What's the revolt? What's the change? When did the zeitgeist go, hey, we don't want electric vehicles anymore?
1: Because it's a pain in the neck to charge.
0: Oh, absolutely.
1: It is.
0: I told you, my ex-wife, she wanted a Tesla. So we went into the dealership, and at this time, Teslas weren't available on a lot. They just had them in malls, in like stores in malls, and you could look at them, and then you ordered it, and they delivered it to you. And I sat down with the salesman, and I said, okay, we go to San Diego 3 times a year. Show me how this vehicle's getting. He's like, oh, absolutely. And he pulls up the map. He's like, as you can see here, you stop and charge in Bisbee for 45 minutes. And then you go to Yuma and charge for 25 minutes. And then right when you're about 25 minutes out of San Diego, you charge for another hour.
1: Okay.
0: No, I'm not doing that.
1: Okay. And that's if the chargers are available.
0: Sure.
1: And nobody else is waiting in line for that charger. I remember when I had my Tesla for like that nanosecond, Ian and I took it for lunch. And I figured, oh, wow, there's a charging station right here. And so we went and had lunch. I was like, oh, and after lunch, I'm like, oh, you know, let's go stop and we'll go into Macy's or something like that. And so we were delayed like 30 minutes. And they charged us for that 30 minutes.
0: Delayed for 30 minutes?
1: Well, meaning like, you know, the car charged for 45 minutes. Uh-huh. But by the time we got to the car, it was a half hour after that.
0: Oh, and they couldn't make more money because you were sitting there.
1: So they just charged us for that.
0: There's a viral video that I saw of a woman who every single day she gets to work and she unplugs the charger from a coworker's car and plugs it into hers. Every day she does it.
1: And the coworker doesn't know.
0: He doesn't know what to do.
1: He's just a dope.
0: He just films her.
1: It says that we have spent $7.5 billion for charging stations, and it hasn't really materialized.
0: Into sales, where people go, oh, there's enough chargers that I'll go ahead and buy an electric vehicle. I thought California, aren't they like 3 years away from not allowing the sales of any gas vehicles?
1: I don't know how that's going to happen, because when I had my Tesla, I did bring it to California, and I had to drive 20 minutes in order to find a charging station in front of like a Dick's Sporting Goods.
0: Sure.
1: And there was 5 or 6 cars in line, and I'm like, this is ridiculous.
0: And it's going to be a whole state, and I don't know if you know this, there's a couple people who live in California.
1: Just a couple. Speaking of cars, federal regulators say that soon fully autonomous vehicles will not have any steering wheels.
0: Okay.
1: They won't have any brake pedals.
0: Okay.
1: And no gas pedals.
0: We don't need them. We only have them. The reason why there's only a steering wheel now is so people feel comfortable. Exactly. So it's stuff that they recognize and they go, oh, okay, this is safe because this is a car.
1: Because I could go in the front seat and drive it if I needed to.
0: And then they used to, when I first started driving in Waymo, you could sit in the driver's seat. And then something must have happened somewhere because they changed that policy.
1: Oh, you can't sit in the driver's seat anymore?
0: No, because I was traveling with 5 people, 5 seats, 5 seatbelts. And they're like, that person cannot sit in the car. You have to get another vehicle.
1: Oh, see, that'd be a funny thing to be sitting there in the front. Like
0: and just pretending.
1: Yeah, exactly.
0: Or you're like driving all erratic so other drivers think that you don't know what you're doing.
1: This gal, Krista Kimball, was driving and her phone was face down. And it was like on her lap, but face down.
0: Mm-hmm.
1: She gets home and she's like a couple of weeks later looking in her mailbox and she gets a ticket. And it was from the state, a $1,251 public safety ticket because she was not supposed to have her phone on her person.
0: How did they see it?
1: Because of all the cameras around.
0: The overhead camera was looking in and they saw it on her lap face down? Wow, that's the letter of the law right there. Did she fight it?
1: She has a TikTok video that's going viral.
0: Okay.
1: I think she is trying to fight it. And so basically the bottom line here is that your phone needs to be like in the glove box on a mount. It can't be like on your person.
0: But a mount is fine.
1: Yes.
0: If I have my hand on the mount and I'm staring or watching Netflix on the mount, is that fine as well?
1: I don't think so.
0: Dang it.
1: So Apple has spent 4 years building what insiders have been calling the most exciting product ever. Okay, if I could deliver that with a straight face, you should be able to respond with a straight face.
0: Sorry, I apologize. You want to do a take two?
1: Tiny cameras, it says, powerful AI. And then with no announcement, no big things, it just leaked out that Apple has canceled this product.
0: Did they cancel it or did they indefinitely delay it?
1: I think they canceled. I think
0: the best product ever?
1: Yes.
0: They canceled?
1: Okay. You want to know what it was?
0: What?
1: Okay. Apple put tiny cameras right in the stems of AirPods that can look out.
0: Right.
1: Okay. So it would... When you had your AirPods in, it would be like Siri having eyes.
0: Sure.
1: And so if you want to look at a label, a street sign or something like that.
0: Don't the new AirPods have cameras in them?
1: But they're not going to be pointing out.
0: They're going to be pointing down?
1: Yes. That's what I heard.
0: So they're going to see your feet?
1: Well.
0: Or your hips?
1: Yeah, your hips. Damn, those jeans look bad on you. So they said it was suspended.
0: Oh, it was suspended. So it wasn't canceled. Yes, it look was at suspended. You.
1: Yes. But they say they had to do it because it was like real privacy questions.
0: No, you think? I mean, when you're wearing, think of the times you're wearing your AirPods. When you're in the bathroom getting ready to go to work. I mean, that means the mirror is going to reflect everything that those things see. And it's probably going to be a lot of privacy issues.
1: Exercise?
0: Yes. Okay. When you're walking, how about just walking around your house? We talked about it a couple weeks ago. You're going to get that robot that's going to spy on you all day and all night.
1: Oh, wait. Later on in the show, I have a new robot.
0: You have a new one?
1: Yeah, I'm going to tell you about that.
0: More invasive than that one?
1: New iPad Mini's coming out. I like the iPad Mini. You know why? Because like when you're reading, when you're traveling, you don't feel like you bought another iPhone because it's a little bit bigger than an iPhone.
0: Right. Whatever helps you sleep at night, Kim.
1: So they say this is the biggest update that's coming since 2021.
0: To the iPad?
1: Mm-hmm.
0: Which is just going to do the same thing as all the other iPads?
1: But wait, it has an OLED screen.
0: Okay.
1: And it's going to cost like $700.
0: That's not mini at all.
1: Okay. So aren't you excited?
0: No.
1: No?
0: No. Final. When is Apple really going to come out with a product that people are going to... No, that people are going to be like, wow, that's innovative.
1: I think the Apple Fold is going to be innovative.
0: But we already have Fold phones. And do you know anyone who owns one?
1: No.
0: Neither do I.
1: Okay, but maybe because we are in the Apple ecosphere. Well, you went out slumming it for...
0: Couple of 90 days cost me $1,300.
1: You were so excited. You're like, oh, look at this Android phone I got.
0: I guess I am sitting here mocking them when I came crawling back.
1: You did.
0: Like a pathetic loser.
1: I like when you were trying to use it. You're like, I don't know where that damn button is.
0: I don't. Give me a new phone.
1: That was awful. Oh, man. No, the full, but it's going to be at least $2,500.
0: That's a lot of money for a cell phone. I mean, a lot of money. People are now back because we're back to the contracts and getting the phones for free.
1: Right.
0: Or you get the phones on a payment plan. I don't know what a payment for $2,500 is going to be. That's going to be pretty hefty. I don't. But people, you know, people will buy anything.
1: They'll
0: new.
1: Buy.
0: Yeah, absolutely.
1: But I haven't seen one. But what I've been reading about is that it doesn't have the seam in the middle.
0: Are you going to use it once it comes out?
1: Well, of course.
0: Well, but I mean, I know you're going to test it. But do you think it would be something that you would use on a daily basis?
1: Can I show you my Apple Watch?
0: Yes, that's right.
1: Okay.
0: You get one thing right.
1: Okay. I mean, this is the same Apple Watch where you said, oh, I give you 2 weeks and it'll be off your risk of commando. Give you 2 weeks.
0: When did I become a 90-year-old guy from Louisiana? Oh, Kim and her Apple Watch. She's always wearing it about town.
1: Checking her VO2 max.
0: Yeah, now you're hooked. Now you're hooked to the Apple Watch.
1: I am.
0: So you may become an Apple Fold user.
1: And it's kind of like, let me tell you something. So I was walking with my friend Hannah, and we get down to the mailbox. I'm like, oh, I got to set my workout on my Apple Watch. And she looked at me. She goes, yeah, because if it's not on your watch, it didn't happen.
0: All right. Yep. Steps or it didn't count.
1: All right. Hey, thousands of places on the internet that have a file with your name on it. Inside this manila folder is your home address, your cell number, the email that you only give to people who you trust. It knows your medical conditions, your age, how you vote, where you drive, your kids' names. Now, you didn't write it. You can't read it. And anyone with a credit card can actually just buy it. And that file, that manila folder file, all your stuff, 3,000 different data points, it's the product of a multi-billion-dollar industry that's called data brokers. 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All right, coming up, we're going to be talking about how you can make an AI coloring book. So fun. We have a three-word trick that you need to know about. What's going on with smart TVs and botnets, and AI can plan a trip. We just have the best phone calls ever, too, here on the Kim Komando Show. 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

0: Elton John. What's your favorite Elton John song?
1: Oh, goodbye, Yellow Brick Road.
0: That sound, you made it sound country.
2: No, I didn't.
0: Yes, you did.
2: It was dead on Elton John impression.
0: There's so many great Elton John songs. There really are. Well, let me tell you what's going on. Elton John has retired.
2: From?
0: Entertainment.
2: Oh, okay. I went and saw his second to last final tour.
0: Oh, did you?
2: Yeah.
0: The suspended tour.
2: This is the last time until 2 years from now when we do it again.
0: He's 79 years old. He signed a multi-million dollar, multi-year agreement with the Hard Rock that took over the Mirage in Las Vegas.
2: Okay. He's going to do a show there?
0: His hologram.
2: Oh, boy.
0: That's right. So you're going to have a whole show like that.
2: I don't want to watch a hologram.
0: Why?
2: Because it's not the same.
0: I don't think it.
2: You can just watch a movie. Okay.
0: They are making some money at this.
2: At the hologram business?
0: Yes. Listen
2: to this.
0: Well,
2: like in Japan and stuff like that?
0: No, ABBA.
2: ABBA has holograms?
0: Dancing Queen. Yes. The whole group is just computers. That's it.
2: But it's just real. I mean, they're good holograms, I'm guessing.
0: Yeah, but still, it's fake.
2: Yeah.
0: It's not the real people. $139 million a year.
2: And they do nothing.
0: No.
2: They just sit at home and allow their likeness to be licensed.
0: It's like $300,000 a day.
2: But, it makes sense, though, because they could be live Friday night in every city in America every single Friday.
0: 3.5 million people have seen the show in the UK. And, wow, it's really something. Kiss sold its catalog. I don't remember what Kiss sang. Do you?
2: You don't know any Kiss songs?
0: No.
2: Like Detroit Rock City, Party All Night Long.
0: Oh, Party All Night Long, yeah.
2: That's Kiss, right?
0: I guess. I don't know.
2: Would you go see a hologram concert?
0: No.
2: Yeah, neither would I.
0: They think that Kiss, the deal is worth $300 million.
2: For Kiss?
0: Yeah.
2: Wow. That's a lot of money.
0: I know. I think I should have a hologram.
2: You're just sitting right here doing the show?
0: I'd love that.
2: Is it going to be old Elton or young? Or
0: yes.
2: Which is going to be all of them?
0: I saw a picture of it. Looks like he's about 40 years old.
2: Okay. So he didn't pick his current state.
0: No, he's having trouble walking around. Why would you do that?
2: I don't know. How hilarious would it be, though, if you had like a 80-year-old Elton hologram just doing backflips on stage while he's singing Crocodile Rock?
0: That's a vision I never thought of. All right, let's switch gears. Some moments are just too good to miss a single word. Horizon IX from Hear.com helps you hear every laugh, story, and conversation more clearly. 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
4: 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Israeli Prime Minister.

0: Minister Benjamin Netanyahu will visit the White House next week as President Trump weighs his military options in Iran. Tuesday's meeting will mark the first face-to-face talks between the two since the Iran conflict began in late February. It comes as Trump says he's close to a decision on whether to launch a massive attack on Iran. Netanyahu will also attend the funeral of Senator Lindsey Graham during his trip to Washington, D.C. President Trump is urging the Senate to adopt a budget resolution before lawmakers leave for August recess. Trump is calling for the upper chamber to immediately take up the $95 billion resolution to approve funding for the Iran war. However, his request follows a statement from Majority Leader John Thune on Thursday, asserting that the measure doesn't have 50 votes to pass the Senate. White House Press Secretary Karoline Leavitt said Trump's patience is running out with the Senate Majority Leader. Lisa Carton, NBC News Radio.
1: Alternative Talk, 1150 AM, KKNW. It's Joey J here with another weekly movie minute, giving you the choice of kicking back on a train or on a pickleball court. Why not both?
2: You wrote a prescription for pickleball?
3: You didn't actually bring it to the pharmacy, did you?
2: Oh, of course not. I'm not an idiot.
1: All's fair in love and racket as Jake Johnson plays an aging tennis pro looking to revive his career with a brand new game in The Dink. It's streaming on Apple TV this weekend. Quite a bit of fun to be had here as maybe a companion to, say, Dodgeball or Happy Gilmore. Runs on the profane side, but the chaos within and Johnson's confident electiveness help to keep balance. Bonus points to Ed Harris playing his dad, who throws zero stones, making the venture lively. I'd say the latter means legitimately double when a train ride hits a West End stage in Hadestown, the musical.
4: There was a road to hell. It was hard times. It was the world of God. And man!
1: Fans of the Tony-winning gem flipping the majesty of Greek mythology upside its head will be most pleased with their likely favorite show seeing added dimensionality and scale in this pro shot, reuniting cast members Reeve Carney and Eva Noblezada. In so many ways, it's quite mind-opening seeing classic stories shared among old and new friends with a jazzy, optimistic feel. In a time where the direct-from-stage subgenre has seen huge growth, this one sets a new gold standard. Enjoy the new stuff coming out this weekend, and this is Joey J for KKNW.
5: 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I sort through the stunning level of unbelievable ineptitude coming from Sleepy McOrange Cankle, his sideshow of freaks, leeches, and substance abusers, and the mind-numbing stupidity that haunts our news feeds. 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Consider me documentation for the eventual trials at the Hague. 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
6: And now for your Alternative Talk weekend weather outlook. For your Saturday, we'll have partly sunny skies throughout the day, giving us a high near 73 and stronger winds gusting up to 20 miles per hour. Overnight, mostly cloudy with low around 61. For tomorrow, the winds die down but remain mostly cloudy with a high near 73 and a low around 60. And finally for Monday, mostly sunny skies warm us up to the upper 70s.
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1: Mm-hmm.
0: You pull out of a Kohl's parking lot, and suddenly police cars are boxing you in.
1: What did we do?
0: Officers with hands on their weapons, and it happened to our next caller, automotive journalist Joel Fetter of The Drive, in an about $155,000 Range Rover that he was reviewing. The crime? Nothing. There was a network of AI cameras called Flock that misread his license plate. Oh, my gosh. Hey, Joel, welcome to the show.
2: Thanks for having me.
0: So take us back to that
1: parking lot. Hold on, before you start, is this the one phone call you're getting from jail? Because you're such a criminal?
2: I wouldn't call you guys.
0: Nice.
2: You got to call a lawyer at that point, right?
1: Yes. Absolutely.
0: Yeah, you don't want to call. We're not even good for bail money.
1: No.
0: Not at all.
1: I'll just send you a voicemail.
0: So when did you realize like this was not like your normal traffic stop?
2: About the time four police surrounded my car.
0: Gosh, what a nightmare. Did you have any idea, like, you were probably, I mean, I would be shocked and, like, almost not knowing what to do, because why would this even be remotely possible?
2: I mean, it was a total shock. It was unexpected. We were at Kohl's for, I don't know, 8 minutes, 10 minutes, however long it takes to return an Amazon box, right? Like, you know, you stand in line, drop the box, go in. And I got in the car with my wife, put it in reverse, suddenly was surrounded by cops. And it's, I mean, I kid you not, I looked at my wife and I was like, I wasn't even speeding. Like, we didn't do anything. It was a very confusing, like, what is happening, why are we here moment, for sure.
0: And so apparently the Flock cameras have been following you for days. And as I said, it misread the license plate.
2: So I got picked up by the Flock cameras 2 days before that for the first time. And they tried to find the car then and they couldn't find it because I went home and parked in my garage where there are no cameras. Right. And then we drove to Kohl's to go drop this Amazon box and the Flock camera picked up the car. And while we were in Kohl's for, I don't know how long it takes to drop an Amazon box, the cops found the car in the parking lot. They kind of waited. It was like an ambush. Like they sat around the corner. I mean, I didn't know this at the time. I later learned a lot of things from the body cam and all that stuff, but the footage, but they basically sat around the corner from Kohl's parking lot. And they were around the area waiting for me to get in the car. Seeing that I got in the car, they then, they call it a box and pin. So suddenly it's surrounding you because, I mean, you got to realize they think this car has stolen plates. So, you know, if you look at the data, they probably think that I'm a car thief, I'm going to try and run, and I possibly am armed, which, of course, none of that was true, but they don't know that at the time, right? And,
0: right.
2: Of course, if I was a car thief, I probably would have been armed and or trying to run, but I was none of those things, so I was just mostly confused at why we were being surrounded by police.
1: And how did the communication go from the point of being boxed in to the point of they realizing they have the wrong car?
2: I mean, it started as you'd imagine, right? And I would say that everyone was professional and everyone tried to defuse the situation. Like no one was trying to escalate things, but again, you know, they don't know me and they think I'm a car thief and they think I'm armed. So, you know, they get out of the cars and they say, are you armed? They screamed, are you armed? Cause they're not actually like next to the car. They're standing behind their squad cars in case they like shoot at them. They said, are you armed? And I said, no. And they said, get out of the car. I had my arms up. There's whole body cam footage of us on the internet. And they said, are you armed again? And I said, no. And they patted me down. They asked me for ID. They gave me ID. They said, who are you? Whatever. And then they said, who owns this car? Which, guys, when you get pulled over in a press car that you don't own because they're registered to the automakers, it's a complicated situation.
0: Sure. It's very complicated. There, it is.
2: I know how this is going to go. Like, it's like, wow, you know, I'm in this $150,000 car I don't own. So I'm like, it's complicated. I'm going to need you to let me explain. They said, you can explain. And I'm like, I'm an automotive journalist. I'm in this car reviewing it. It came a week ago. It leaves tomorrow. Range Rover owns it. When you run the plates in the VIN, you're going to see Range Rover owns it. But I have documentation of a loan agreement that I'm allowed to be in this car. I have the window sticker, the insurance and registration, et cetera, et cetera, et cetera. And at this point, I think they realize I'm not a car thief. I'm not about to shoot at them. And I still have no clue. And they clearly know I have no idea why I'm standing here. And they're like, okay, can you give me all this documentation? I give it to them. And at this point, I'm like, okay. They no longer seem like they're on edge. They clearly know I'm not a threat. And they don't seem like a threat. So I was like, why are we here? What are we doing here? And they're like,
0: good question.
2: Oh, well, these license plates are stolen and you were picked up by Flock cameras, and we need to figure out the car is stolen too. I'm like, I'm sorry, what'd you just say? Like, this car is on my Range Rover. Like, this is not, what? And they're like, yeah, the plates are stolen. We need to run the VIN. And I'm like, okay. Okay, sure. And at this point, their look of confusion, my look of confusion, I think everyone realized something's not right, but we really don't know. And they can't let me go because at the moment, they think that I have stolen license plates.
0: Yes, exactly.
2: Right. They clear the car very quickly. The VIN comes up as clean. It's actually not even registered because it's owned by the company. So it's not even registered because it's not a privately owned car. So that was a whole different thing. But they basically had to call the L.A. They said they called the LAPD. Turns out it was the L.A. Sheriff's Department. Like, the amount of things that I didn't know until, like, a week afterwards as I got the body cam footage and the police report. I've been investigating this for over a week. Basically, someone lost a license plate, whether it was an agency or Range Rover. It doesn't really matter. Someone lost a license plate in L.A. during a photo shoot. And the license plate, these manufacturer plates for New Jersey are a weird format. They have two big numbers, two little numbers, and three big letters. So my plate was 34 small 10 DTM. The plate that got lost was 3403 DTM. But the number that got entered in the National Crime Database by the Malibu Lost Hills Police Sheriff's Department in L.A. was 34 DTM. It was missing characters.
0: And then
2: that goes to the National Crime Database, which is like the national, it's the database that every police officer that reports things into goes into. It's managed by the FBI. It gets sucked in by Flock or any license plate reader system, whether it's, you know, Leonardo or Axon. There's a bunch of them, mm-hmm. right? It sucked it in, and then it basically sent an alert out to the entire U.S. looking for 34 DTM New Jersey plates, which there are a lot of. I mean, there was, yes. The police told me there was four, including me, just roaming Minnesota, and there's over 15 Rovers in the fleet alone for Jaguar Land Rover that have 34 DTM combinations. It was a nightmare. And so then that got flagged to the cops in Minneapolis, where I was. Then they saw the photo, because I actually asked to see the photo, because we've reported my Flock a lot. I asked to see the photos. There was two photos that got sent to the police from the Flock cameras. One was the whole car going through the green light at the intersection. And then there was a photo that was zoomed in on the plate, which said 3410 DTM. And so they then saw the plate. They confirmed that it said 34 DTM. They really didn't understand, know, or even see the 10 because it's small and it's a weird format. It's not from Minnesota. They ran 34 DTM in the system, and of course it popped up as stolen. It wasn't. And so then they came, they found the car, whether they ran the plate again and they saw the car, they didn't see the 10. Who really knows? And they picked me up. They pinched me. They whatever. And we all decided the car. I got Range Rover on the phone, and Range Rover cleared up with the cops. But basically, like, don't drive this car in another municipality. If you leave Plymouth, our systems don't talk. This will happen again. They could have guns drawn. Oh, and I'm gosh. Like, this is insane.
0: I'm just trying to review the car.
1: Right. Okay.
2: So I'm like, if I go to another city, the police station isn't going to have the same information you have. Like, no, our systems don't talk. I'm like, what year is it?
0: That's insane.
2: Yeah. So they're like, we advise you, how far do you live? I'm like, I live very close. So, like, we advise you to go park this car since game pickup tomorrow and figure out how it's getting back to Chicago where the fleet is. I'm like, what? And they're like, yeah, I wouldn't drive this around. Like, they're like, here's a case number. And they can call us and verify the story. But what if they come out with you with guns armed? What if they aren't as cool? What if they don't listen to your story? And I'm like, this is okay. So then I drove the car, parked it. We swapped the plate for them to drive back to Chicago. They had to freeze the fleet. We had to get it. They had Range Rover to call the police and change in the system. So a human error.
1: Right.
2: Got magnified and, you know, exploded across the United States thanks to a network of technology and AI. The AI didn't have guardrails to say, well, that plate actually has 10 on it, too. So it should have been looking for 34 DTM and said, well, there's a 10 on that plate. It doesn't match. But the system didn't. And then the police in Plymouth also didn't see it on the photo. They didn't see it on the car. They didn't run the plate properly because if they'd run 34, 10 DTM. It wouldn't come up as stolen.
0: It does feel like 1995.
1: But also,
2: you know, it's the compounding comedy of errors.
1: The AI camera was just doing what it was told. It was told to look out for...
2: The AI camera got bad information, sucked in bad information, and spit out bad information. I mean, look, if you put a bad number into an Excel spreadsheet,
1: exactly,
2: it's going to spit out bad data.
1: Right.
0: For 100%.
2: But then again, if we weren't using Flock cameras, so A, Flock cameras, if the technology was more enhanced, right, it could have had guardrails in place that said, well, there's 10 on that plate doesn't exact match, and so it wouldn't fly the cops. It just magnified the issue because it spread so quickly. B, because of the technology. So many compounding issues.
0: It's a really wild story.
1: Really is. Mean, but what's funny is the information can get out there that they're searching for that vehicle, but the information can't get out there that they found that vehicle and it's safe when the cops told him don't drive this anywhere.
0: Well, if you want to read Joel Fetter's review...
1: I'm sure it's going to be glowing.
0: It's over at thedrive.com. Could you imagine?
1: It became a review on flock cameras,
0: yes.
1: Not on the Range Rover.
0: You know, if you want to see if there are flock cameras near you, you go to dflock.org. That's dflock.
1: The answer is yes, they're near you.
0: They are all over. Hey, AI is changing the world, and there's no question it's making technology smarter, but it's also making it easier than ever for companies to learn more about you through your online activities. Websites you visit, searches you run, the apps that you use can reveal more about you than you realize. 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All right, so I like to do different things with AI. And at my home recently, I had 8 children, okay, between the ages of 2 and 16. And after pool time, everybody was looking bored. And I thought, wow, this might be something fun. So I started taking some pictures and I fed them into AI. And I said, turn these into a coloring book.
1: Oh.
0: And I think we have some samples of where I did my dogs. And so what you do is you just put that into AI, like I said, and you say, turn this into a coloring book, and then it will take the photo and make it like a coloring book, and then you have crayons, and then you can just do that.
1: I told you what I did for Elf on the Shelf this year. Well, I didn't do it. The Elf on the Shelf did it.
0: Yes.
1: He took pictures of all the kids from a photo shoot that we did, turned them into coloring pages, and Elf then placed himself on their shoulder or on their lap.
0: Oh, how cute is that?
1: And then when they woke up in the morning, the Elf had all these color pages for them to do.
0: They must have loved that.
1: They did. They thought it was really cool.
0: And if you need more prompts like that, hit our website, commando.com. All right, still to come, the AI three-word trick. And later on, I have to talk about the zombie TV army here on the Kim Commando Show. 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

0: 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All right, have you heard about the three-finger fail?
1: I know about the one finger that I usually give you, but no, I don't know the three-finger fail.
0: I hate you.
1: Is this where if you think you're getting video scammed?
0: Yes.
1: And
0: you ask the person to hold up three fingers.
1: But aren't they supposed to put it directly in front of their face?
0: Well, yes, or they wave it back and forth, okay. And they go up and down or whatever it is. Guess what? AI can now do that perfectly.
1: Oh, of course it can. So, would you give it an hour?
0: So in case you're like interviewing somebody, you're like, hey, show me three fingers and wave it above your face. And then now the deep fake can actually do that.
1: So what are we going to do now?
0: Five fingers?
1: Oh, they'll never figure out five.
0: All right. This is really interesting. The University of Chicago Law School did something that sounds like it's from 1995. They banned laptops, phones, and tablets for first year classes. And so students actually have to think for themselves.
1: Boo.
0: Shauna in Phoenix, Arizona, welcome aboard. Glad to have you with us. You are the chief clinical officer at Artemis Adelson Healing Center, but we're going to be talking about law school. When they do take away all the devices and AI, and the brain has to suddenly start thinking, is this to prepare them so that they can use AI in the second year, or are we just talking all throughout the law school?
2: Yeah, hello. Yeah, so I think that what UChicago is doing isn't rejecting technology, but it's protecting thinking. They want first-year law students to build their own reasoning muscle before handing the work to AI. And that's really a lesson for all of us, not just for first-year law students, because AI is making it so easy where we're taking away thinking, and you've got to practice that reasoning and those problem-solving skills, or you don't have them.
0: And I think that's true. I mean, I've found it myself. And I don't know if you've done this, Shauna, and you, Andrew, that I'll look at something, I'll think like, oh, I can just let AI do that.
1: Right, I'll just lean on it.
0: Yeah. And I'm even noticing like my math skills are going down.
1: Now, this is actually interesting that you called and we're talking to you, because 2 days ago I was writing out a card for my fiance. Mm-hmm. And it was not just like, hey, I love you, blah, blah, blah, blah. It was a detailed card with a lot of thoughts in it. But about 70% the way through the card, my hand started to hurt because I don't use a pen ever. Do you think college students are built for this?
2: It's really interesting, because I think a lot of our writing skills are still on the computer, and handwriting is less and less because they're asking them to think on their own, but I'm sure they're still typing it up versus handwriting their things. But I agree. Same situation not too long ago where I'm like, oh, my hand is cramping. I'm not used to writing.
1: It's so weird.
0: Oh, and my penmanship is horrible.
1: It's so bad. And I'm like, I felt bad for myself because I'm like, I should be able to write a card. I should be able to write a whole page paper without my hand hurting. This is something I need to go back and practice more.
0: But, you know, think about kids that have grown up with technology.
1: My son doesn't have pen and paper. He's in the seventh grade. Everything's on computer. But now when you transition to this school and this plan, you're going to go back to is it just going to be maybe tablet and chisel?
0: So Shauna, what do you think? Because you work with kids. What are some warning signs that maybe that they are just getting too deep into AI?
2: Definitely. I mean, AI is a phenomenal tool, but there's a difference between using it to sharpen your thinking and using it to skip thinking altogether. So, you know, if we outsource every small mental task, our brain quits working. So what we're seeing is that kids are just connected 24/7 to technology, and they are having heightened anxiety. They don't even have any problem-solving skills because they're putting everything into AI, social media, and they're not problem solving anything, which lessens their resilience to life in general.
0: And see, this is really interesting to me, is that Shauna, we're talking about this, and I just wrote about how Peter Thiel, one of the first investors of Facebook, among other tech companies, is that his young children, he will only let them be on the computer 15 minutes a week.
1: But aren't they going to be out of the world that he created?
0: And the same thing, Evan Spiegel, 90 minutes a week. I mean, Mark Zuckerberg doesn't say how many minutes a week for his three kids, but he does say that he limits their time.
1: Sure.
0: But so you mean, so it's kind of like the chef who made this great meal.
1: Right. And won't eat it.
0: Yeah. Don't eat this.
1: No.
0: Don't
1: eat it. Bad for you.
0: Oh, that's nasty. Hey, coming right back, we got to talk about the zombie TV army here on the Kim Komando Show.
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0: So what you have to do, this sounds so crazy. 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
1: Once a week?
0: Yes.
1: All right,
0: reboot
1: fine.
0: Your TV once a week. 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
3: I'm Dr. Anthony Lizowitz, and this is Climate Connections. When Hurricane Helene hit North Carolina in 2024, some areas got over a foot of rain. In Craigtown, a small community in the western part of the state, this downpour caused a river of mud to rush downhill into town, destroying homes and killing over a dozen people. As climate change causes more extreme rain in many parts of the country, the threat of devastating landslides like this could grow. Heavy storms can saturate the soil on hills and mountains until water, mud, and debris come tumbling down. And other climate change impacts can raise the risks, too. For example, severe wildfires leave ground burned and barren, with few plants to hold the soil in place and absorb water. So when rain hits, water, dirt, and debris can suddenly rush down a mountain. And in northern regions, warming temperatures are melting glaciers and frozen ground, destabilizing mountain slopes. Many landslides strike suddenly, leaving little time to escape, so it's crucial to plan ahead. 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
4: NBC News Radio, I'm Lisa Carton. President Trump will host Israeli Prime Minister Benjamin Netanyahu at the White House next week as he weighs U.S. military options in Iran. Tuesday's meeting will mark the first face-to-face talks between the two since the Iran conflict began in late February. It comes as Trump says he's close to a decision on whether to launch a massive attack on Iran. Netanyahu will also attend the funeral of Senator Lindsey Graham during his trip to the nation's capital. Former Maine State Senate President Troy Jackson is officially the Democratic nominee for the U.S. Senate. Jackson overwhelmingly won the vote today as hundreds of delegates gathered in Bangor to pick a replacement for Graham Platner. Jackson will now go on to face Republican Senator Susan Collins in the November 3rd general election. Three Democrats were on the ballot to replace Platner, who dropped out of the race following sexual assault allegations. A fourth firefighter has died due to the now extinguished Knowles wildfire near the Colorado-Utah border. Nathan Matthews of the Wildland Fire Service of Lincoln, Nebraska, died Friday from injuries he suffered while responding to the fire on June 27th. The U.S. Department of the Interior said Nate was assigned to the rifle helitack crew and was one of five firefighters engaged in initial attack operations on the Knowles fire. Three other firefighters died at the scene. San Francisco 49ers head coach Kyle Shanahan was seriously injured in a car crash. ESPN reports Shanahan broke his nose, three ribs, and suffered a severe concussion in the wreck last week. The incident reportedly happened on July 14th when the coach's vehicle collided with another SUV near his home in Northern California. The 49ers said today that Shanahan will participate in team activities on a limited basis. And lottery fever is growing with a combined total of $1.4 billion on the line between the Mega Millions and Powerball lotteries. 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
5: The accused Appalachian High School shooter has pleaded guilty to murdering four and injuring nine others in the 2024 mass shooting. Liz Kennedy reports.
6: Colt Gray appeared in a Barrow County courtroom Friday morning in front of Judge Nicholas Prim, who asked him a series of questions, including, are you pleading guilty to each of the charges? And are you guilty? The now 16-year-old Gray answered each question with yes, Your Honor. He had pleaded not guilty. Friday's guilty plea, however, was part of a non-negotiated plea and sentencing. This means his October trial will no longer happen. After he pleaded to the 55 charges, victim impact statements were read in the courtroom. Gray's sentencing reportedly begins next week.
4: The wait for a second bridge between Detroit and Canada is almost over. Jim Forbes has more.
7: The Gordie Howe International Bridge is scheduled to open to the public on Monday after 8 years of construction and over 25 years of planning. Windsor, Ontario Mayor Drew Dilkins took part in a ribbon-cutting ceremony on Friday.
8: This bridge has risen up against ever-shifting backdrops of uncertainty, amidst a global pandemic that made crossing the border impossible, against a trade war that has amplified all that this bridge stands for.
7: The bridge has more lanes and more scanner technology than the 96-year-old Ambassador Bridge. Tolls will also be cheaper.
4: It's WNBA All-Star Weekend in Chicago. Players and coaches had a special visitor during Friday practice at the Obama Presidential Center. Former President Barack Obama stopped by to greet each of the All-Stars while congratulating the league on its continued growth. He added he could not be a bigger fan of the WNBA. The All-Star game is set for tonight at Chicago's United Center. And The Odyssey is still the hottest movie in theaters in its second week. The IMAX epic is expected to make another $85 million this weekend. Lisa Carton, NBC News Radio.
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12: And now for your Alternative Talk weekend weather outlook. For your Saturday, we'll have partly sunny skies throughout the day, giving us a high near 73, and stronger winds gusting up to 20 miles per hour. Overnight, mostly cloudy, with low around 61. For tomorrow, the winds die down, but remain mostly cloudy with a high near 73 and a low around 60. And finally for Monday, mostly sunny skies warm us up to the upper 70s.
13: The views expressed on this program are those of the host, guest, and callers, and are not necessarily those of KKNW, its management, or other advertisers.
0: So the sun used to clock out at night.
1: Yeah, usually does.
0: And then somebody said, why don't we ruin bedtime for everybody?
1: I was just on vacation. Yes. I was in the San Juan Islands off the coast of Washington.
0: Nice.
1: Sun doesn't go down until 10:30 p.m. Oh. I don't know if this is the best idea. Because your body acclimates like that.
0: It's called Reflect Orbital. And now you can buy sunshine on demand.
1: Where is it coming from?
0: The sun.
1: Mm.
0: Okay, that's why it's called Sunshine on Demand.
1: Fair enough.
0: Smarty pants.
1: It may be artificial.
0: Okay. The FCC approved its first 60-foot mirror satellite designed to beam sunlight onto patches after dark. Brighter than the full moon. And They say it could help disaster crews, construction sites, weddings.
1: That's sweet. That's really
0: solar
1: cool.
0: Solar farms. Yeah. So if you wanted sun, you just kind of go to a website, type in your coordinates, and if it's nighttime, and then the sun will just kind of beam down.
1: Do you know the proximity of an area that they can light?
0: A 3-mile patch.
1: So if I want it, everybody 3 miles to the left or 1.5 miles to the left of me and 1.5 miles to the right of me is getting it too?
0: They all get sunshine.
1: Ooh, the HOA is not going to like that.
0: They want 50,000 of them up in space.
1: Okay.
0: And the name of it is Arundel-1.
1: Oh, it rolls right off the tongue.
0: It was named after a character of Lord of the Rings, which I've tried to read that. I could never get into that.
1: No. Book. I couldn't even watch a movie. I was 10 minutes in, fell asleep, woke up, and they were all celebrating their victory.
0: And you're like, was that the ring?
1: Is it over? Is this a YouTube video?
0: I'm going to tell you how much an hour costs in just a second. 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So, of course, all the astronomers were really ticked off.
1: Yeah.
0: Could you imagine?
1: Because they're going to ruin the night sky with sunlight everywhere.
0: 50,000 mirrors. But how innovative is that to think about that? It would even be possible.
1: You're going to tell me how much it costs?
0: Oh, well, here, guess. How much do you think it costs an hour?
1: An hour?
0: Yes.
1: I don't know, like $25,000?
0: No, it's actually cheap.
1: Really?
0: $5,000.
1: That's, oh, wow.
0: I mean, I would have thought it would be like $25,000-$30,000 an hour.
1: But I guess if you're replacing artificial light, the price has to be comparable where a company would go, oh, we'll save money if we use the mirrored sun opposed to, you know, putting up all these lights.
0: Okay, so here's the fine print. You're paying $5,000 for an hour.
1: Right.
0: Because I did some research on this. One satellite can only hold the spotlight for 4 minutes.
1: So, wait a minute. You said I'm getting an hour.
0: You pay for an hour, but you only get 4 minutes. Because there's,
1: that doesn't make sense.
0: Because there's only one satellite there. But when they get the 50, 60,000 satellites up, then you'll get the hour.
1: Okay.
0: Okay. So right now, you're an early adopter.
1: Is it $5,000 for 4 minutes?
0: Pretty much, yeah.
1: What a ripoff.
0: It is.
1: Call me when there's more satellites.
0: It's like the world's most expensive porch light.
1: Do you think like some diva mom is going to be like a sweet 16 party for her daughter?
0: Don't you know it?
1: And she's just going to light up a 3-mile stretch so her party's in the sun, her pool party's in the sunlight,
0: you know,
1: at midnight?
0: That's going to be, could you just see, this is a total Miami Beach buy.
1: Oh, they're never going to have moon.
0: No.
1: It's always going to be sunny.
0: Like the sun said, oh, darn it, I forgot my wallet.
1: What?
0: And the moon says, don't worry, I'll cover you.
1: An eclipse joke.
0: Oh, yeah, because after all, you'd expect no less. Here on the Kim Komando Show, the nation's best, biggest, award-winning show about all things digital. And joining me, of course, is Andrew Wawinski.
1: Just out of nowhere, you say, and then the sun said, I forgot my wallet. And you think we're supposed to understand what's happening.
0: That's why you have to pay attention.
1: Fair enough.
0: Okay. Dash cams. You have a dash cam?
1: Never owned one.
0: Oh, I have one.
1: You still do?
0: Mm-hmm.
1: In all your vehicles?
0: Yes.
1: Okay.
0: Yeah. The reason why I bring this up, I saw this story in the Wall Street Journal. A 23-year-old in New Jersey is internet famous for his ride. It's not a Ferrari. It's a beat-up 2006 Honda Odyssey minivan.
1: Sure. All right.
0: Every 23-year-old would love that.
1: Oh, yeah. Pimp okay. My ride.
0: Okay. He actually did. He souped it up. And on the TikTok videos, you can hear, like, it sounds like a Ferrari engine.
1: Mm-hmm.
0: He has a unicorn horn on the hood, a stick figure family on the back window, and he calls it the trap machine.
1: Okay.
0: Okay. He straps a dash cam to the minivan, and apparently this is a new trend on TikTok. And the dash cam is really done for where he tries to, like, roast people because they're bad drivers. Or he goes around them.
1: In his minivan?
0: In his minivan. Yes.
1: And then gets their reaction because he's got the cameras.
0: Yes. And he's got the unicorn hood and things like that. One guy has millions of views roasting New York drivers. He's selling T-shirts. He says he paid off his car with the money. Another guy quit his security guard job. And the near misses are the paychecks.
1: Sure.
0: The near misses here. And they do admit that they manufactured the drama.
1: Oh, shocker. Something on the internet's not real?
0: So dash cam. I don't know. I'm not going to sit there and watch a whole bunch of dash cam videos.
1: Do you get any insurance break because you have a dash cam on your vehicle?
0: No.
1: No? Okay. I thought you might.
0: But I have it there. I probably, you probably do if you get it from the manufacturer, but okay. I just have it there just in case.
1: Just in case, yeah.
0: I mean, because after all, okay, yeah. This is a transition. Did you notice this?
1: I'm ready.
0: Okay.
1: I'm buckled in.
0: Okay. A guy's reddish-brown Toyota minivan had a dash cam on it. And it caught fire last week.
1: Oh, no.
0: Now it's a burnt Sienna.
1: That's funny.
0: Okay, like so that. Is that transition
1: that
0: better?
1: Is smooth, seamless.
0: Okay, there is a small radio station in Central Florida that when they broadcast this show, they had put a disclaimer in the beginning of the show. I thought this was very interesting. You know, the disclaimer at the before the show even starts, it says, the opinions of the show and the host are not the opinions of the station.
1: Sure.
0: You know, so why do you think that that small station in Florida does that?
1: Is that the only one? I mean, there's 400 plus stations that carry this radio show.
0: It's the only one.
1: It's the only one.
0: Yes.
1: I have no, because you give opinions about big companies like Google, Amazon, Tesla.
0: Close. We talk about data centers.
1: Oh, and that's a big...
0: And there's a big push to put data centers in this small town.
1: Oh, okay.
0: And in...
1: Have they asked you to not talk about data centers?
0: No.
1: Okay.
0: They just said they were going to put that disclaimer there at the...
1: Fair enough.
0: And so I'm trying to actually go on the station because I want to talk about it. Because apparently they're getting complaints that we're talking about data centers.
1: From who?
0: From the community.
1: Why? The community wants them?
0: I don't think... I know they're against them.
1: Oh, okay.
0: So, but we do talk about data centers. And so, you know, first of all, you know, I don't want to live by a data center.
1: No.
0: I don't want to be near a data center.
1: It's loud, uses a lot of power, uses a lot of water.
0: Here's the numbers. The average site goes across 200 acres. Okay, these are massive.
1: Right.
0: Okay. That I'll put this in terms because I don't know if you understand 200 acres. That's because for you, it's 450 football fields.
1: 450?
0: Football fields.
1: Oh, I was thinking it was like 50 football fields.
0: Okay.
1: Holy buckets.
0: The cooling fans were day and night.
1: Right.
0: It's like that hum. It can drink 5 million gallons of water a day for cooling, which is the water usage of 16,000 homes. Uses as much electricity as 100,000 homes.
1: And how many of these are in the United States? Do we know?
0: I'm not really sure what the exact number
1: thousands,
0: is.
1: Thousands, though, right?
0: Yeah. I do see that this number says that they're going to double by 2028.
1: Okay.
0: So they're moving really fast. Now, here's the thing that a lot of people don't realize is they don't employ anybody.
1: No. Okay. Maybe a security guard.
0: Yeah, a parking lot attendant.
1: Right. But it's all just running 24 hours a day with no workers.
0: Nationwide, we have all these different data centers. Again, I don't know the number, but it has to be in the tens of thousands.
1: Mm-hmm.
0: Sure. 23,000 people are employed across the United States at data centers.
1: Wasn't there a plan to put all the data centers like in the middle of the ocean?
0: Well, it is the bottom of the ocean. Okay. But now we're going to move to space.
1: We're going to put all the data centers in space?
0: Yes,
1: we are. That is going to be a long cord.
0: talk about the cloud.
1: This lady is on fire.
0: I love baseball.
1: You do. If anything.
0: I just love baseball.
1: Someone said, tell me one thing you know about Kim Komando. And I said, uber sports fan. See?
0: Yes, I love
1: that
0: baseball.
1: That was your ringtone.
0: I mean, Barry and I went to a baseball game a couple of years ago, and I was sitting there, and I said, when does the game start?
1: And what, it was in the fourth inning?
0: Yes. Well, Mose was in the third inning. Barry was like, what are you talking about? I've been playing. What did we get here so early for? Now we have the TV strike zone box.
1: Mm-hmm.
0: It's like exhibit A in the sky because AI is going to be saying whether or not that was a strike or a foul. Or
1: well, currently we have the ABS system in Major League Baseball, right, which is there is an AI system that's watching every pitch and determining whether it's a ball or
0: same
1: strike.
0: Same thing like in Wimbledon.
1: Correct. But all the calls are made in the game by a human. It's only, you only go to the AI if someone disagrees with it and challenges it.
0: But now it's AI.
1: In the minor leagues, they're using the full ABS system to call everything.
0: Yes, but right, don't you get like two challenges?
1: You do. In Major League Baseball, the pitcher.
0: Are you proud of me that I knew
1: you
0: that?
1: You read the article for the story.
0: Okay. Oh, I'm right. Maybe you're right. How many innings are there?
1: There's 37. So if anyone ever asks you, say the answer is 37 innings in a baseball game.
0: Do you remember that time? Years ago, I went to a football game, and I called you, and I had my brother-in-law, and I said, Bill, tell me what I should tell Andrew about the game.
1: She wanted some kind of stat to impress her brother-in-law, and I gave her some stat about some player or something, and then he was like, whoa, I had no idea you knew that, kid.
0: I know, it was like impressive.
1: I'd say we're 4 years away, 5 years away from Major League Baseball just going with the ABS system 100% of the time.
0: Does that ruin the game? Because, you know, a lot of the game, from what I see, is like, you're like, oh, no, that wasn't a foul. That was in the box.
1: Right. Well, we're looking at it with the World Cup. The World Cup just happened in the United States, 5 weeks of soccer. And the big plays, all of the big calls are determined by artificial intelligence. Whether a player is onside or offside is all about sensors in the ball, sensors on the players. The players wear the sensors on their bodies. And it's all done by AI. And the World Cup was fabulous. So I don't think sports fans are really worried about that. We're still going to have umpires on the field for safe calls at the plate, whether or not the balls are caught, go over the wall. It's just balls and strikes.
0: I agree.
1: No, good. What a debate we had. It's like a hot take sports show right now.
0: Oh, let's talk about football.
1: No, I don't want to. You'll ruin it.
0: Hey, I've tried a lot of antivirus software over the years, and when something better comes along, I switch. 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All right, listen up. We got tons of stuff to talk about. 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

0: Okay, so I'm a car gal. Mm-hmm. I love cars. I do. I just think they are amazing. When I saw this, I thought to myself, here's a car that I don't know if I could buy.
1: Why not?
0: Okay. It's from China, and it's their latest luxury SUV. It's called the XPeng A-Ridge Land Aircraft Carrier.
1: Okay.
0: Okay. So imagine this. It's a six-wheeled ground vehicle, and when you open up the trunk, out pops as an eVTOL.
1: Okay. What's that?
0: It's an electric two-seater helicopter.
1: Oh.
0: So you just open the trunk and this mm-hmm. little, you pull this thing out,
1: right.
0: And then it pops out into a helicopter.

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1: Risking five. I'm recharging after four.
2: But you know, there's going to be that somebody's going to go like, I wish I could get seven.
1: Oh, yeah. So pushing the boundaries.
2: So he gets just a little, just high enough where it's like going to hurt him.
1: Now, are you afraid or worry about flying in helicopter?
2: I will never get in a helicopter.
1: Thank goodness someone agrees with me.
2: They don't look like they should fly.
1: They don't. And then they're like, hey, we have this propeller machine that's going to float above the air. You know what? We're going to leave the doors at home. We're not going to have any doors. And people just fly in these things all the time.
2: I went once.
1: One time in a helicopter?
2: Yeah, in the Grand Canyon. And this guy was a Vietnam vet helicopter pilot. And I mean, I literally felt like I could reach out and touch the side of the Grand Canyon. And I was like, dude, I think you're a little too close.
1: Appreciate it, but we can back off just a bit.
2: I don't need to see it that bad.
1: What about drones? Are you going to be part of the drone taxi community?
2: No.
1: Same thing. Same thought same when thought. It comes to that?
2: Yeah.
1: Okay.
2: But even I think it's even worse with a drone.
1: Even though you're taking the propellers and multiplying it by four or five?
2: Instead of one?
1: Yeah.
2: No, what about you?
1: I don't know. The drone taxi, I don't know why, and this is maybe just trying to convince myself, they seem more stable to me. It seems like something that would be more safe. Because if the propeller, you know, the what's it called on the top? The whirly bird? If that goes out on a helicopter, you're done for. But if you had five of them,
2: then you'd just tilt out.
1: Yeah, you just lean a little bit, but you're still going to make it down to Earth.
2: I can appreciate that.
1: I mean, that may be like kindergartner logic, but that's the way my brain works.
2: But the thing is that if one of those props is going to, it's going to make an imbalance. Mm-hmm. And when that drone falls, it's not going to just like slide down. It's going to go like that.
1: What would it be like?
2: Like,
1: oh, that is intimidating.
2: Yeah. I mean, so I think you really have to think about this.
1: All right. I'm out on drone taxes.
2: So would you buy this Xping Land aircraft? Oh, by the way, it's $300,000.
1: I'm good. 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

0: November 3rd general election. In Europe, wildfires are raging, forcing tens of thousands to evacuate in France and Spain. Lisa Carton, NBC News Radio.
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2: Alternative Talk 1150 AM KKNW. It's Joey J here with another weekly movie minute, giving you the choice of kicking back on a train or on a pickleball court. Why not both?
3: You wrote a prescription for pickleball?
4: You didn't actually bring it to the pharmacy, did you?
3: Oh, of course not. I'm not an idiot.
2: All's fair in love and racket as Jake Johnson plays an aging tennis pro looking to revive his career with a brand new game in The Dink. It's streaming on Apple TV this weekend. Quite a bit of fun to be had here as maybe a companion to, say, Dodgeball or Happy Gilmore. Runs on the profane side, but the chaos within and Johnson's confident electiveness help to keep balance. Bonus points to Ed Harris playing his dad, who throws zero stones, making the venture lively. I'd say the latter means legitimately double when a train ride hits a West End stage in Hadestown, the musical.
5: It was the road to hell. It was hard times. It was the world of God. And man!
2: Fans of the Tony-winning gem flipping the majesty of Greek mythology upside its head will be most pleased with their likely favorite show seeing added dimensionality and scale in this pro shot, reuniting cast members Reeve Carney and Eva Noblezada. In so many ways, it's quite mind-opening seeing classic stories shared among old and new friends with a jazzy, optimistic feel. In a time where the direct-from-stage subgenre has seen huge growth, this one sets a new gold standard. Enjoy the new stuff coming out this weekend, and this is Joey J for KKNW.
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10: And now for your Alternative Talk weekend weather outlook. For your Saturday, we'll have partly sunny skies throughout the day, giving us a high near 73 and stronger winds gusting up to 20 miles per hour. Overnight, mostly cloudy with low around 61. For tomorrow, the winds die down but remain mostly cloudy with a high near 73 and a low around 60. And finally for Monday, mostly sunny skies warm us up to the upper 70s.
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0: 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How do you talk to, you're using ChatGPT, Claude, which one are you using?
1: Both, ChatGPT and Claude.
0: And how do you talk to it?
1: I talk to it like it's, for a lack of a better term, my slave.
0: Excellent.
1: I tell it what to do. I boss it around. When it screws up, like I'm redesigning a bathroom at the house, and it was supposed to add a tile into an image so we could see what it would look like, and it kept using the wrong tile. And I literally said, no, dummy, use this picture and this picture only.
0: Did it respond?
1: Yeah. Oh, good catch, Andrew.
0: I love when it says that.
1: All the time.
0: Oh.
1: Wow, you got a keen sense, a good eye.
0: Here's what you want. You want these are some... These are some insider secrets. Okay, one is ELI5.
1: ELI5?
0: Yes. So what you want to do is like when you're working with ChatGPT or whatever you're using, is that you say ELI5.
1: What is that?
0: It means explain like I'm five.
1: Oh.
0: Okay, so these are like insider secrets that like programmers use.
1: Right.
0: People who are really into the know. You know, you're not going to get this intel anywhere else.
1: Right.
0: Next one is steel man. What do you think that means if you say steel man to your AI?
1: Steel man? I have no idea.
0: It's the opposite of straw man. So you can say, steel man the case for me to keep my 3-year-old car.
1: Never. I will never use that term.
0: Really?
1: No. It just annoys me that they even came up with it.
0: Well, these are what people really into AI say.
1: Okay.
0: So they're not going to say, like, you know, give me the pros and cons of keeping my 3-year-old car.
1: So they're just simplifying with steel man. Okay.
0: Socratic.
1: Socratic?
0: Yes.
1: No. Idea.
0: That means stop lecturing and just ask me questions.
1: Okay.
0: So you can say, Socratic, the bills that I have on my credit card.
1: There is a lot of lecturing that AI does to you and a lot of over-talking.
0: Yes.
1: Like you ask AI a question. Is there a one I can put in there where it doesn't give me 74 paragraphs when it comes to the explanation of where should we go for dinner in Pasadena? It's too much sometimes.
0: Not at all. Jason Gowen is our next guest here on the show. He's a comedian. And something happened in his life. His wife survived a stroke. He faced a cancer diagnosis. And then his family did something extraordinary. They created RoboDad.
1: RoboDad.
0: It's an AI version of himself, so that this way his kids, 3 sons, would always have his voice, his stories, even his jokes. It tells them bedtime stories, weighs in on their day, and also critiques Jason's comedy. So here to talk to us about his legacy, what it means with AI. Jason, welcome.
2: Everybody, what's up?
0: So walk us through how RoboDad actually works.
2: So RoboDad was kind of a, you know, when you're in your 20s and your 30s, you kind of think you're invincible.
0: Yes.
2: And, you know, after the health scares that happened to me and my wife, we, after watching the Superman Man of Steel movie, we were like, you know what? I bet somebody's come up with similar technologies that Superman had with his dad, which he basically talks to an AI version of him. So we found the company You Only Virtual that created basically a platform for what they're calling grief tech. And you can make an AI avatar of yourself or a loved one who has passed or somebody, you know, grandmothers, mothers, whoever you want. And you upload videos, text messages, you know, IM chats, like podcasts that you've done. So I hosted podcasts in the past, and also my stand-up clips also get uploaded. And it basically kind of makes the digital algorithm of your personality, and you'll continue to work with it. And you recreated what my oldest son dubbed RoboDad.
0: And so how did you determine, like, what RoboDad should be fed and what it should not be fed?
2: Well, sometimes RoboDad has had a mind of his own, and he sort of, the thing is, you know, the programmers knew ahead of time that, you know, my children were going to be using this. So there are safeguards in there. You know, it, like, even if, like, jokes about flatulence come up, it'll try to curb my son back away from those kinds of things. So, which is, you know, which to me is the biggest crime of all, because that's the joke I would make first. So he, but they, there are safeguards there. But also, it's just a matter of, if once in a while, there's a great example. I have a stand-up clip where my oldest son came in and caught my wife dressed as Catwoman, and during intimacy, and it told him the story later again that he had forgotten about because it had uploaded it from my stand-up clips. And so we kind of had to just say, hey, that's not a topic we want to discuss with our kids. They don't need to know how his brothers got here. And so... And so he immediately, RoboDad was like, oh, I'm sorry, I understand that, and I won't make the mistake again, and he never did it again.
1: So why would you go here? We've talked about this on the show before. Kim had the opportunity mm-hmm. to have one of her loved ones turned into a chatbot.
0: My mom.
1: And she decided against it. Why would you go here? Why do you think this is important for your guys' situation?
2: In our case, one of the biggest things that was one of the biggest factors is we wanted to make sure that it was pieces of us that were getting that our kids still had it in the event that something happened. You know, our twins were brand new. They were newborn babies. My wife had the stroke 6 days after they were born.
1: Wow.
2: And then I got a cancer diagnosis literally 3 months later. And wow. So we have these new kids, brand new children. We have our oldest who's three. And we, you know, our families are great and they're very supportive, but they're not us. I have very, very specific ways of speaking. I have very specific stories. And there are things I want my kids to know on their wedding day, on their, you know, first date. You know, I want to be able to roast my kid on their first date. I want all those moments. And if I can't be there, my wife and I talked about it, and we were like, well, this is a way we could be there in some form instead of somebody else getting to do it. So we put all of those things in there. You know, we spent the time, you know, we wrote speeches for each of the boys' wedding day. We wrote speeches for college graduation, like all of those things. And we uploaded them into the matrix of the RoboDad and to a lesser degree, RoboMom. And they're there for whenever, because I think it's important that they hear those moments from us.
1: So I have three stepdaughters, and their father died when they were very young. He was diagnosed with brain cancer when they were little, and he was sick for the longest time. Mm-hmm. And while he was sick, they basically didn't have a dad at that point because he was so sick. But his death contributes and made who these three girls are now as teenagers.
0: Are they stronger?
1: 1,000 times stronger. They're 10 times stronger than I am. Do you think that something like this, if, you know, and luckily nothing happened, but this changes humanity, how we are supposed to live as people, where the people your kids would become without you if something did happen, opposed to having a digital RoboDad?
2: No, I don't think, could it play a factor? Sure. But I don't think it's affecting them. Like, if you... Our twins don't really, like, they think it's funny, they think it's a novelty, and that's the way they treat it. Our oldest son, however, he thinks of himself as basically like having Iron Man's technology, where he talks to a digital version of his dad, but it doesn't ever seem to, it never hits him in a way that is affecting his core behavior. He's still the same kid he was before RoboDad, and I think just because of the way that we built it, and the way that we made it a very normal, natural thing that he talks to him, it's just a part of his life. And his emotional growth has been exactly what it should have been. He doesn't act out. He's well-behaved. He's polite in public.
0: So RoboDad, he lives in an app?
2: He does.
0: Now, would you ever want to take that and put that into, like, a humanoid?
2: Oh, I would in a second. Although the only thing, and I joke with my wife about this all the time, like, the only thing that stopped me from trying to take over the world is that I'm built like Barney Rubble. So if I had a robot body, maybe he will go for it, but at least as long as I'm still alive, I'll be able to help stop him.
0: You know, I'm all for that. I tell everybody, I mean, if I'm going to be a bot or a deepfake me, make me hot.
1: Sure.
0: Hot me exactly. Traditional.
1: That's I want a hairline.
0: That's all you want. Hey, Jason, thanks for coming on board with us. Yeah, you know that glow that you see on people who just seem to radiate health? It's not just good lighting. It's what's happening inside their bodies. 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
0: So I got an email from a woman the other day who, unfortunately, her house burned down. And she said, you know, I remember that you talked about taking a home inventory, and I didn't do it. So, you know, what can I do now at my next house?
1: Oh, okay.
0: Yeah, no, really.
1: I was like, I don't know, count the ashes?
0: There's really not a lot we can do. Don't make fun of her. She lost her house.
1: I apologize. I wasn't making fun of her.
0: You're so insensitive.
1: I was trying to see where this conversation was going to go.
0: You really are such a guy. So what the tip that I talked about was that you can use your chatbot, you take pictures or a video of your whole house, and then you ask it to make an inventory. And then you can also tell it to go out on eBay if you have collectibles and other places to
1: value the things.
0: Yes. And so if you're looking for that tip and you need the exact prompts and steps, head over to Komando.com. And by the way, you want to update it at least once a year. Let's see. Still to come, we have more of your phone calls, of course, and we have Silence of the Fobs. I'm going to tell you more about that. And there's an AI screener that's hiding in your phone here on the Kim Komando Show. Meta's camera glasses have earned a nickname, which I will clean up for you on radio. Let's call them pervert glasses. The name is sticking so hard that many who bought them are afraid to wear them out of the house. I'm Kim Komando for NetSuite. 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If your revenues are over seven figures, visit netsuite.ai/Kim. Okay, millions of these glasses have been sold. AI-powered cameras sitting on people's faces. Or at least that was the plan. But the glasses are easy to spot, and some owners, wearing them in public, have experienced less than a warm reception. Nobody wants to be filmed at the gym, at dinner, shopping, and living their lives. Dozens of civil rights groups have warned Meta that adding facial recognition to glasses is a stalker's dream. Point them at a stranger, you get their name. For now, Meta's glasses make people feel unsafe. And as far as the pictures it takes, remember, the camera always adds 10 pounds. Over a million folks start their day with my free newsletter to Be Tech Ahead. You should too. 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

0: 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All right, so you know, the key to your car is basically yelling, come get me, if you leave it by your door. Because a recent YouTuber, we talked about this, Mark Rober, but he did a great stunt where he showed how thieves use these relay attacks.
1: Right.
0: And they can trick the keyless cars into thinking that they're nearby even when they're just, the key is inside your house.
1: Can I tell you something? These thieves, they're just jerks. Back off. Leave us alone. Also, I leave my key in my car at all times. And Lisa yells at me constantly. She'll walk by the car and it will unlock while she's walking into the garage. And then I get an earful. Why is your car? I just leave it in there.
0: Okay. Well, you're not supposed to do that.
1: Yeah, I have insurance.
0: I'm sure that's going to work for you. All right, so how did you meet Lisa?
1: Dating app.
0: Okay. Is there a particular dating app that you used?
1: Match.com.
0: Oh, that was it?
1: Because she had a coupon, and she's cheap.
0: And then you're like, wow, perfect. Well, our next caller, she didn't swipe right. She went bigger. Way bigger. Lisa Cataloni put herself on a digital billboard along Highway 101, and she launched her own dating website. 4,000 men around the world applied to date her.
1: Boy, that must have fed her ego.
0: Lisa is joining us right now. Welcome aboard.
2: Hi. Thanks for having me.
0: So 4,000 guys. What did reading all those applications tell you about mankind?
2: Oh, my gosh. Well, it took quite a while. I actually went through every single application form myself. I didn't use any tools, no AI, no help on that. And it was quite a process. It was rather interesting. There were some great men in the mix, and there was also a lot of men who, you know, maybe didn't have the right intentions. And then there were a lot of hate mail messages as well. So it was quite
0: a really?
1: Hate mail?
0: Hey, Mel, how could they hate on you? You're beautiful.
2: There was quite a bit of that. Yeah. Yeah. This was a very polarizing thing, which I did. I didn't quite realize it would be that that polarizing on what people would think of it.
0: Well, you know, at first, I guess I should ask, what made you think of doing a website? And then you also had billboards. And then did you take ads on top of taxis, too?
2: I did, yeah. So I was on the dating apps and they just weren't working for me. I was on about, I want to say 8 or 9 different dating apps, and I was really giving it my best shot. And I was not getting dates. I wasn't even getting men talking to me on these apps a lot of the time, no meaningful conversations. And so every time I would get a little bit frustrated with the apps, I would just, like, as a joke, work on my own personal dating website. That was kind of a little outlet for me there as I was getting frustrated with not being able to get any dates. And then I was like, well, I like this website idea. It's growing more and more extensive. And I was like, I have to promote this somehow. So I decided to take out digital billboards alongside of the main highway in Silicon Valley. And I was running, I think at my peak, I was running around 12 different billboard locations along the highway. And then up within San Francisco itself, the billboards get a little bit more expensive the closer you get to the city. And so I ran taxi toppers up in the city.
1: And what was your total spend on advertising for your dating site?
2: The billboards themselves cost $967.
1: Total?
2: Total, yes. And then the website, like all of the, you know, the domain name, the hosting, just all of that, plus the billboards and the taxi toppers came to just shy of $2,000.
1: Okay.
2: And then I had other associated costs, like just, you know, other marketing types of things. So my entire spend on everything, all inclusive, was around $4,700.
0: Now, wait, did you find the guy?
2: I did. Yeah, I just announced that I pulled down the applications on my website, and I am in a relationship now. So,
1: congratulations!
2: Yeah.
0: Now, did you find the guy through the billboards?
2: You know, I never gave up on other avenues. I was trying everything in order to meet the right person. So I actually did end up meeting him through a dating app, all said and done. I never gave up on the apps because I do think that they can work. But, you know, for a while I wasn't having any results off of that. I was just wanting to try all sorts of things. And I feel like in life it can really be beneficial if you have a problem to try to think of a creative way to solve it. So that's what I did.
1: You got pretty creative.
2: It is funny that we ended up meeting on a dating app. However, you know, it's one of those things where it's like, you know, all paths led me to where I am now, and all paths led me to me meeting him on that app. And I was getting more matches and more attention from men on the apps after I went viral for the billboards and the website.
0: Oh, so they, yeah. So that could have been part of it too.
1: Absolutely.
0: Yeah, 100%. Yeah. Then that whole algorithm just picked up on it, and then Lisa found her guy.
1: She put it out there and she got it back.
0: Yes.
1: Good for her.
0: I love that. But you know what, Lisa, thank you for being here. What an inspiration, you know? You have to think outside the box.
1: Hey, if she breaks up with her current guy, we'll find a skywriter that can just do that for her in California.
0: Still to come, there's an AI screener that's hiding inside your phone here on the Kim Komando Show. 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
1: Do you know that?
0: Yeah.
1: No.
0: You just go into, you can just turn it on under settings, go call screener. 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
1: Oh, cool.
0: But the downside is that if they are not on your contacts and you just disregard it, you may like miss a doctor's appointment or something like that. 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
3: NBC News Radio, I'm Rob Martier. President Trump says he's close to a decision about a major attack on Iran. In remarks at the White House Friday, Trump says he's considering a massive attack, even bigger than the strikes conducted during Operation Epic Fury. He noted that he hasn't decided yet, and he believes that Iran's very serious about negotiating. Tensions remain high in the Middle East as the conflict enters its fifth month. Wildfires raging in Europe are forcing tens of thousands to evacuate in France and Spain. Spain's interior ministry says three fires merged near the capital of Madrid and around 60,000 people have been evacuated, with another 28,000 told to stay in their homes. In France, 60,000 were told to leave Bordeaux's suburbs after the entire Cap Ferret Peninsula was evacuated earlier in the week. France's military has mobilized 1,500 personnel, along with specialty equipment from other European countries, including Germany, Croatia, and Slovakia. SpaceX is celebrating the successful launch and landing of its massive Starship rocket. Lisa Taylor has more.
4: Starship Test Flight 13 blasted off from Starbase, Texas Friday evening. After deploying 20 Starlink satellites into orbit, the V3 rocket then successfully landed in the Indian Ocean.
5: Starship descending into the Indian Ocean, down to one. And we're in the water.
4: SpaceX is trying to get Starship ready for a crucial NASA test flight next year that could set the stage for the next moon landing.
3: Scientists say stalled ships in the Strait of Hormuz could trigger an environmental catastrophe. A recent paper published in the journal Biological Invasions warns the continued closures at the Strait of Hormuz could spur a super spreader event of invasive species. Researchers say marine life could attach to idle vessels and then be transported to other ecosystems around the world. Rob Martier, NBC News Radio.
6: And now for your Alternative Talk weekend weather outlook. For your Saturday, we'll have partly sunny skies throughout the day, giving us a high near 73 and stronger winds gusting up to 20 miles per hour. Overnight, mostly cloudy with low around 61. For tomorrow, the winds died down but remain mostly cloudy with a high near 73 and a low around 60. And finally for Monday, mostly sunny skies warm us up to the upper 70s.
7: The views expressed on this program are those of the host, guest, and callers and are not necessarily those of KKNW, its management, or other advertisers.
8: Don't ask me to talk. Hey, everybody. Welcome to the big show, the really big show, the Don't Ask Me to Talk show with your podcast pals, Stacey Keller. And of course, I'm joined by...
9: Hey, it's me, Eric Reiner, your other podcast pal.
8: Yeah.
9: Welcome, welcome, welcome.
8: It's an exciting show today.
9: It is exciting. We're both back in the studio together, which is a huge thing in my book. I love seeing you in person. And yeah, it just makes it easier and more fun in my estimation. Not that it's not great to check in across states. That's awesome too. But
8: I thought it's because I'm so cute and you're like, oh, your oh, cute
9: of,
8: face. Yeah,
9: well, of course. That's a huge part of it.
8: Yeah, it's nice to be back together. I'm heading to my lake house for the, well, actually, I just spent the weekend, as you know. There.
9: Yeah, as did I.
8: Mm-hmm. So that was kind of fun. So what did
9: it
8: you think?
9: It was really fun. Yes. So for folks that are listening for the first time, I find it hard to believe, but the good news is there's a whole backlog of great content for you to explore. But you do have a place at Veranda Beach in Oroville, Washington, near the Canadian border, Lake of Soyuz. And you were kind enough to invite myself and the girlfriend and Gertie to come visit. And we did over the Memorial Day weekend and had a great time. Mm-hmm. And it's a gorgeous place.
8: I told you so.
9: It was warmer than I expected this early in the, well, it's not even summer yet. But very, very comfortable still and very enjoyable. And, yeah, what a nice house. You know, in my mind, you call it a cottage. This is a full size house. These are all full size houses that you would find anywhere.
8: Yeah.
9: I'm thinking like a cabin kind of thing, you know, maybe two rooms at most.
8: Right.
9: But this is a full size house. Yeah.
8: This is no little house on
9: the prairie.
8: On the prairie.
9: Right.
8: Yeah. This is the like cute little cottage, like on the green lawn type thing. But you're right. They're really comfortable. When the property developer had this vision, he was thinking about his summers that he spent, and he wanted to do something a little nicer. So, you know, all the houses have like the flower boxes and the screened in porches, and you know, they're comfortable. And at this point, all the houses came as one floor, but a lot of original owners put in a second floor. So that's what actually happened with us. The owner put in a second floor. So we get to benefit from the choices that they made with their money.
9: Well, and the point I'm making about this is that folks can actually rent these cottages, really full-sized houses.
8: Air quotes, by the way. Since you can't
9: in case
8: see
9: you can't
8: them.
9: See these on the podcast, the air quotes. I mean, it's very comfortable. Full-size kitchen, full-size living room, the whole works. Yeah, every amenity that you could want are available in these places.
8: Totally.
9: That you can rent, like, you know, just like you would an Airbnb or a Vrbo these days. So
8: 100%. If you go to verandabeachresort.com, and this isn't meant to be an ad, but also they are sponsoring us at the moment.
9: Right.
8: So it's kind of all working. If you are a listener of the show and you want to check it out, go to the website. It's verandabeachresort.com. And if you decide that you want to book a stay, then mention the show or mention me, and you will get a discount, 10%. And it's a great spot. Like, I keep trying to tell people about it, and I know there's people whose vacations have kind of gotten, you know, they're like, ugh, I'm not going to go to Europe this year, or I'm not going to go here, I'm not going to go there. Gas is expensive. This is expensive. Yep. You know what? You come here and you just kind of hang, and you don't really need to go anywhere. Heck, if you have a boat, you can bring the boat, and you can actually either anchor it, or there's a marina where you can leave your boat, and it's delightful. And
9: it really was.
8: We went to Canada to have A&W.
9: We did, yes.
8: I didn't even know that it was a thing, but thanks to you, I learned that it was delicious.
9: Yeah, it is kind of funny to, you know, cross a border to have lunch. But or dinner in this case. But we did, and it was no problem. There was no line. There was no wait. It was like easy peasy, you know, to go visit Canada for the evening and, you know, have a burger. And I've been hearing for years that, A&W is different in Canada. It's like a whole different chain up there.
8: Mm-hmm.
9: They still have the same like mascot and the same name, and they still have the root beer,
8: right?
9: But it's really run differently, and so people that have had A&W in America, I'm sorry, it's just not anywhere near as good.
8: No, it was great. So, I don't remember ever, like, I maybe have been to A&W, but yeah. I'm not a root beer person, so I wouldn't necessarily root it out as a choice. But I've maybe had it before, but it was delicious. Like, it, she came over and apologized that it took so long, and we were like, no, like, it actually tastes like you guys put it together.
9: Yeah.
8: And I do remember the commercials because I was singing them.
9: Well, it took like 3 minutes, too. That's
8: I know, well, right?
9: Just because it's fast food, they apologize.
8: I know.
9: If it's more than 60 seconds, I guess.
8: Well, yeah. And it's Canada, so they're very polite.
9: Yes.
8: And we had poutine.
9: Yes, poutine. That was my first time having poutine. How about yourself?
8: No.
9: Okay. See, I figured having a place next to the Canadian border,
8: yes,
9: you're gonna, you know, have poutine.
8: Yes.
9: But for me, even though I've been to Canada a few times, I've never tried poutine and finally got to do it. And they do some pretty damn good poutine at A&W, which I didn't expect.
8: Uh-huh.
9: Because in this country, if it's like, okay, we're gonna do anything kind of like specialized, you know, like McDonald's,
8: right,
9: has barbecue ribs.
8: Right.
9: Really? It's, you know, it's like a spongy
8: right.
9: fake meat thing.
8: Right.
9: It's not barbecue rib.
8: It's riblets and
9: yeah,
8: they're like, right.
9: But for, you know, your first time having poutine, you could do worse than A&W. It is good. Their gravy is on point.
8: It's great.
9: And the cheese curds were really good. And yeah, it's, yeah. I always thought, like, oh, that's, you know, that just sounds like drunk food. But I wasn't drunk, and I loved it. Yeah.
8: It's, and I have had
9: no offense to Canadians.
8: Or to drunk people.
9: Because, yeah, yeah, I'm sure and the recipe was somebody that had, like, one too many Molsons.
8: Right?
9: But they stumbled onto something great.
8: Yeah, they did. Well, and I have had the poutine at the McDonald's there. And because the kids last year actually were like, did you know that the McDonald's in Canada has poutine? And I was like, no, because I haven't gone. And so they're like, we have to try it out. Now, the gravy, it's like, it's a brown gravy and it's kind of heavy and you've got the cheese curds.
9: Yeah.
8: Well, the McDonald's fries are not up to the task of holding on to these like heavier ingredients. But the A&W fries, they did a great job.
9: Absolutely.
8: So it was delish. And then you went to my favorite place for...
9: Well, I was just going to say, back on the A&W real quick before we move on.
8: Yeah, yeah, yeah.
9: The thing you want to get there is the teen burger. And you feel like a creep even saying, give me a teen burger.
8: We were joking
9: with
8: about
9: extra
8: that.
9: Teen sauce.
8: Exactly. I'd like the teen meat, please.
9: But with no irony.
8: Right.
9: It really is. Teen burger is pretty damn good.
8: It was great. Yeah. We all got one.
9: Yes. Yeah. Yeah. It was good times.
8: Yeah. It was delish.
9: Yeah.
8: Well, and then you went with the girlfriend the next day. I wasn't feeling well, but you two had an adventure and you went to my favorite lunch place, Smitty's. Shout out Smitty's. And then you had their poutine too. And
9: No, we didn't have the poutine.
8: Oh, you didn't have the poutine there?
9: Nope. Nope.
8: You had gravy on your fries, though.
9: Yes.
8: That's what you had.
9: Yeah,
8: there was no cheese
9: cider
8: fries.
9: Gravy to have with the fries.
8: Yes.
9: And I got fish and chips, which, phenomenal fish and chips. And then I'm like, this gravy is so good. I'm going to try it on everything. So even with the cod.
8: Yes.
9: It was good.
8: It's good.
9: Yes.
8: It's like, honestly, should gravy be one of the condiments that we talk about besides ketchup and mustard?
9: Which, by the way, our topic today.
8: Our hard-hitting
9: news
8: topic.
9: Thanks to the Wheel of Topics. That's right. Finally settling the great debate of ketchup versus mustard.
8: Exactly.
9: Yeah, you know, I was like realizing last night when I got home, I'm going to have to go back to non-vacation eating habits now where gravy is not, you know, one of the entrees. But
8: yes, there's that.
9: I was on vacation and it was the holiday weekend, it was great.
8: And I always love the irony of celebrating Memorial Day in another country or like 4th of July. Inevitably, we go to Canada. Like, yay, America, let's go to Canada. But it's so close.
9: And I just realized last night that I completely forgot to take my statin. So my blood is probably like all gravy now. Well. I got to get back off that. Just my doctor's going to be really mad.
8: Throw yourself in the microwave and you won't be so congealed.
9: Well, there you go. So
8: it was fun. I taught you guys a card game.
9: Yeah. Yeah, we had a great time.
8: I mean, we watched some things because, hello, we were in the same place at the same time.
9: Yeah, we'll talk about that in our cultural blind spots. Two movies this week that we both watched.
8: Yep.
9: At the same time.
8: Uh-huh.
9: Or I watched, you listened to. And
8: yeah, you got to watch the process.
9: One was a classic that is on the AFI Top 100. And one is a newer movie that had a lot of buzz about it that we both hadn't seen yet. So excited to talk about those in the next segment. We need to take a break so we can get into our cultural blind spots.
8: Yes, we
9: do. Everybody stick with us. We'll be right back. Right here on Don't Ask Me to Talk. Imagine a place where cannonballs are encouraged, marshmallows are mandatory, and just 5 more minutes turns into all day. 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And we're back right here on Don't Ask Me to Talk. I'm one of your podcast pals. I'm Eric Ryder.
8: I'm the other one. I'm Stacey Heller.
9: And just a quick reminder, if you heard the Veranda Beach spot during the break, they've been kind enough to sponsor us, and they are offering a 10% discount if you call them and you mentioned Don't Ask Me to Talk or Stacey Heller.
8: Mm-hmm. I'd love to see you there. I'm going to be there all summer. I mean, don't be a crazy stalker, but
9: right.
8: You can
9: just
8: you can
9: wave hello from a respectful distance.
8: But I mean, like, if you want an autograph or something, like, that's fine, too. I'd be happy to sign something. And like, do I want to do the autograph or do I want to do the, like, Steve Martin thing where I hand you a card and it's like, you've met Steve Martin.
9: Right.
8: I don't know. I'm going to have to think about this. Ugh.
9: Going to have a lot of cards on your hands.
8: Wow. Rude.
9: No, I mean, that's the problem with business cards in general I find. You know, I have ones from like a decade ago that I still have like 1,000 of them.
8: Yeah.
9: You know, at a certain point, we just
8: it's true.
9: Don't give about as much as we think we will.
8: Yeah. So. Maybe I just need to get blank ones. So then it could be used as a bookmark. It could be used as
9: an
8: autograph thing. It could be like, I'm basically just giving out sheets of
9: paper. Use this space for notes.
8: You're right.
9: All right. Well, this segment in the show is what we like to call our cultural blind spot segment. It's where you and I both like cross off stuff on our list of big cultural films, movies, TV, even places to visit that we hadn't been introduced to before in our lifetimes. And so we're finally trying to remedy that. And we did that over the weekend, hanging out together. Mm-hmm. We both watched the classic movie that is on the AFI Top 100, comedy musical called Some Like It Hot from 1959, starring Marilyn Monroe, Tony Curtis, and Jack Lemmon.
8: I've been on a Jack Lemmon kick.
9: Yeah, because you watch The Apartment.
8: Mm-hmm. And The Odd Couple.
9: And The Odd Couple, yeah.
8: So
9: this is 3 lemons in a row. You're having a lemon party.
8: I mean, honestly, when life gives you lemons, you make a lemon drop.
9: There you go.
8: So that's what I had last night, actually. So what did you think?
9: You know, I enjoyed it. I thought it was a lot of fun. I'm going to say this about the next movie we talk about, too, but I went in knowing really nothing about this movie. I had seen, like, the famous ending to it. So I had a vague idea about it. Because the last ending, of course, the last line in this movie, this is not a spoiler at this point, I hope, because it's from 1959. But it's Jack Lemmon's character revealing to Joey Brown's character that he is in fact a man, and there's like, I can't get married, I'm a man. And he, the other character responds, well, nobody's perfect.
8: Which, you know, sort of then makes you wonder, like, oh.
9: Are they getting married?
8: All right, they seem to have, like,
9: can they
8: a little,
9: get past this?
8: Yeah. Like, I mean, like, it's not unheard of.
9: It's a little edgy for 1959.
8: It is.
9: Yeah.
8: It's kind of like, because they had a great time hanging out together.
9: Right, right. And so I had no, like, perspective on what the buildup to that point was.
8: Right.
9: And, you know, I kind of thought, like, oh, is this going to be... Am I going to be embarrassed watching this? Like, embarrassed for the closed-minded attitudes of, you know, the 1950s America. Is this going to be like a whole, like where gay or queer people or trans people are the butt of the joke for 2 hours? You know, I understand that that was a part of culture, you know, especially in the 50s and stuff.
8: Yep.
9: But do in this day and age, do I want to spend 2 hours in that kind of attitude?
8: Mm-hmm.
9: Not really.
8: Right.
9: So I had a little bit of kind of a twinge of like, I'll just put this off until I, you know, whenever it just like I accidentally stumble across it or something.
8: Right.
9: But I got to say, I was very pleasantly surprised that it wasn't like that at all.
8: No.
9: It was just a fun romp. And I love the fact that, you know, the way they set this up, like these guys are on the run from gangsters that are, you know, going to kill them.
8: Yeah.
9: Mobsters. Yeah. They witness an assassination, basically. And so they really, Jack Lemmon and Tony Curtis's character really have no choice. You know, they are fleeing Chicago and, you know, they join an all girls band.
8: By the way, it's worth noting it's the movie, while made in 59, it was set in 29.
9: That's right. It's during Prohibition.
8: Yes.
9: So these are like the Al Capone style Chicago gangsters.
8: Right.
9: And, you know, it was fun. It was funny. I thought the performances were great. Marilyn Monroe was like incredible in this movie. I performed some great songs in it with the classic boop, boop, bee-doo, I want to be loved by you, which is the other big famous thing that everybody thinks of, I think, from this movie. Yeah. And, you know, I thought it was, I was shocked it was 2 hours. It went by really quickly, I thought. And I enjoyed it. I thought it was a lot of fun. And, like I said, pleasantly surprised. It was none of the like closed-minded stuff that I expected it to
8: like,
9: be.
8: They were. It was cute. They're like, how do women walk in these things? And like, and there wasn't a lot, like a bit done about it. Like there was a couple acknowledgments of like, how does this work? But then like they were just fully in it. And it was just like...
9: The comedy came from them not knowing how to act as women, as opposed to women being the butt of the joke.
8: Right.
9: Which, in stuff like this, could so easily be the case.
8: Totally.
9: You know, like, thank goodness we're men, we're so smart. You know, I was so, like, on pins and needles that that was going to be... The attitude, but it wasn't like that at all. This comedy could exist today comfortably. Now, it would make sense if it was set in the past and not set in today. Because if it's set today, you've got, it's like white chicks or whatever.
8: Right.
9: It's just,
8: oh my gosh,
9: it's dumb. You know what I mean?
8: Oh God, that movie.
9: Right.
8: And Marilyn Monroe, I had to look up because Marilyn Monroe just always looks like one way to me. It's like the 7-year itch, the iconic white dress with the going up over the grate, right?
9: Blonde bombshell.
8: Right. Like just, I don't know. She just is forever looks one specific
9: or
8: way.
9: Or say describe her in the movie like Jell-O on springs.
8: It was.
9: Which I just, that's great. It's a great line.
8: It's such a good line. But I was really struck. And I couldn't figure out, like, is this woman that sort of ethereal with a presence? Or is it like, we kind of talked about this, like the moonlighting that Sybil Shepherd had, where it's a little fuzzy? Because all of the other women looked so sort of like stark and like not like put together, but just more sterile. And then there she is, all like fuzzy. And her timing was amazing. And the dresses that she wore, we were like, this is crazy. Like the dresses with the way that the spotlight when she was performing were on them, they like were the contour of her breasts and it's like dripping down her. And it was like, dang.
9: They were quite revealing.
8: Quite revealing. Yes. I mean, it was like, wow, okay.
9: Yeah. I mean, they definitely set it up in a band full of attractive women. Like, she's like this stunner, you know. So there was definitely stuff going on with the lighting and makeup to make it, like, her stand out even more. So, and I did a little research on the film, and I've got a little bit of hot goss, apparently.
8: Tell me.
9: Hot goss from 1959.
8: Okay.
9: Apparently, her and Tony Curtis, even though they were both married during the making of this movie, were having a little bit of a fling because they had dated in the past before this movie happened.
8: Oh.
9: And so a little bit of their romance had rekindled during the movie.
8: Who was she married to at the time?
9: The famous playwright...
8: Arthur Miller?
9: Arthur Miller.
8: Okay.
9: Yeah, she was married to Arthur Miller at the time, and then that didn't work out.
8: No. So. No, it didn't. Interesting. Okay. Now, I have to say, out of the two, I'm more of a Jack Lemmon guy, or girl. I think he's cuter.
9: Yeah, the one thing that I was like, what is going on with this movie was when Tony Curtis ultimately plays another character.

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1: Disgusting, Jimmy. Oh, I quite agree.
2: It was just like, where's this accent from?
3: Uh-huh.
2: Tony Curtis's accent already, you know, just his regular speaking voice is so weird. Like, where does that come from?
3: That
2: it's not
3: from
2: American.
3: Addiction teacher.
2: Yes, it must. Yes.
3: Trying to take wherever, whatever small town or whatever city he was from, trying to take it out of him.
2: Yeah. And it's wild because it's like it's an accent that nobody else in the world has. And then when he does this character, it's another accent that it's different than his regular voice, but it's another accent that nobody in the world has. And you go like, what?
3: His the voice that he used when he was being Josephine was actually really good.
2: Apparently, somebody else had to overdub his lines.
3: Really?
2: Because he couldn't sustain this high-pitched female impression.
3: Because it was
2: for
3: good.
2: The movie. Yeah, no, it was good. Because somebody else,
3: yeah,
2: that was just their job.
3: Wow.
2: To do it, yeah. So I gotta say, this was a fun movie.
3: Yeah, it was.
2: I was pleasantly surprised.
3: Also in black and white.
2: Yes. Yeah.
3: Yep. That was interesting.
2: And apparently Marilyn Monroe had a clause in her contract that she only did color movies at the time, so she had to make an exception to do this movie.
3: Wow.
2: Which was a good choice because obviously it's become a classic film.
3: Yeah.
2: Now,
3: well, that's why she wore sparkles on her dress.
2: Right. Well, so I'll say this. When we do a movie or talk about a movie that's on the AFI Top 100, I always ask myself, should this be on the AFI Top 100? Some movies that I've seen on here, I just didn't enjoy at all, and I think, no.
3: Right.
2: This one I'm on the fence about, because while I think it was a lot of fun, and I would recommend watching it,
3: mm-hmm.
2: is it one of the top 100 greatest movies of all time? Is it that groundbreaking? I'm leaning towards no, even though, like I said, I think it is a really fun movie.
3: Mm-hmm.
2: I just think there's possibly better comedies out there.
3: And I can't figure out why it's on it. Like, is it because it was men dressing as women? Is it because of Marilyn Monroe? Is she in any other films that are on the AFI 100? And so it was like, let's throw something in there for Marilyn. Like, I don't know.
2: I think Billy Wilder has other movies on the AFI Top 100. So, you know, I think it's a crowd pleaser that a lot of people agree on, maybe. Ultimately, I mean, that's just an intellectual debate. It's not, you know, what typically we do with this segment, which is do we recommend it or not? And I do recommend it. I just think there's maybe better comedies that could go on that list.
3: Well, it's time to get something in the 21st century.
2: Yeah, there is a couple things on there, but not enough, I think.
3: Well, out of 100, there's maybe four.
2: Yeah, we're 26 years in. There's been some absolute classics. So you're going to have to break a couple things off this AFI Top 100 to represent this century, you know.
3: Right. Maybe all of the decision makers are starting to die off now.
2: It's entirely possible. I don't know who's on the board.
3: Yeah, I don't know. Okay, and then we watched a second movie that, holy cow.
2: Yeah, we did. We actually watched a movie from last year. And by the way, I didn't get your opinion on this. You enjoyed it. You recommend it?
3: Yes, absolutely. Yeah, I think we're very much in keeping on some like it.
2: All right, very good.
3: Yeah, yeah.
2: Well, we also watched Marty Supreme, which is a whole, now for something completely different.
3: Holy,
2: a whole other kettle of fish.
3: I knew nothing, like, all I kept hearing is about Timothy Chalamet and a ping pong movie about a guy that was a ping pong player slash hustler. So I didn't know if that was sort of like The Color of Money, where it's like, you know, the Paul Newman character, like hustling pool type thing.
2: Right.
3: Or, you know, what it meant.
2: See, I didn't even hear the hustler part.
3: I heard the hustler.
2: All I heard, and I got to say, I watched the trailer for this movie when it came out, because all I heard was, oh, it's good. But I didn't hear.

0: hear anything about it. And I'm watching the trailer, I'm like, what the hell is this movie about? It goes for a long time. I had to watch like two or three trailers before I was like, oh, he plays ping pong. I was like, okay, it's a table tennis movie. Maybe they're trying to hide that because of the, you know, it's not like such a broad appeal sport. Like,
1: right. Say
0: if it was a baseball movie or a football movie or whatever, that's maybe a little more niche. But turns out that maybe they were not playing that part up because it's kind of a small part of the movie.
1: Kind of the least of it.
0: Yes.
1: Well, and I thought that at one point in the movie when he's talking about the color of ping pong balls, and I do wonder if this seems very loosely based on this actual real character.
0: Yes.
1: But I'm like, is it he that suggested there could be a ball in another color? Because he makes this argument that using a white ball that you can't see
0: when the players are wearing white uniforms,
1: right.
0: You know, yeah,
1: you can't see it. So I was like, maybe that's the part where he's hustling. And honestly, this movie between Timothy Chalamet and his energy as this character and then mm-hmm. the table tennis, like it went as fast as a table tennis thing. And the way that he did some of like the trick shots and the way that it's like it's not the, you know, very staid back and forth. It was like so much movement and so much like craziness. And that's how this movie felt.
0: Exactly. Yeah. The ping pong scenes were very kinetic and energetic. And the whole energy of the movie felt like it was ping ponging along, you know, just like, and they never did any of the like stuff that you would normally see in a sports movie, like where they would slow it down and you like, you know, see him like in slow motion, like hit a ball at the last second to win the game. And it was not, I mean, there was some exciting scenes of table tennis in the movie, but there was none of these sports cliches because it's not like a underdog overcoming kind of thing. At the beginning, he's this arrogant douche because he thinks of himself as the best of the world.
1: Mm-hmm.
0: And at that point, maybe he is. But then he goes to an international tournament in mm-hmm. Paris, I think. In London.
1: London.
0: And
1: so it was the British Open.
0: Yeah. And then he gets beaten by a Japanese player. And he's so arrogant while he's there, he like ends up, you know, going to the Ritz instead of taking their
1: accommodations. Yep.
0: Yeah. And he ends up getting fined. So it's like he's on this pathway, but all his dumb mistakes along the way just catch up with him over and over again. Like, for instance, his boss owes him money and he needs the money to get to the tournament in London. So he ends up at gunpoint robbing his coworker of the money.
1: Right.
0: With just not even thinking about the consequences for any of his actions. And the whole movie is like a whole bunch of his like dumb actions backfiring on him over and over and over.
1: Constantly.
0: So he like can't even get to the next tournament that he's supposed to, where his winnings are going to fix everything.
1: Right.
0: But that doesn't work out either because of all his bad ideas mm-hmm. along the way. And it's, you know, if you go in not expecting anything, it's like, wait a sec. I expected this to do a completely different thing than it does.
1: 100%.
0: So it's like a little bit overwhelming, I got to say, first watch. But I got a feeling watching this another time, knowing what's going to happen, I will enjoy it more as cinema, I think.
1: This is definitely a two-watch movie. And it's so funny because like we watched it and we were all like, what just happened?
0: Yes.
1: And Pete and I climbed into bed and I'm like, a ping pong movie had a body count.
0: Yes.
1: Like, how does that happen? And, you know, just the things that, and the cameos in this movie. Like, Mr. Wonderful from Shark Tank was
0: there. Is some interesting stunt casting in this movie that any other film, it would be like, this is really glaringly bad.
1: Right.
0: Why the hell did they decide to, yeah, have Kevin O'Leary from Shark Tank in a major role in the movie. He's actually pretty good.
1: He's perfect.
0: Fran Drescher is in the movie.
2: The nanny.
1: Yeah.
0: But she's great in the movie. Yes. Tyler, the Creator, is in it.
1: Yep.
0: He's great. So they picked people.
1: Penn Jillette.
0: Penn Jillette. He's perfect.
1: And
0: yeah,
1: Sandra
0: in this
1: Bernhardt.
0: Movie. Yeah. Yeah.
1: Like, it's so many. That.
0: Yes.
1: Yeah.
0: Yeah. There's so many people that this could have gone so far awry so quickly with a bunch of people that aren't necessarily known as being character actors. Even the guy that, the homeless guy that went viral for having a great voice. And you know, and then got hired by a radio station.
1: Yeah, yeah, the homeless guy.
0: Yeah, he is in the movie, and he's actually really good. I mean, he's got a small part,
1: right.
0: But still, to go from, you know, rags to, well, I don't know, riches, but, you know, at least having a career again was pretty cool. But
1: yeah.
0: I didn't expect him to see him pop up in Marty Supreme.
1: No, I mean, such a bizarre, like, group of people. But, like, also it all made sense and none of it felt like you were, you really didn't recognize people. Like, it took a minute to realize, like, wait, is that Fran Drescher? And, like, wait, that's Penn Jillette? Like, what? So it was very, very interesting. That wasn't glaring or it didn't take you out of it at all.
0: And the thing with Chalamet also is, I feel like people may be getting a little bit of Chalamet fatigue because he's been in so many things over the last several years. And he's got this kind of like handsome dude vibe, you know,
1: and
0: about
1: I think
0: him.
1: He's got the confidence of Marty Supreme.
0: He does. Yeah. But he's stretching his acting muscles in this.
1: Yes.
0: And you completely buy him as this skeezy character. You know, I just had completely different expectations. And then I was just like, it just kind of overtook me. And I, you know what? I enjoyed it.
1: Yep.
0: But it is something that is entirely different than I think people will expect going in based on the marketing.
1: Yeah.
0: But I ultimately, I think it's a good movie. And I think it's a perfect addition to this grimy New York film series that we've accidentally stumbled on.
1: Yeah.
0: With me watching Saturday Night Fever and you watching Midnight Cowboy.
1: Yep.
0: And us talking about the Warriors and stuff in passing.
1: Yep.
0: This fits right into that. Like, only in New York.
1: Totally.
0: A bunch of bad stuff happens in a kind of a grimy, worn down city.
1: Schmucks, like trying to do their thing and, manage the world around them and whatever.
0: Right. Yeah.
1: It was good. I mean, I can't deny it. It was really good. And you know, he definitely pulled off the character. I mean, so much so that I do think that the character sort of bled into how people felt about him when it came time for Oscar time.
0: I think you're right. Yeah.
1: I think people were like, oh, this, you know, cocky douchebag, as you said.
0: Yeah.
1: And you know, like, he doesn't need this, and but it was good, and it was just
0: it was a wild ride. A roller coaster too.
1: Yeah, I mean, it was a wild ride.
0: That's kind of a cliche when describing movies, but this one really fits it.
1: Yeah, we all were like, "I'm going to need another brownie." Yeah, it was great. So, and it was fun actually being able to watch movies at the same time because we're normally doing our own thing and whatever.
0: Yep.
1: And so that was really fun trying to figure out what we wanted to watch. And, you know, shout out to the girlfriend and Pete for
0: putting up with us.
1: Being along for the ride. And Gertie.
0: Yes. Yeah. Yeah. I think she enjoyed it.
1: Yeah. And, you know, and she
0: slept right through it.
1: And she had little dog toots. And so it was like smell-o-vision. Yeah. It's, and look, everybody farts.
0: Well, especially her.
1: So it's all good. Oh, it's just the smell of cute dogginess.
0: Well, our apologies.
1: Hey, didn't bother me. If it wasn't Gertie, it would have been our cat. So
0: okay.
1: Yeah, cats do it too. Anyway, all right. On that note, Should we take a break and then talk about our...
0: Got to get into our top topic or our great debate, which it's all about condiments this week. Stay tuned.
1: Yeah, and stay safe. Hey, I'm Stacey Heller. I'm one of your podcast pals, along with Eric Ryder from Don't Ask Me to Talk. Are you liking what you're listening to? Awesome. We would love if you would follow us on social media. We're on Facebook and Instagram as Don't Ask Me to Talk. We also are wherever you find your favorite podcast. You can follow us, subscribe, like, rate, whatever it is that you do. You can also email us. That's asking at don'taskmetotalk.com. And if you'd like, text or leave us a voicemail at 475-999-2726. Basically, we'd love to hear from you. Thanks for listening.
0: And we're back right here on Don't Ask Me to Talk, one of your podcast pals. I'm Eric Ryder.
1: I'm Stacey Heller. I am your other podcast pal. Thanks for listening to the show. We so appreciate you. As we may or may not have mentioned, if you are loving what you're listening to, hey, you can listen to past episodes and you can hear about some of our other cultural blind spots. And maybe you have some thoughts. And if you want to share them with us, then you can drop us a line at asking@don'taskmetotalk.com. We would love to hear from you. Subscribe and maybe even leave a comment or a review. As Eric likes to say, only 5 stars are allowed. And we would appreciate that. It really helps us get out there.
0: Absolutely. Yeah, it's been a while since we plugged that. So thank you for doing so.
1: Yeah. You know, every once in a while, the brain fog clears and it's like, oh, okay, here I am. So anyway, okay, here we are, the great debate.
0: Yes, the great debate. So we've had some dumb topics. I mean, that's part of what makes this fun, is that we're discussing goofball stuff. You know, it's not, you know, we're not debating maybe the great issues of the world here. Right. We're debating the little things in life.
1: Right. Does ketchup trump mustard?
0: Yes. In this particular case, it is literally ketchup or mustard. Now, you're the one that comes up with these topics and puts them on the wheel. So I always like to know the background of this, but I'm guessing a hot dog was involved. You can tell me if I'm way off base here with that or not.
1: No, you're definitely there. I mean, not right out of the box. I'm a ketchup girl. I don't like mustard, either yellow mustard or Dijon mustard or, you know, whatever else there is out there. And a lot of times burgers come with mustard on them and I'm like, ew, what are you doing? And, you know, I'm down with the ketchup thing. And on a hot dog, I don't want mustard. And this came because, like, it's always a hot debate.
0: Going to be chased out of Chicago.
1: Right. Well, and it's a great debate with people, like, what do they like to have on it? And obviously regionally.
0: Some like it hot guys.
1: Right. And, and do you want sauerkraut and relish and all these kinds of things? But generally, like, if you had to pick.
0: Sports peppers.
1: Are you done?
0: Yes.
1: If you,
0: I'm just adding spice to your description here.
1: Oh, like,
0: you can keep
1: like
0: going.
1: Dijon.
0: Yes.
1: If you had to pick one of those, which is the one that you would keep?
0: Like, I'm on a desert island. I only get the one condiment. It's got to be ketchup or mustard.
1: Right. Like, you get mayo and you get ketchup or mustard.
0: But what am I eating? Am I just making a soup? out of the condiments, now, or did it like a pack of hot dogs
1: look,
0: wash up too?
1: You're the one
0: or
1: that
0: a sandwich
1: said
0: or a burger.
1: You're the one that said that you're on the island. I never said you're on an island.
0: You're saying you only get one. One's got to go.
1: So this is a trolley problem. So you can either choose to run over ketchup or mustard, like completely obliterating it. Like we know about it, but it's now gone from the world.
0: We've run out of ketchup, like they keep saying bananas are going to go extinct,
1: or we've
0: run out of mustard.
1: Exactly. So either ketchup is going extinct or mustard. And we know about it, so that, like, we have to...
0: All right. But was there anything, in like, a particular event that inspired this, or was it just, like,
1: Just me knowing that I'm right, okay, that ketchup is the superior condiment. Because you can eat it in a pinch on pasta, and it's like tomato sauce.
0: Okay. Well, I wouldn't necessarily do that. But I got to say, I love both ketchup and mustard. I wouldn't want to eliminate either one.
1: Okay. Well, that's not the question.
0: I know. I'm just putting the caveat out there.
1: Right, right, right, right.
0: The disclaimer.
1: Uh-huh, uh-huh.
0: I love both. And as I get older, the more I like the specialty mustards, you know, that like Dijon, you know.
1: Rainy and like, yeah.
0: Yeah, I mean, you know, as a kid, it just really seemed like you were really sophisticated if you like the Grey Poupon mustard, because you're in the back of a limo, another rich guy pulls up next to you and then shares his jar.
1: Exactly. Pardon me.
0: Yes. Would you happen to have any more Grey Poupon? Yes. So whatever, that must have worked its magic on me, because I'm a fan of the Dijons. Mm-hmm. I'm a fan of, I really like all the various, and there's so many mustard types.
1: Yeah.
0: With ketchup, there's really only ketchup. But with mustard, there's
1: like soup.
0: Yes, there's that, but that's more semantics. But with mustard, there's so many varieties, you know? I've had like the kind that's just all mustard seeds, essentially, in vinegar. And I've had the kind that have like a little bit of white wine in it.
1: Yeah.
0: I've had the kind that is spicy. I've had the kind that's sweet. There's so many mustards.
1: Yeah.
0: Yeah. And they, in my book, they all cut the mustard. I have not had a mustard that I hated. I've had some that I preferred over others. Mm-hmm. That being said, I also really love a good ketchup. Mm-hmm. Now, I'm particular about ketchup in that I don't like, you stand one brand.
1: Yep.
0: Which is Heinz.
1: Heinz.
0: Right. For me, it's not about the brand, it's about the ingredients. So if it's a corn syrup ketchup, not so on board with it. If it's a sugar ketchup, yeah, now we're talking in my book.
1: Interesting.
0: So, and so nowadays you have to like specifically look at the label if you want to make sure you're not getting the corn syrup one, because that seems to be the default.
1: Of course.
0: And I would prefer less sugar in general in my ketchup. So if they have like the, you know, it's the Primal Kitchen or whatever, where it's like less sugar and more, you know, molasses or whatever, then
1: right,
0: I'm down. So, but I do, it also needs to be kind of a thicker consistency. This is another thing I don't like, when ketchup's been like sitting on a countertop.
1: Oh, no.
0: For weeks, and yeah, it's like comes out real thin.
1: And it does the.
0: And watery. Oh, I hate that. I want I want a dense, thick ketchup.
1: Yep.
0: That comes out. I want it to be hard for it to come out of the bottle.
1: Right. I'm feeling your pain.
0: That's in my book. That's the best. And I, by the way, when it comes to ketchup or catsup, well, I think we're all on it. I think it's all ketchup now. It's all ketchup with a K.
1: I believe so.
0: I think that has won the wars.
1: Right.
0: But up till the point where I was like 25, that was still a debate. Like some brands were still going with catsup.
1: Yeah.
0: But ketchup / catsup has been around for like 100+ years.
1: Yeah, it has.
0: So why did it take so long for them to decide? Anyway, that's a side note.
1: It can go on the wheel.
0: It absolutely. But I looked it up, and it turns out because Heinz is the dominant brand.
1: Uh-huh.
0: And they always called it ketchup. Well, no, actually, they started as catsup, but then they changed it to ketchup to differentiate themselves.
1: Oh.
0: But because they were so far the leader that everybody else decided they're going to change from catsup with a C to ketchup, just so that there wouldn't be like confusion. Oh, is this a different thing?
1: Oh, interesting.
0: Yeah. Yeah.
1: Okay. All right.
0: And, you know, another fun fact.
1: I feel like
0: in countries where English is a second language,
1: uh-huh,
0: they often just call it tomato ketchup. As opposed, and I, you know, I've had to explain to people, we just call ketchup. They say, oh, we call it tomato ketchup. Well, I'm just saying, you don't have to say
1: right,
0: the tomato. It's implied.
1: Beet ketchup.
0: Yes.
1: And
0: technically, you could probably find, like, banana ketchup, but you wouldn't want to.
1: I feel like you're filibustering so that you can avoid answering the question.
0: And possibly doing so, because I love, like I said, I love both. And I am not one of these, like, Chicago hot dog purists that is like, how dare you come into my house and put ketchup on a hot dog? It's disgusting.
1: Yeah, I gave you money, so shut your trap.
0: Yes. I like ketchup on a hot dog.
1: Uh-huh.
0: But I think I slightly prefer mustard on a hot dog over ketchup. And if I had to choose just one, now in a perfect world, I'd have both ketchup and mustard on a hot dog.
1: What about fries?
0: Fries? I'm going ketchup.
1: Uh-huh. What about a burger?
0: But hang on. If honey mustard is an option, I will sometimes defer to that for French fries. But ultimately, ketchup is the king. Now, I just had gravy on fries, and that was pretty amazing. So,
1: okay, well, that's not a question.
0: But ketchup is the king when it comes to fries.
1: What about a burger?
0: This is food specific in my book, right? For a burger, I'm with you that I think mayo is the superior condiment for a burger.
1: And with the ketchup.
0: And I'll go ketchup, yeah, on a burger over mustard. I still would like a little mustard. But so it really depends on the food. But if you're saying one of these is wiped out forever.
1: This is the trolley problem.
0: I gotta go mustard just because there's so... ketchup has to be wiped out in this scenario because... There are so many varieties of mustard.
1: Heinz has 57 varieties.
0: No, they're not all ketchup. They have one ketchup.
1: But it says on the bottle, 57 varieties.
0: Yes, but of other sauces.
1: All right, whatever.
0: So.
1: Just getting you on a little technical detail.
0: Right, but you're wrong, because, again, the 57 varieties refer to the other sauces.
1: Or does it refer to the spices?
0: No, it's supposed to refer to the various sauces that they made. But they only make one kind of ketchup. Now, you can tweak ketchup and make it like curry ketchup, and that's kind of fun. I've had that on occasion. Really good on fries, not so good on a hot dog, in my opinion. But because there's so many varieties of mustard, I just feel like, I can't say no to all those varieties. You know what I mean?
1: I mean...
0: For the rest of my life, for 50 years, I can only have ketchup?
1: Yeah.
0: Assume I live 50 more years on my all-ketchup diet. I gotta go mustard. From that tiny mustard seed, the hope... that I someday will reintroduce ketchup into our world. It's going to grow.
1: All right.
0: But
1: well,
0: I'm choosing mustard. Sorry.
1: All right. Well, I'm choosing ketchup. And I have to say, you're probably right, though, because I would not put ketchup on a sandwich. And I think a lot of people put mustard on sandwiches. And so that would eliminate, like, your whole ability to do mustards on your sandwiches and things like that. So I realize that I think that ultimately mustard is a far more versatile condiment. And so I have to admit that. But for my taste buds.
0: It's ketchup all the way, baby.
1: It's ketchup all the way. And that's why I made sure to say that, like, no, mayo's in the fridge.
0: Fair enough.
1: Because on a sandwich, I just put mayo.
0: Yeah.
1: And pickles.
0: I agree. I love all that stuff.
1: Right?
0: Yeah.
1: And I looked it up. The 57 has nothing to do with the number of products or the spices. It has to do with the lucky numbers of founder H.J. Heinz and his wife.
0: Which is insane, but... Because it's 57 varieties is what it says.
1: Right. But it's part of... it. Apparently, it was... it's not a literal count of products. He chose it, and he liked the sound of it. So,
0: but it was meant to imply that they had 50, or he was aspiring to 57 varieties of sauces.
1: Yeah, I think so.
0: Yeah.
1: And
0: but
1: the fact
0: I don't
1: that,
0: think they ever got there because ketchup was such a runaway success.
1: Well, they had over 60 products at the time.
0: Oh. Wow.
1: And
0: so he just eliminated three in his
1: right.
0: head. So
1: he's like, eh, it's fine.
0: Give him my lucky numbers.
1: And where the 57 is on the bottle.
0: Goodbye,
1: is where
0: fish
1: you're
0: sauce.
1: It's where you're supposed to tap on the neck of the bottle.
0: Okay.
1: So where the 57 is on the glass bottles, that's where you tap.
0: Speaking of fish sauce, the name ketchup actually comes from, it was a fish sauce originally that ketchup had a whole nother meaning in other countries.
1: Yeah.
0: And then they came up with like a tomato-based recipe and just slapped that name on it.
1: Really?
0: Yeah.
1: Huh. Well, now I feel less bad about eating ketchup with my fish and fish and sticks. What are they called?
0: Fish sticks.
1: My fish and chips.
0: Fish and chips. Fish and sticks.
1: Fish and sticks.
0: Delicious meal.
1: Oh my gosh, we need to go.
0: we absolutely do. Well, we got to find out what we're doing next week, which is play game.
1: Oh, we get to play a game next week.
0: Okay. I wish this had... Will, you could help us out sometime and come up with a topic that would benefit from us being together or being apart.
1: Right,
0: yes.
1: right.
0: Now we're going to have to find out a game that we could do not being in the same room. But
1: you sank my battleship.
0: Yes. There you go. I mean, the problem with the play a game is that we need it to be listenable. So maybe if our listeners out there have ideas for a game that we could play that would actually be interesting to listen to as opposed to just fun for us, we'd love to hear from you. It's asking at don'taskmetotalk.com.
1: There you go. In the meantime, we'll just make something up.
0: Yeah, we'll figure something out.
1: Maybe Radio tag is thrilling.
0: Yeah, I'm
1: Marco
0: just saying
1: Polo.
0: You taught us how to play the card game golf.
1: Yeah.
0: While we were visiting. And I just don't think that would be interesting to listen to.
1: No, it might have to be like a trivia type game.
0: There you go. Yeah, right? Maybe we'll have to do that.
1: So
0: yeah.
1: That's fun.
0: And pop up to Smitty's and get on their tables. They have the Trivial Pursuit cards.
1: Right.
0: So maybe you could just borrow some from them.
1: There you go. I love it. All right.
0: When you come back to the board, they're like, did you have anything? Did you get anything from Canada that's with us today?
1: Yeah. Yeah. Trivial Pursuit cards.
0: I did. I stole some Trivial Pursuit cards.
1: Borrowed them. I'll return them.
0: Yes. Sorry.
1: Exactly. Hey, everybody. Thanks again for listening. We will we'll talk with you next week.
0: We love you. Have a wonderful week.
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3: NBC News Radio. I'm Rob Martier. President Trump will host Israeli Prime Minister Benjamin Netanyahu at the White House next week as he weighs U.S. military options in Iran. Tuesday's meeting will mark the first face-to-face talks between the two since the Iran conflict began in late February. It comes as Trump said he's close to a decision on whether to launch a massive attack on Iran. Netanyahu will also attend the funeral of Senator Lindsey Graham during his trip to Washington, D.C. Former Maine State Senate President Troy Jackson is now the Democratic nominee for the U.S. Senate. Jackson overwhelmingly won the vote today as hundreds of delegates gathered in Bangor to pick a replacement for Graham Platner. Jackson will now go on to face Republican Senator Susan Collins in the November 3rd general election. Three Democrats were on the ballot to replace Platner, who dropped out of the race following sexual assault allegations. Former NFL guard Jordan Devey's family said he has died by suicide. Details from Lisa Carton.
4: Lindsay Devey announced her husband's death on social media Friday, saying it would have been their 15th wedding anniversary. She also provided a link to a GoFundMe account, which said he took his own life. Devey played for the New England Patriots when they won the Super Bowl in 2014. His family said they believed that he suffered from CTE, but that they won't be able to test for the neurodegenerative disease based on the way Devey died. He is survived by his parents, his wife, and their four children. Jordan Devey was 38 years old.
3: San Francisco 49ers head coach Kyle Shanahan was seriously injured in a car crash. ESPN reports Shanahan broke his nose, 3 ribs, his hand, needed over 40 stitches in his face, and suffered a severe concussion in the wreck last week. The incident reportedly happened July 14th when the coach's vehicle collided with another SUV near his home in Northern California. Rob Martier, NBC News Radio. The Odyssey is still the hottest movie in theaters in its second week.
5: Promise me you will come back.
6: What if I can't?
3: The IMAX epic is expected to make another $85 million this weekend, breaking a box office record for director Christopher Nolan. Deadline says if the estimate holds, it would beat Nolan's previous record for second weekend box office, held by The Dark Knight in 2008. Poised to come in second is Disney's live-action Moana, which should bring in another $10 million in its third weekend. Ford is recalling over 565,000 Broncos to fix a fire safety risk. The recall affects certain 2021 to 2026 Bronco and Bronco Raptor vehicles. The National Highway Traffic Safety Administration says a short circuit in the engine compartment can create heat or spark, increasing the risk of fire. The NHTSA said as part of the recall, dealers will install sheathing over the wiring for free. Traffic is flowing again on Sunset Boulevard after an over 100-year-old water main broke a week ago in West Hollywood, turning the streets into rivers and shutting down the famous boulevard. The Los Angeles Department of Water and Power confirmed that the street reopened after repairs were completed overnight Friday. Dave Hansen, interim general manager of LADWP, says the agency is now working to speed up its long-term plan to replace up to 6 miles of aging pipes in the area.
7: We're doing everything we can do to accelerate that program and see what we can do to get out here very much sooner than later.
3: LADWP crews work 24/7 to get the traffic flowing again and hit several setbacks along the way, including new leaks in pipes. If you're looking for ways to pass the time this weekend, today's National Day observances may be right for you. It's National Wine and Cheese Day. There aren't really any rules to this celebration other than to be over the age of 21 and drink responsibly. And for something everyone can take part in, it's also National Hot Fudge Sunday Day. Rob Martier, NBC News Radio.
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11: And now for your Alternative Talk Weekend Weather Outlook. For your Saturday, we'll have partly sunny skies throughout the day, giving us a high near 73, and stronger winds gusting up to 20 miles per hour. Overnight, mostly cloudy, with low around 61. For tomorrow, the winds die down, but remain mostly cloudy with a high near 73 and a low around 60. And finally for Monday, mostly sunny skies warm us up to the upper 70s.
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0: 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Here's to Your Health discusses the current thinking in wellness, bringing you the most influential thinkers in beauty, fitness, and longevity. Your host, Joshua Lane, was part of the Dr. Ann Wigmore team that helped bring wheatgrass, sprouts, and raw foods to a worldwide audience. And now the host of Here's to Your Health, Joshua Lane.
1: Welcome to this edition of Here's to Your Health. I'm your host, Josh Lane. And our guest is Karen Masterson-Cook. And Karen is a regular contributor to the show. Karen, the founder of Allo Life. 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And Karen Masterson-Cook has more than 40 years of experience teaching health. And in the 1980s, Karen worked successfully with MDs as a health educator and a clinical nutritionist at clinics specializing in immunology and allergy, including problems with skin issues and chronic fatigue. And Karen Masterson-Cook continues to counsel clients, and she has achieved excellent results using her protocols. And Karen Masterson-Cook is the author of an excellent book I always happy to mention called Beyond Gluten Intolerance. And it's important for us to understand that Karen is a pioneer in gluten and inflammatory diseases and shares information about anti-aging foods and supplements, including vitamin E and aloe vera. And using Aloe Life Aloe Gold, Aloe has more than 3,000 studies worldwide, both for adults and for children to look and feel our best. And having worked with Karen over these years, I've learned from Aloe Life that every aloe product on the market is manufactured differently, and most aloe products, unfortunately, are watered down, and that's not the case with the Aloe Life products. 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And I use them, and I'm happy to endorse Aloe Life. 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And also, Karen would like me to mention that Aloe Life has an A-plus rating from the Better Business Bureau, so you can have faith in Aloe Life products, and that, frankly, is important. Also, using Aloe Life is actually easy, and I use the Aloe Gold. I use about an ounce a day. Plus, I use the topical skin gel formula by Aloe Life. And the skin gel formula, I'm very happy with. It really helped my skin. I had, you know, skin issues as a teenage boy, which were embarrassing, as they are for all of us when we're teenagers. I'd like to now welcome to the show Karen Masterson-Cook.
2: Well, thanks, Josh and listeners. It's always great to be with you and share some important health tips, as I say. Aloe Gold is a shortcut back to healthier and more fun, with natural energy, good digestion, and more youthful skin too at any age, as you experienced, Josh, with reversing teenage acne scars with skin gel.
1: Yeah, that's Karen, that's so. The skin gel really worked very well for me and worked very quickly. Would you say that it's the growth factor in the skin gel that has really helped? And also, staying with the topic today of get energized naturally with Aloe Life, Aloe Vera supplements, and having, you know, healthier energy and motivation with the Aloe Gold 4X concentrate, does your research show that the Aloe Gold products also support energy?
2: Yes, natural energy. You've got it, Josh. And I'll take the listeners through a checkoff list. Plus, it's written on the Aloe Gold juice label. Supports energy, digestion, and optimize health besides skin. And as I mentioned on previous podcasts, energy was our first benefit. I felt drinking shots with the doctors and nurses, that's aloe shots, as we sampled the whole leaf juice concentrate, friends, in the medical clinic's break room. Energy was totally unexpected, too.
1: Yeah, actually, Karen, you know, I get that, frankly, because I feel more energy when I drink the Aloe Gold. And Karen, did your patients also remark on how energized they felt adding the Aloe Life concentrate as they improved their overall diet?
2: Yes, indeed, Josh. I've learned over the years of using the Aloe Gold with patients and clients to not prejudge any health challenge, for Aloe Life aloe helps everyone because we don't overprocess the plant. It still contains the over 100 actives, especially with fatigue. You get energized from stabilizing blood sugar, and it improves digestion and more. With lots of five-star reviews, love those, and thumbs up from health food stores as well. Yet there's five factors causing fatigue, including failing immunity, viral flare-ups like herpes simplex virus, colds and flu, and nutritional deficiencies that are caused by IBS, irritable bowel syndrome, and toxicity. Why not get blood work, friends, and a physical also to rule out any chances of cancer, diabetes, or any other physical condition requiring health intervention, including the most common leukemia blood cancer that's affecting young and old alike. I shared before how my neighbor living with leukemia added the aloe gold concentrate, E, vitamin C, and B complex, and felt so much more energy, Josh, from her diagnosis, really winning with the Aloe Life products. And reviewing past work of the blood work of the patients took my guesswork out. OUT, I could visibly see the improvement before and after drinking the aloe concentrate, friends, in blood test values for anemia, like low albumin, protein stores, or red blood cells, which are two factors of the most common complaints in the USA and abroad, anemia and leukemia. Yet what I say is, Aloe Gold to the rescue.
1: Our guest is Karen Masterson-Cook, a clinical nutritionist, more than 40 years of experience, and a regular contributor to the show. Karen, what other supplements can we use in addition to Aloe Gold, say 1 to 2 ounces a day, to get energized? And we also recognize that oftentimes vitamins are undersupplied in our diet today.
2: Yes, Josh. Unfortunately, I take 10 times the RDA, and it's 100% safe and eating healthy. And three major human studies confirm that 90% of people are not absorbing the life-building nutrients from daily foods. It's due to a lack of digestive juices in the stomach needed to digest and absorb. And besides supporting heartburn, the largest human study on aloe from the famous Tufts University with 88,000 men and women written up in the book called Biomarkers stated people get sick from skipping nutritional meals. A lack of HCL that aloe stimulates in the stomach required for digestion, and third, toxicity from pharmaceutical drugs and the environment. And Aloe Gold helps all three. And my second most favorite, as you know, called the bioavailability human study, showed the great value of adding a quality aloe like Aloe Gold. It works like a catalyst for proper HCL, improving digestion and absorption in the stomach and small intestine, improving vitamin E, 300% better, 200% more vitamin C, and B12 significantly absorbed with aloe, timed release into plasma of the cells for healthy brains and body. With aloe vera, winning again with Aloe Gold in juice or tablets pays for itself, friends. It's classed as an herbal bitter to increase digestive juices, to absorb foods and supplements, supporting the energy and total health, friends. You can feel it and fast. It motivates me to exercise twice a day, finishing my work early for more playtime, healthier. And Josh, I'm bragging a little bit, but Aloe Gold tests number one in herbal actives out of 20 of the top competitors on the market today because it's not over-filtered, overheated, and gently 4 times concentrated. So each bottle, friends, are equal to 4 bottles of quality aloe. And Aloe Gold comes with added extra, friends, that keep it the number one choice of stabilizing blood sugar, as discussed a couple of shows back, you know, saving lives. 150 trace minerals, you know, in the juice, the research points to for the energy, reversing pre-diabetes, dropping towards a healthier 120, along with hemoglobin A1C coming down significantly, and electrolytes for healthy energy, improving the circulation and your life. And if not getting enough vegetables in that are required to build strong, healthy blood containing iron and folic acid sourced in leafy greens. Most people don't. I suggest another AlloLife shortcut that I take, Daily Greens by AlloLife, certified organic. Just one delicious scoop, Daily Greens powder or tablets, partnering with 1 to 2 ounces of the Allo Gold concentrate, gets to work in 5 minutes, giving awesome results. I know athletes love AlloLife products for kicking up performance and recovery. It works for each of you and myself, too.
1: Karen, I have another question for you. Our guest is Karen Messerson-Cook, the founder of AlloLife, and Karen has more than 40 years of experience as a clinical nutritionist. And Karen was involved with the subject when people were not paying attention to it. Now, luckily, or fortunately, it's become very popular because the ideas work. And Karen is one of the important researchers and teachers of the subject. Karen, I've heard you say that Aloe Gold, the quart size Aloe Gold, is made from 25 pounds of certified organic aloe leaves, and that these leaves contain the dark yellow sap. Is that the essential digestive bitter that's missing in the clear aloes?
2: Yes, again, Josh, exactly. For digestion, the bitter herbal polyphenols are in the dark yellow sap we don't filter out, a trademark of AlloLife juices, and skin gel, the topical both, and concentrated, so that even taking capfuls before your meals reverses heartburn, bloating, even celiac pain, with more medicinal compounds to soothe digestive upset, reflux, bleeding ulcers, nausea, constipation, hemorrhoids, and even comes with immunity factor called Ace Mannan, a nickname, Ace Mannan, measuring the highest of all aloes on the market today, truly saving lives, the best buy, only taking ounces and not cup fills of other aloes. In fact, a rule of thumb, if an aloe is clear and tastes like water, it's not aloe, friends. And I look forward to my Aloe Gold in the morning by AlloLife. It tastes high mineral, super refreshing, renewing skin in the throat and lungs. It's great for vocal cords and whole body health. That gets to work in 5 minutes, a perfect team of products helping hundreds of issues, with aloe vera classed as a miracle plant, supporting digestion, energy, immunity, autoimmunity, allergies, and skin renewal. I dream about them for everyone.
1: That's right. Our guest is Karen Masterson-Cook, the founder of AlloLife. Karen, I think we have time for one more victory story.
2: Oh, good. Thanks, Josh. And it's always hard to choose, but I love encouraging listeners to be their own best athlete using AlloLife for motivating each of us to keep exercising and feeling good. 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
1: Welcome to this edition of Here's to Your Health. I'm your host, Josh Lane, and my guest is Ross Pelton. Ross Pelton is a man who has been involved with wellness really since the 1970s, which was a real long time ago when people were not really paying much attention to this important subject. And Ross has a great book out called Alternatives in Cancer Therapy, which was published by Simon & Schuster in 1994, which was a long time ago when people were not paying attention. But Ross has a great track record, has worked with some great people, important individuals in wellness here in the United States and in Mexico, has also traveled widely. And, of course, Ross is also a member of the Board of Governors of the National Health Federation, which is America's oldest consumer protection organization, founded in 1955. Ross Pelton, welcome to the show.
8: Hi, Josh. It's really great to be here with you.
1: Yeah, no, very happy to have you on. I've actually been familiar with your work for a very long time. In the 90s, which was a million years ago, I was familiar with your work on cancer, through your book, and then published by Simon & Schuster, which, in other words, it was an important publishing house then and now. And before you wrote the book, you actually spent years at the Gerson Institute in Mexico, based on the work of Max Gerson, the German physician who had to flee the Nazis and who did really groundbreaking work. When you and I were younger men, say in the, 60s, 70s, 80s, 90s, I mean, Gerson therapy was like really it.
8: Yes, I worked with the Gerson therapy as an advisor for about a year. And then for 6 years, I was the hospital administrator organization called Hospital Santa Monica in Baja, California, which is an alternative non-toxic cancer therapy hospital. So I spent 6 years there, and that's when I wrote Alternatives in Cancer Therapy. And then I also wrote How to Prevent Breast Cancer as a result of all my work in alternative cancer therapy. So that kind of started my career as an author, and I've now written 13 books and just had my 23rd article published in a medical journal. So I've become a writer in both books and journals for medical articles.
1: Well, that's really journals. Very nice, because if I can say this as a compliment, you really do come from the radical wing of the wellness movement. And so, you know, I'm actually, it's very nice that all it took was 50 years, but now your ideas, which I'm sure made perfect sense to you when you were a man of, you know, 25 or 35 years old, now people are actually listening. And yeah. Not just two people, but I mean, maybe even the majority, not everyone, of course, but the majority of people will listen to your ideas. Now, may I ask, as a young man, you, as our graduate, went to pharmacy school, I think at University of Wisconsin. So as a teenage boy, before you went to pharmacy school, were you interested in healthcare? Were you an athlete? I mean, how did you get involved with it?
8: Not at all. And going to school and getting a degree in pharmacy didn't get me educated in health. Actually, in 1979, I just had a fluke happen. I heard some weird music come out of a little neighborhood church in a community I was living in North San Diego County. I just, out of curiosity, I walked across the street and down the sidewalk and stuck my head in the door of this little neighborhood church, and I found a yoga class in session.
1: Ah, wow.
8: And I saw people that radiated.

0: Research shows, on average, car accident victims with a lawyer get over 3 times more money than those without one. Better off with Booha.
1: You worked in pharmacy. So at this point in 79, when you're doing yoga, by the way, what kind of yoga were you doing? Were you doing Iyengar yoga, Bikram yoga?
2: Hatha,
1: what were you doing?
2: Hatha yoga and Iyengar yoga, yes. And now for our listeners, they can find me. My website is naturalpharmacist.net.
1: Let me have that once again. Our guest is Ross Pelton.
2: Naturalpharmacist.net. That's my website, my blog, my bio, my books are all listed there.
1: All righty. And also, after you received your undergraduate degree as a pharmacist, then you worked for a while in pharmacy, and then you spent several years in the Peace Corps in Southeast Asia. Is that correct?
2: That's correct. And I got exposed to natural healing processes over there from some of the local shaman. That was really interesting to me. But it wasn't until I came back to the U.S. and got back into pharmacy and actually stumbled into this yoga class in 1979 that I really started to get information related to health that piqued and motivated my interest. So I started reading about it, writing about it, talking about it, and teaching about it.
1: And may I ask, in those days, you know, say 70s, you know, 80s, who were you reading? Who was really a major influence on you as far as wellness is concerned?
2: I read a book called Health and Wellness, and there was Adele Davis wrote some important things, and I'm actually blanking on one of the names of the authors that was had an impact on me now, just because so many years ago. Remembered that. But one of the things I did as a pharmacist that was rather impactful, Josh, is I wrote a book titled The Drug-Induced Nutrient Depletion Handbook.
1: Yes.
2: Teaching people what nutrients are being depleted by the drugs that they take.
1: Right.
2: And educating physicians and pharmacists about this. And so that was one of the things that caused me to be on the lecture circuit and speak at medical conferences. And I got so interested in writing that book. I realized when I was writing drug-induced nutrient depletions, I found out that oral contraceptives deplete more nutrients than any other class of drugs. So that motivated me to write a book titled The Pill Problem, to educate women about the problems associated with birth control pills and how to avoid or prevent some of those problems.
1: Right, right. Yeah, yeah. I remember when our profession, you know, wellness profession, discussed these things and no one else was discussing them. And I also know that in 1979, Earl Mindell's book came out, The Vitamin Bible. He, was a graduate pharmacist, and his book really just for some reason, God bless him, just became an international phenomena, had a lot of clout. And I remember those days when everyone was like not paying any attention to us at all. I keep coming back to that because it always annoyed me. I thought, we're telling people not to eat processed sugar. Where's the radical aspect here? What are you so opposed to? And I was a little naive, really. But when you wrote these books about problems with what the birth control pill did to women as far as physical health was concerned, was there a lot of pushback?
2: I didn't get a lot of pushback, but also, Josh, I wasn't born with a marketing and an entrepreneurial gene. So I just didn't do a very successful job of marketing myself. I did really try to get some traction and support from Simon & Schuster when I published my book, How to Prevent Breast Cancer.
1: Right.
2: And I thought that could be a bestseller.
1: Yes.
2: And one day, a senior vice president from Simon & Schuster called me and said, I hear you've been trying to get a marketing budget for a book tour. And I said, yes. And he said, listen, I had to tell you how the game is played here at Simon & Schuster. We don't make bestsellers happen. You have to market your book. If you make it happen, we'll get behind you. But that was an important lesson for me to learn how the game is played, even with major publishers. They don't really make your book happen. They just print your book for you.
1: Yes, yes. Actually, I know that to be quite so. Even today, our guest is Ross Pelton. Ross Pelton, the registered pharmacist, member of the Board of Governors of the National Health Federation. And Ross has, you know, many important books. And one I want to just mention again is Alternatives in Cancer Therapy, published by Simon & Schuster, a major publishing house, in 1994. And I'd like to go back to the date of 1994 because that was a long time ago in wellness. And it's a great pleasure that today these ideas are largely mainstream. But when Ross published his books, people thought, at best, the guy's well-intentioned, but he's really just wacky. You know, he's just

0: It's a wacky person. I don't want to beat that to death, but really, that it was really quite an annoying time. Now, when you were in Mexico, working at the Gerson Center, and then the other clinic, were you finding that your team was getting great results?
1: Yes, I would say that probably 85 to 90% of people that came to our cancer clinic had good results. That doesn't mean they had long-term survival rates, but they had tremendous improvements in quality of life.
0: Right.
1: And so that was a major thing that we tracked and were able to follow and document. And Josh, one thing our listeners might be interested in learning, my most recent book published a couple years ago is on rapamycin, which is the most effective life extension drug that's ever been discovered. And so my book, Rapamycin, mTOR, Autophagy, and Healing mTOR Syndrome, it's a long title, but just look up rapamycin on Amazon Books and you'll find my book there. And it's really quite an exciting topic because rapamycin is a prescription drug. But when you start taking rapamycin, every single cell in your body will start working better. So it's important for people to understand this concept. And in my book, I explain mTOR and autophagy, which are critical regulatory mechanisms inside every living cell, not just humans, but also plants and animals. So it's important to understand these mechanisms. And most people are out of balance in their mTOR autophagy ratio. And my book talks about how to correct that. And this is what rapamycin does for people. It turns down mTOR and activates autophagy, which is a major detoxification process and rebuilding process for your body. So that's the little wrap on my rapamycin book.
0: Well, thank you very much. Our guest is Ross Pelton. Ross Pelton is a registered pharmacist, author of many important books, and a man with more than a 40-year track record teaching wellness. Now, rapamycin, I am completely unfamiliar with it. How did you study that? And where has it been studied to good effect?
1: Rapamycin was originally discovered by Canadian scientists on an expedition to Easter Island.
0: Ah.
1: They were looking for sources of new antibiotics and new antifungal drugs. Rapamycin was found in soil samples taken from that expedition. It's produced by a strain of soil bacteria. And it started to be developed as an antifungal drug. And then they found out that it suppresses the immune system, so all that research initially stopped. But in 1999, the FDA approved rapamycin as a drug to treat kidney transplant patients because those people have to be taking immune-suppressing drugs constantly. But later on, it was discovered that if you take rapamycin episodically, like one dose once a week, you get tremendous health benefits. If it's taken daily, you will suppress the immune system. So health advocates do not take rapamycin on a daily basis. They just take a dose once weekly. I take 6 milligrams once a week, and it interferes or it turns down this mTOR, which is the process that tells your body to build and grow. And if you're constantly building and growing, you can't do that all the time and stay healthy. It's just like having an accelerator on a race car pushed to the floor and going as fast as possible, that sometime you're going to burn up the engine. And it's the same thing with mTOR and autophagy. You have to limit mTOR and activate autophagy so you can activate this detoxification process and a rebuilding process for your entire body. So that's what rapamycin does for you. And the natural way to do this is intermittent fasting, but many people won't discipline themselves to do intermittent fasting.
0: Our guest is Ross Pelton. Ross Pelton, author, a registered pharmacist, author of many important books on wellness. Also, Ross has advanced degrees as well. Ross, at this juncture, how can listeners of Here's to Health contact you directly?
1: People can contact me directly by writing rosspelton70@gmail.com is the best email. rosspelton70@gmail.com.
0: All right. And Ross, how widespread now is use of rapamycin? How many people are using it?
1: I don't know accurately, but there's tens of thousands of people, maybe even hundreds of thousands of people are taking it now. In animal models, it extends life anywhere from 20 to 60%. It's a tremendous life extension drug.
0: Wow.
1: It's hard to get human clinical trials on something like this. because drug companies aren't going to fund something like this, because rapamycin has already had its patent expired. It's available generically now. The generic name is sirolimus, S-I-R-O-L-I-M-U-S. But there are human clinical trials, and they've had beneficial outcomes, but they haven't shown life extension outcomes, because those are long-term studies that are probably never going to get done. But improving quality of life and many different parameters, rapamycin has really proven to be quite remarkable.
0: Wow. Well, and may I ask, when did that book come out?
1: That book came out about 3 years ago now. I was interested in it for a long time, kind of on a peripheral level. And then I heard several people who are scientists in the rapamycin area talk about the drug and its mechanisms. And with my background in medicine and pharmacy and so forth, I understood the mechanism of how this works, and it made sense. And so my interest in rapamycin became an obsession, and I wrote the book on it.
0: Wow.
1: And so I encourage listeners to go on Amazon and look for my rapamycin book. Just search for rapamycin and my last name, Pelton, P-E-L-T-O-N, and you'll find that book.
0: And they could, and these individuals can go to the pharmacy and buy it because it's off prescription now?
1: It is a prescription. It's off the patent, yeah. But it's still a prescription drug. So you have to educate your physician about why you want to take this. And functional medicine doctors are often agreeable to do this. Many mainstream doctors won't, because most mainstream doctors are not familiar with health-oriented things like this. But I do have some doctors who do telemedicine visits. So if people want to get some help with this, have them get in touch with me at rosspelton70@gmail.com, and I'll help you out with that.
0: Wow. This is great information from Ross Pelton, our guest. Ross Pelton, author of many important books, and also Ross is a member of the Board of Governors of the National Health Federation, the America's oldest and possibly most important consumer organization, founded in 1955. Ross, so let's talk about food now. So now you are an older man. Do you want to mention how old you are, or you want to keep it a secret?
1: I'm 83 years old.
0: Okay, well, let me say this. I'm watching you on the computer screen now as we do this interview, and frankly, you could just as easily be 75, a real healthy 75-year-old, and so,
1: yeah.
0: Which is a compliment. In other words, you look like a healthy man. So may I ask, what do you eat, and what do you recommend we eat, and what should we not be eating?
1: Well, there's two things I'm going to respond to here. Number one, with your question about food, I'm absolutely passionate about the importance of healthy food,
0: right.
1: Organically grown food, fruits and vegetables. One of my big areas of health is related to the gut microbiome.
0: Right.
1: And in order to have a healthy gut microbiome, you have to consume a diversity of different types of fruits and vegetables. And most people are not eating 10 or 12 or 14 different types of fruits and vegetables every day, which is what's required to have a healthy gut microbiome.
0: Right.
1: That's why so many people have gut problems, and gut problems create long-term health problems. So eating a health-based diet, fruits and vegetables, a plant-based diet, I'm not advocating being a vegetarian,
0: right.
1: But it's important to consume primarily plant-based foods and get a diversity of plant-based foods, organically grown whenever possible. So that's the diet connection.
0: Mm-hmm.
1: The other number two thing for health, in addition to diet, it's exercise.
0: Right.
1: You have to exercise regularly in order to be healthy. There's a study done a number of years ago by a group of Italian scientists. I've summarized this in a blog post on my website. They studied people between the ages of 95 and 104 years old.
0: All right.
1: And their goal was to determine what's the most important thing for healthy longevity. And it turns out the number one thing for healthy longevity, maintain your muscle mass.
0: Mm-hmm.
1: So you have to do some type of resistance training on a regular basis in order to maintain your muscle mass, or you will gradually decline and you'll have metabolic syndrome and all sorts of problems.
0: Our guest is Ross Pelton. Ross Pelton, author of many important books, including a book I like to always refer to, Alternatives in Cancer Therapy, published by Simon & Schuster, 1994, when there were less men and women with a great background working on the idea of food as a healing tool, a cleaner environment, exercise, when that was dismissed almost completely by the mainstream. But luckily, there are people like Ross Pelton around who really decided, no, this is good information, and we're going to discuss it. Now, Ross, when you talk about resistance training, in other words, and you mentioned that you enjoy Iyengar yoga and other forms of yoga, which I think is a great form of, I'll use the word physical fitness, which is a compliment, not a put down. But you feel that people also need weight training, or are you referring to walking?
1: Walking is aerobic fitness, mm-hmm. which is definitely very important, but it's not building muscle mass. Same with cycling and swimming. Those are good aerobic exercises, but you have to do some form of strength training. And if you can't go to a gym, there's a whole series of exercises you can do at home with just your own body weight.
0: Okay.
1: So it's not, you don't have to be going to a gym on a regular basis.
0: And so are you referring to what? Working out with 5 or 10 pound weights as an older person, or doing push-ups? What are you referring to?
1: Whatever weight will give you resistance. Okay. You want to exercise your muscles to exhaustion, and gradually increase the weights if you can. But all sorts of exercises, upper body, lower body, bench presses, push-ups, squats, all of those things are important. Working all the different muscle groups in your body.
0: Okay. And Ross, how often do you exercise? Should we exercise, what, every other day? What do you think?
1: I exercise probably on average about 5 times a week, but I encourage people to do strength training if they can. A minimum twice a week, 2 to 3 times a week is better. And as I say, I probably do it about 5 times a week.
0: Okay. We have a few minutes left. What is your work? Are you doing work now with enzymes as well that you're very happy with?
1: I'm sorry,
0: Work studies with enzymes?
1: Oh, enzymes.
0: Yes.
1: No, I'm not doing anything with enzymes. My major professional focus is on the gut microbiome.
0: Okay.
1: And I also have a product I'm working with which renews your mitochondria. So that is a groundbreaking breakthrough to be able to renew your mitochondrial function. I'm really interested in coenzyme Q10. It's the number one nutrient for heart health. And so there's just some key nutrients and nutritional supplements that I'm really involved with and that I promote. And if people want to get in touch with me, I'm happy to send them articles I've written and information and documentation on these products.
0: That's fantastic. Okay, our guest has been Ross Pelton. Ross Pelton, doing this when this subject wasn't popular. I keep going back to that because, you know, it's really nice to have these powerful figures who are still working and still look good and are still healthy because they follow their own advice, which is really great. And how do I know this is true? I read it in my book. I forget who said that, but it's a very funny line I heard in a health lecture years ago. Anyway, our guest has been Ross Pelton, author of Alternatives in Cancer Therapy, published by Simon & Schuster in 1994. And Ross Pelton also is a member of the Board of Governors of the National Health Federation. And Ross, do me a favor, once again, give us your contact information.
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0: Well, thank you very much. Our guest has been Ross Pelton. This is Josh Lane. You're listening to Here's to Your Health. We're going to take a short break, and we'll be right back after these important messages.
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3: 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Criminally insane. 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
0: 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Thank you for listening to the show. 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On behalf of the cast and crew, I would like to wish you a healthy and safe good evening. Welcome to this edition of Here's to Your Health. I'm your host, Josh Lane. I found a very good article written by Children's Health Defense, which was published yesterday. And Children's Health Defense is an organization I am very happy with. And this article was discussing what's going on in Germany as far as the COVID-19 injections and how the German people and the German government sees it now. And the article was written by Michael Navratakis, a PhD, Michael Navratakis, PhD, for the Children's Health Defense. Starting this week, Germany is no longer recommending COVID-19 shots for healthy people under age 75, including pregnant women. The new recommendations mark a significant departure from the country's previous guidance, which called for annual boosters for adults 60 and over. According to Germany's Standing Committee on Vaccination, routine COVID-19 vaccination is no longer necessary for healthy adults because most people have developed hybrid immunity through vaccination, infection, or both, and severe COVID-19 infections are now uncommon outside high-risk groups. COVID-19 shots are still recommended for adults 75 and over, high-risk individuals, residents of long-term care facilities, some healthcare workers, and individuals who care for people at high risk of infection, and pregnant women who have significant medical risks or pregnancy complications. And this new guidance is really an acknowledgement that further vaccinations are not useful because natural immunity is effective at protecting the population against infection. And this is said by Harold Wallach, who is a PhD and director of the Change Health Science Institute in Germany. German toxicologist Helmut Sturz, previously a researcher for major pharmaceutical companies, called the new guidance, quote, a political charade by the Robert Koch Institute, the RKI in Germany, which is the equivalent of the U.S. Centers for Disease Control and Prevention, RCDC. And Sturz, the German toxicologist, said, the government-dependent RKI adopted the new recommendations because it can no longer go on with telling the population lies about the safety or necessity of the COVID-19 shots. The changes come amid a decline in COVID-19 vaccine uptake in several European countries, and the decline led Pfizer to sue Poland and Romania. So Pfizer sued the country of Poland and the country of Romania after those governments canceled their contracts for COVID-19 vaccine doses, citing low demand. Several significant developments led to change the COVID-19 vaccination recommendations. The German newspaper Die Zeit reported the rise in hybrid immunity in the population, the declining severity of COVID-19 infections, the continued decrease in deaths and hospitalizations from COVID-19, and the changing nature of SARS-CoV-2, which now has the characteristics of a seasonal respiratory virus. Factors that changed the recommendations. Over 95% of the adult population has broad immunity from past infections or vaccines, as evidence that healthy adults, 75 and younger, are well protected against severe COVID-19 infections. People who have been vaccinated against COVID-19 have never developed a durable, solid immunity against this man-made virus. The new recommendations are a step in the right direction, said internal medicine physician Dr. Clayton J. Baker, but he suggested that even the population groups identified as being at risk don't need annual boosters. He said that continuing to recommend the shots for people 75 and older perpetuates the false notion that seasonal respiratory viruses require annual boosters, a falsehood that is borne out by the abysmal record of the annual influenza vaccine. It's possible that declining hospitalizations and deaths, officially attributed to the declining severity of the SARS-CoV-2 virus and widespread hybrid immunity, are actually due to the decreased uptake of the COVID-19 vaccine. Perhaps it's because people became more reluctant to get the jab, because according to the RKI data cited by Eurosurveillance, only 20.9% of people ages 60 or over in Germany received the COVID-19 vaccine during the 2024 to 2025 cold and flu season, despite the country's official guidance. These data contrast with RKI figures showing that 85.3% of adults 60 and over had received the first booster dose and 39% received a second booster dose. It's possible that German public health authorities have long overstated the severity and risk of COVID-19. I would say that this was the case from the very beginning. The pandemic was mainly created by false positive PCR test results. A peer-reviewed study co-authored by Wallach and published last year in Frontiers in Epidemiology found that only about one in seven PCR tests in Germany during the COVID-19 pandemic indicated an actual coronavirus infection that triggered an antibody response. Well, let me just say, in wrapping this up, an October 24 survey conducted in Germany found that one in six respondents reported experiencing side effects after receiving a COVID-19 shot. Germany's new recommendations come as other countries have also relaxed their COVID-19 vaccine guidance. In December 2025, the UK's Joint Committee on Vaccination and Immunization issued new guidance to offer COVID-19 vaccines only to adults aged 75 and over, residents of care homes, and people ages 6 months and older who are immunosuppressed. And in May 2025, the Center for Disease Control in our country stopped recommending the COVID-19 shot for healthy children and healthy pregnant women. I'd like to thank the Children's Health Defense for providing that excellent article. Children's Health Defense is an excellent group. This is Josh Lane. You're listening to Here's to Your Health. We're going to take a short break, and we'll be right back after these important messages.
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10: NBC News Radio, I'm Rob Martyr. President Trump says he's close to a decision about a major attack on Iran. In remarks at the White House Friday, the president said he's considering a massive attack, even bigger than the strikes conducted during Operation Epic Fury. He noted that he hasn't decided yet, and he believes that Iran is very serious about negotiating. Tensions remain high in the Middle East as the conflict enters its 5th month. Measles cases continue to grow in the United States. A Johns Hopkins University tracker for health data found there were nearly 2,300 confirmed cases in the U.S. as of July 22nd, passing the amount of cases recorded in 2025. Cases have been reported nationally, but concentrated outbreaks have worsened in some areas of Pennsylvania, South Carolina, Florida, Virginia, Utah, Texas, and Arizona. Most cases have occurred in children and young adults between the ages of 5 and 19. Traffic is flowing again on Sunset Boulevard after an over 100-year water main broke a week ago in West Hollywood, turning the streets into rivers and shutting down the famous boulevard. Rich Cassone with details.
11: Los Angeles Department of Water and Power confirmed that the street reopened as planned overnight Friday after they replaced the damaged pipe. Residents were relieved.
12: I feel great about it. I am a little surprised, but happy they were able to get it done so quickly, just for all of us who live up here.
11: Crews will return in the coming weeks to complete the permanent street paving. Dave Hansen, interim general manager of the LADWP, says the agency is now turning its focus to a program to replace the aging pipes. Crews work 24/7 to get the traffic flowing again. I'm Rich Cassone.
10: A new survey reveals that construction is booming when it comes to wage increases. An analysis by ADP found that last month pay growth for job changers in construction was up nearly 13%. Median gross pay was over $59,000 compared to $43,000 for all job switchers that month. Rob Martyr, NBC News Radio. Coming up in the business week ahead, interest rates will be in the spotlight. The Federal Open Market Committee opens a two-day policy meeting on Tuesday with an announcement on its decision due the following day. Most analysts see the nation's central bank holding rates steady at 3.5 to 3.75%. However, some others aren't ready to rule out the possibility of a rate hike. Federal Reserve Chairman Kevin Warsh, who has pledged to get inflation back to the Fed's 2% target, is scheduled to hold a press conference following Wednesday's announcement. SpaceX is celebrating the successful launch and landing of its massive Starship rocket. Lisa Taylor has more.
13: Starship Test Flight 13 blasted off from Starbase Texas Friday evening after deploying 20 Starlink satellites into orbit. The V3 rocket then successfully landed in the Indian Ocean.
14: Starship descending into the Indian Ocean, down to one. And we're in the water. And it's a soft splash down in the water.
13: SpaceX is trying to get Starship ready for a crucial NASA test flight next year that could set the stage for the next moon landing. I'm Lisa Taylor.
15: A synagogue that was destroyed in the Eaton fire in 2025 has been vandalized for the second time in a year. Anti-Semitic graffiti was found written on a mural at the Pasadena Jewish Temple and Center that had been painted by children just 3 months ago.